0: No.
1: He donates about a ton of pumpkin twice a week. Overseas, five people have died in a cargo plane crash at Miami International Airport. The Amazon aircraft struck several vehicles when it barreled off the runway and burst into flames. Venezuela has freed an Anglican bishop who had been tortured while being held in jail for 5 years, despite no conviction, on charges of terrorism and destabilising the state. Judges halted Bishop Gerardo Farfan's trial due to a lack of evidence. Venezuela's United Socialist Party had persecuted Christians for more than a decade under President Nicolas Maduro before he was captured by American forces and sent to trial in the United States. And Britain's Evangelical Alliance is encouraging Christians to evangelise to those involved in the world of the occult, even though their practices are not harmless. It says growing spiritual curiosity presents churches with both a challenge and an evangelistic opportunity as renewed interest in New Age practices develops alongside greater openness to Christianity. That's the latest news. Sport is next.
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1: At the US Tennis Open, Aryna Sabalenka has cruised through to the quarterfinals with a straight sets win. She says she's not focusing on what the results at the major could mean for her position as world number one.
3: It's guessing. It's like if. I feel like for me, I'm just focusing on myself and I'm just trying to bring my best tennis every time I'm competing out there and basically fight for it.
1: And Carlos Alcaraz has marched through to the quarterfinals with a straight sets win over American Tommy Paul. That's the latest Vision National News. I'm Naomi Millam.
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1: Time now for a look at the weather. An area of low pressure bringing in moisture from the tropics is bringing showers and storms across central and southern WA and the western interior. Onshore winds ahead of a cold front is bringing the odd light shower across southern Victoria, dry and clear elsewhere under a high. To the capital cities, Sydney 22 with late showers, 14 with clearing showers for Melbourne, Brisbane 26 and sunshine, 23 and mostly sunny in Perth, Adelaide 19 and mostly sunny, 18 with sunshine for Canberra, Hobart 15 with clearing showers, and 32 with clearing showers for Darwin. 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
5: In Daniel chapter 9, verse 9, it says, "The Lord our God is merciful and forgiving, even though we have rebelled against him." That was Daniel chapter 9, verse 9.
4: This is 2020 with Neil Johnson, helping you make sense of life, culture and current events from a biblical perspective.
6: Hey, great to be back with you. Hope you've had a great weekend. Hope you had a spectacular Father's Day. Yes, I've had a good Father's Day, had family around, a barbecue on the back deck. It was just a really, really nice day and very hot in our part of the world. Hey, some good things coming on today's 2020. Look forward to a conversation 25 minutes from now. We're talking artificial intelligence, moving into every dimension of our lives. We're using it to write emails and plan holidays and answer some big and complex questions. But according to some new McCrindle research, 7 in 10 Australians still see AI as more of a threat than a tool. We're turning our attention back to artificial intelligence and our attitude to it as Christian believers. The latest research

threat or even a dangerous threat? We'll be inviting you to join in that conversation on 1-800-316-316. You don't have to wait until we open the talkback lines. You can send us a text on 0447-488-316. Get ready, that conversation is coming 25 minutes from now. Before that, we'll be back with the Australian Christian Lobby and this week's political agenda and engaging conversations coming right through today's 2020, and in just a few moments, checking in with Michelle Pearce, the CEO of the Australian Christian Lobby. That is just ahead.

0: Steve Curtis Chapman with One Voice. You're on Vision. It's Neil with you on 2020. On a Monday, we love to check in with the Australian Christian Lobby, checking on the political agenda for the week ahead. Michelle Pearce is CEO at the ACL. Michelle's back with us. Hey, Michelle, welcome back to 2020.
1: Hi. Good to be with you again, Neil.
0: Hey, Michelle, lots on your plate this week. Let's start with the Albanese government appears to be moving from a consultation into a legislative phase for its proposed digital duty of care reforms in part of the Online Safety Act, and they're about to release an exposure draft. What are your concerns about what might be coming?
1: Yeah, I mean, I think it's first worth acknowledging that there is a lot of harm in the online space. And before we jump to considering our freedoms, which are really important, and I'll get to that, the algorithms that currently exist get people hooked onto more and more harmful material. And we've always stood against the exposure of pornography. There's excessively violent material online. There's material about suicide and eating disorders and self-harm. All these things are really harmful, made even more harmful by algorithms and people being sort of what's called mousetrapped into these algorithms. And so the government is looking at how they can stop the progression of somebody accessing more and more harmful material just because they've viewed something once or twice, then, you know, 20 more videos sort of come their way. And what they're looking at is an opt-out. So if you get caught in an algorithm that you don't want that sort of material being pushed to you, then you can opt out of those of that particular algorithm. But I'm sure your listeners have concerns, as we do, that this isn't just a tool to restrict free speech. And that's the real problem. And the problem really rests in the fact that the government doesn't know how to define what real harm is. And we saw that with the misinformation bill. And I don't think people have forgotten that. I read through the explanatory memorandum, which took me a whole day. It was about 80 pages. And they were defining harmful speech in that document as, you know, discussion about the harms of abortion or opposition to gender medicine as harmful to public health. And this is a clever way of them to get around freedom of speech, because freedom of speech is normally limited in an environment where there would be more harm done had that freedom not been limited. And so they justify that freedom of speech doesn't apply where harm is at play, when there's great societal harm. So what they define as harmful really defines whether this is going to be good or bad policy. And so we'll be watching very, very closely on the exposure draft. And if it is

0: If it smells even a little bit like the misinformation bill, we will be launching a big campaign. So people need to just be looking out for that. But in the meantime, we should just be really praying over the development of this exposure draft. Pray that the government will get it right, that they'll know the line between what is actually harmful and what freedoms need to be protected. And because that's what it comes down to at the end of the day, the goal should be a safer internet. But not a less free internet. And they've got to be able to strike that balance. Does it make the platform safer? And does it preserve the right of Australians to express their lawful views, even if they're controversial, even if they're not politically correct, that people should be able to still express their views and have this public debate? So this is a really important piece of legislation. We need to sort of have an understanding that this is very complex, tricky ground for the government to navigate. But we really hope that they are able to strike that balance between protecting people from going down those harmful algorithm pathways and having some sort of capacity from the tech provider themselves to be able to limit those dangerous algorithms whilst not defining as dangerous the things that should be protected under within freedom of speech.
1: You know, you identify something so important, and it's very simple, really, isn't it? How do you define what's harmful? Because while you and I have in our own minds right now things that we think are harmful, some people don't think those things are harmful. Some people in government might be thinking, well, our political opponents are supposing and suggesting all sorts of legislation that we think is harmful, so why don't we outlaw it? And that, of course, you take that another step further. What about those people who have a religious faith? They're saying things that we're doing wrong. We think they're harmful. Why don't we outlaw them? So this is where the whole, the snowball picks up, doesn't it? Because the threats to our freedoms, to religious speech, those sorts of things are under threat if you don't get that harm issue right.
0: That's exactly right. And that's why we need to pay close attention. And we as an organization will be looking at every word of the exposure draft. And if there is anything in there that's dangerous, we'll certainly be alerting the Christian community to have their say. It could end up being just as controversial as the misinformation bill was. And that wasn't even introduced in the Senate because they didn't have the numbers to pass it. So I think the government knows that they have to get it right in this one. That they can't override our freedom of speech, which is also our freedom of conscience, to be able to say the things that we believe and for it to be heard, in the name of creating a safer internet. I know that there are politicians, because I've met with them, who define harm in a completely different way that we would and actually think that the things that we say are harmful and should be restricted. And so we need to pray that those influences don't infringe upon the development of this legislation. I mean, we saw Albanese the other day call One Nation divisive and dangerous. If they think that Pauline Hanson's views are dangerous, where she's getting the majority of votes in some of these recent by-elections, then what does that say about what they perceive as harmful and dangerous? So it is a worldview issue more than anything. It's a morality issue, what we define as good and evil, as right and wrong, as harmful and not harmful. But we're in a democracy at the same time, so the government can't force through legislation that the majority of Australians aren't going to appreciate. And if they do, then they'll feel it at the ballot box.
1: And even as you were talking about those things, I did hear one commentator suggest that those words being used by the Prime Minister, and perhaps deliberately using the words dangerous in regards to a One Nation, might even empower an incumbent government to outlaw an opposition from even standing for election. And that's maybe in the realms of some level of conspiracy theory, but you could put it all together and quite easily say, well, when you start using those sorts of terminologies, and those are the same sorts of terminologies that you're going to use some legislation to outlaw, that there might be some priming of the pump for any such things. I won't get your comment on that because, well, unless you want to, but have you heard those sorts of things, Michelle? I mean, this is how
0: Well, I
1: things
0: just
1: could
0: think.
1: progress.
0: Yeah, and the important thing is, I think we've got to have faith in the fact that we do live in a democratic nation, And we do have the ability to get information out to the public, that there are media that are covering these sorts of issues, to hold our government to account. So with those sorts of concerns that people have about the direction of our government, we all have a part to play in holding them to account. And that's why we exist. That's why we have Christians and churches in electorates throughout the country that can visit their MPs and talk to them about their concerns. And if we do, then we'll have, at the end of the day, legislation that reflects our views more accurately. So I wouldn't jump to complete fear at this point. I want to encourage people that you do have an influence, because we live in a democracy. And also to look to organisations like ours and others who are informing you, to make sure that you're forming an educated view on these things and know your ability to influence too.
1: I think there are a lot of listeners who appreciate the good work you do, Michelle, and what seems like, on the face of it, sounds like some good legislation. Why wouldn't you have that for our safety? There are some other dimensions that actually threaten our freedoms. Hey, there's lots of other things happening. Let's turn some focus to South Australia and the failure of Corey Bernardi's bill to ban puberty blockers in South Australia. And then Sarah Game's upcoming motion for an inquiry into gender medicine. They're sort of, these things are connected. What are your perceptions of what's going on in South Australia?
0: Yeah, unfortunately, Honourable Corey Bernardi's bill failed. Only 11 votes to 8, so only by 3 votes. And his bill, as he said, was to prohibit the prescription of puberty blockers and cross-sex hormones. And really, this Labor should have given a conscience vote on this. It's to do with, it is a conscience issue, but it's also a scientific issue. Labor should have supported it. We already know there's a ban on this medicine in Queensland. The Northern Territory has the ban. We know that there's evidence all over the world where countries are withdrawing this medicine because it's proven to be harmful for children, or if not harmful, then questionable at least. And, as Christians, we know that boys are boys and girls are girls, and that's the way that God has created us. But even to tell a child that they can be something else is cruel. Even if you look to science, not theology, a child cannot change their DNA. They are male or they are female. So to tell a child that they can be something else is actually really, really cruel. And so that should be the basis from which we don't allow this medicine to be given to children that blocks their puberty and then gives them hormones different to their gender to be something that they can never be, and they have ongoing health issues for the rest of their life. So we had the failure of the bill. Sarah Game, who's a Family First MLC in South Australia, she's putting forward a motion for a parliamentary inquiry into the Women's and Children's Hospital Gender Diversity Service. So again, this is an opportunity to keep the issue on the agenda. So we hope that even though the bill failed, that at least members of parliament would vote to look into this further. I'm not sure how much hope we can have for that. We can continue to campaign for it. But it seems that the Labor government in South Australia are bent on continuing this service for children. And they're even looking at their gender diversity model of care at the moment and looking at expanding funding for gender affirming services. So it's really disappointing, Neil, because the Premier Malinauskas there, he always talks about avoiding the culture war. But to what price is he willing to pay to avoid what he calls the culture war? Because children are being harmed on this medicine. Gender ideology is being pushed through their schooling system. So to be able to protect children and protect South Australians, if he really did care about women and children, then he would move to restrict gender medicine for children and remove gender ideology from school.
1: Okay, well, there's a little test there for South Australia, isn't it? Because when evidence is important, and who in their right mind is going to say, we don't want to know the evidence before any decisions are made? So here's Sarah Game an opportunity for a thorough examination of the evidence. And I think that goes through to the clinical practices and what sort of outcomes that there might be for children who are experiencing this sort of distress that comes from their gender dysmorphia and those sorts of things. You're supporting this idea, aren't you? Because it's a little bit like you don't even have to take sides to say, why isn't the government pursuing the way of examining the evidence? That this is important, isn't it, Michelle?
0: Considering it's highly questionable medicine, because Queensland has blocked it, Northern Territory has blocked it. So obviously that means something's going on where there is evidence that this is harmful. And when we see the international evidence rising against it as well. So what is there to hide? What is South Australia trying to protect? We know that there are bullies out there that try to force governments and threaten them if they withdraw this sorts of services and treatment for children. So it does take courage from governments to stand up against that, and we have seen that in other governments in Australia. Perhaps Peter Malinauskas is because he's a Labor government. Perhaps he's received direction not to move on this issue because it really doesn't make sense why the South Australian government wouldn't move to ban this medication when clearly it's not in the best interest of children.
1: Okay, let's move to another issue. The Royal Australian and New Zealand College of Obstetricians and Gynaecologists, they've put up some opposition to the Babies Born Alive Bill. What would their reasons be for that? What are your thoughts here, Michelle?
0: Well, it doesn't make sense why they're rejecting it, but it's unsurprising that they have, because they are real advocates for abortion. So this is the Royal Australian and New Zealand College of Obstetricians and Gynaecologists, and they've called on the federal government to reject the Human Rights Children Born Alive Protection Bill, which we've been speaking with you about over the last few weeks. And they've said that this bill could reduce access to abortion. They didn't explain how it could reduce access to abortion, but on considering it, perhaps they mean that maybe women wouldn't have abortions late term if they knew that their baby could survive an abortion. Well, I think that's a good thing if women understand what they're actually doing. Why are we sheltering women from the truth that their babies are developed, that these are real babies, that there is a chance that these babies would come out breathing? So shouldn't women know this? So I'm not really sure how RANSCOG think they can defend this position, that it would reduce abortions. Are they hiding the fact that the baby could, you know, show signs of life after abortions? And that's probably what they mean. But RANSCOG themselves admitted, there was a RANSCOG councillor that actually appeared at the Queensland Parliamentary Inquiry when they looked at babies who survive abortions. And this lady, Dr. Elisha Broom, she said, we know that these babies will be born alive. We actually have that line in our documentary, her admitting, we know that these babies are born alive. But she said it, Neil, as if she was dismissive about the fact, like it was obvious that these babies would be born alive. We had Louise Adsett, the Queensland midwife, who appeared directly after the RANSCOG counsellor. And Louise Adsett also says, yes, these babies are born alive. Louise said it with compassion, brokenhearted that these babies were born alive and then were left to die. And Louise said, this is not an uncommon occurrence. So we had RANSCOG saying, of course these babies are born alive. Louise Adsett saying, yes, they are born alive. Deeply distressing for Louise Adsett, but just seeming like a matter of process for the RANSCOG councillor. So it's incredibly cold-hearted. You just wonder how any human can look upon a baby that's showing signs of life, that's gasping for air after an abortion, and just to dismiss it as, yes, of course that will happen, of course, because the babies, their lungs are developed, they can take a breath, but, you know, they dismiss it as if, well, the baby's going to die anyway. And, but what we've been pushing for is if they are going to die anyway, like if they've got no chance of survival, they need palliative care. They need pain relief. They're real human beings with real needs. Any other baby born in that situation would receive palliative care. But if they do have a chance of life, then every measure should be taken to save that baby's life. And so, you know, just really disappointed at RANSCOG. It is unsurprising. We have all the major health bodies in Australia taking a similar position, but really it's indefensible, and we need to keep pointing that out, that it's indefensible, it's cold-hearted, and it's cruel.
1: You know, I've picked up a dimension here that might be important, that RANSCOG actually argues that doctors and hospitals are already required to provide appropriate care to babies born alive, whether following an abortion or after birth. So there might even be a dimension in there that RANSCOG is actually saying, of course these babies need to be cared for, because what they're saying there is that that's already the law. I'm not sure you've picked up on that, but any thoughts around that from you, Michelle? Yeah.
0: No, they're defending what they know doesn't operate in practice. So in Queensland, they do have a policy that says that these babies should be treated the same as any other baby born in that situation. But also in Queensland policy is a statement that says that no life-saving measures should be provided to babies who survive abortions. And we see that in a number of other states as well. So, and they know this. They know that babies are not currently protected across Australia. So if you talk about, you know, misinformation, by that statement, they are spreading that misinformation. But really, with that comment that was made at the Queensland inquiry, of course these babies, you know, survive abortions. But they are not, and we've got the evidence that they're not receiving the appropriate care, and RANSCOG know that, and they don't want this bill to progress because of the message that it sends, that these babies have human rights.
1: Okay, hey, one very quick one, because both you and your Queensland State Director, Rob Norman, have met with the reviewer of the Queensland Human Rights Commission last week. Very quickly, because we've run out of time, what was the outcome of your meeting?
0: Looking into the Queensland Human Rights Commission deeper, it is an activist organisation. The types of complaints they're taking on, thousands of dollars are being awarded through conciliation processes for compensation, and to LGBTQ plus charities, to trans compensation to trans women for misgendering. So men who think they're women going to the Queensland Human Rights Commission, the Queensland Human Rights Commission agreeing with the person who misgendered that they have to pay thousands of dollars to the person for compensation or to an LGBTQ plus charity. Some of these cases are ridiculous. A man who thinks he's a woman at a sports center, and then one of the staff at the sports center called him mate and chap. And just for saying mate and chap, the trans person was given thousands of dollars. And there are many stories like that. So the wings of the Queensland Human Rights Commission need to be clipped. There needs to be greater accountability. So we're working with the reviewer to this end, and hoping it'll be an opportunity to review the whole human rights structure in Queensland to protect religious freedom and remove this bias within the Queensland Human Rights Commission.
1: Okay, for listeners, you can find out some more details, no doubt, with updates on the Australian Christian Lobby website. 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That's acl.org.au, and there's a number of those issues today, no doubt. Michelle, there'll be listeners who could take some action by being in touch with their state or federal politicians, those members in their local community, and have some sort of say as to some of the issues that are developing. So it's acl.org.au. Michelle Pearce is CEO of the Australian Christian Lobby. Michelle, thanks so much for another great update today on 2020.
0: Thanks, Neil.
1: Hey, just ahead, we are talking AI and a little controversy. 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We're talking with McCrindles just ahead.
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0: Andrew Rip. It's not a breakdown, it's a breakthrough. You're on Vision. It's Neil with you on 2020. Hey, a conversation you'll be able to join into very shortly when we open our talkback lines. We're talking artificial intelligence. And, of course, it's moving into every dimension of our lives, whether we like it or not, whether we think we use it or not. Well, we are using it to write emails and plan our holidays and answer some big and complex questions. But according to new McCrindle research, 7 in 10 Australians see AI as more of a threat than a tool. And we're turning our attention back to artificial intelligence today and our attitude to it, perhaps your attitudes as a Christian. Well, the latest research shows that Aussies are increasingly using AI, but most of us don't trust it. So does this create a big problem? If more of us are suspicious and see it as a threat, why are we increasingly using it? Well, questions today about our attitudes to AI and what kind of people we may well become as we use it. And as Christians, is there a deeper question of how we steward a new technology? Well, Sophie Renton is back with us today, leading social researcher and managing director of McCrindle's research. I might say a very special welcome back to 2020 to you, Sophie Renton.
1: Thanks so much for having me. Delighted to be here.
0: Hey, Sophie, your latest research, it's entitled Shaping a Human-Centered AI Future. Just give us a little outline of what you've been looking to research and what sort of things you've been looking to glean from the responses that you've had on that survey.
1: Yeah, this was a fascinating study, and we really titled this report Shaping a Human-Centered AI Future because we're seeing the impact of technology in our lives and on society, and we wanted to take a proactive approach to go, well, how do we actually steward this technology well to create a future that is truly human-centered? Because at McCrindle, we're all about human flourishing. So in this study, we were really exploring and teasing out people's perspectives around AI, their beliefs about it. Do they think it's actually good for humanity? Is it good for human relationships? Is it enhancing creativity, or is it actually taking away from creativity? How much do people trust it? And then what impact is it having on the search process, the planning process, and the workforce? So it was a really broad brushstroke study, but glean some fascinating insights around where Australians stand on how they are viewing their AI technology at the moment.
0: Okay, now you love facts and figures and statistics, but were you surprised that 70% of Aussies see it as more of a threat than a tool?
1: I was a little bit surprised that it was that high, but we have seen a pendulum swing. So we did some research a few years ago in the education sector, and we were asking teachers when ChatGPT first came out saying, do you see this as more of a threat or a tool to education? And at that point, many teachers saw it as a tool. Now, just a couple of years later, that pendulum had started to swing to people seeing it as a little bit more of a threat. So I have seen that skepticism grow over the past few years, but I think that collective 70% was a little bit higher than expected. But I think it's really our older generations that are driving that up. We're about 80% of baby boomers see AI as a threat more than a tool. And then that drops down to 65% for our Gen Zs, but it's still pretty high.
0: All right, older Australians seeing this more as a threat than a tool, do we then really think that we can shape the future with AI when you're in a younger generation? You might have that scepticism when you're in an older generation, but is this something that you're noticing in a younger generation that, yes, this can shape the future? Now, let's get on to whether that might be a good future or a bad future, but just shaping the future from a younger generation's perspective.
1: So the younger generation are much more positive around AI in general. They're showing higher levels of trust. They're showing high levels of trust in its ethical development, in its governance, in its data security. So there's a lot of different areas that they are trusting it more than the older generation. And I think we can take that sociological look at young people, where they're generally more open to taking risks. They're more open to engaging with new technology. And as we get older, we get a little bit more risk averse, or sometimes we can actually just have a bit more wisdom and we can see those broader impacts. And so it's a really interesting time in society where we've got this new technology, we've got a younger generation that's keen to engage with it mostly, and we've got an older generation that is quite skeptical of it. And so over the next couple of years, watching the attitudes around that is going to be fascinating.
0: You know, appreciation for AI's productivity and all the convenience that it often creates, you're actually balancing that, aren't you, with some of the concerns, some of the more obvious concerns that people tend to raise. You know, will my job be safe? Or is there even going to be capacity to change? If my job's taken, will there be another one that I'll be able to move into? Reducing our human capability, in other words, we're all just going to vegetate on the sidelines while robots and AI take over all of the things that we ordinarily would become skilled in, not to mention all the issues around misinformation. So are these sorts of things relevant to be worried about, do you think?
1: They're very relevant questions to be asking. And I think the concerns around these are really valid, because what we can see with this technology is that it's probably one of the first technologies that you can really outsource your thinking from beginning to end. So often people will refer to new technologies like the calculator and go, you know, you've got a calculator in your pocket now, you don't need to understand all of the steps. But with a calculator, you are still the individual that is driving and choosing what to input and thinking through critically what you're getting out and then what the next step is. I think the difference with AI is that you can put one prompt in and then the whole thinking process can be automated. And so for me, what I really see as a key risk is that of cognitive surrender, where we outsource our thinking. And if we do that so often, we actually, the muscle atrophies of our mind and our critical thinking and our problem solving. And that really comes down to an individual decision on how you choose to engage with AI, with whether you're using it as that sparring partner, which actually strengthens your critical thinking, or if you're engaging it in such a way that you're outsourcing your thinking. And I think those are some really big conversations that we need to be having at an education level, at a workplace level, and at a societal level.
0: Wow. You know, you've delivered a very significant, challenging threat there, that we might become susceptible to coercive manipulation because we've lost the way of critically thinking about what is happening to us and at a whole lot of levels. And it may be there you've got this sort of older generation who's a little bit more cynical about whether people have our best interests at heart, or whether they're just trying to sell us things, or whether they're trying to manipulate us in some way. Does any of that come out in your research, or is this the sort of thing that as a social researcher you can glean that this is the sort of threat that people are really concerned about? How does it work from your end?
1: Yeah, so there are a few interesting stats around this one. And so if we look at Gen Z, who's one of the most optimistic about AI, about 40% of Gen Z strongly or somewhat agree that AI is enhancing their capabilities. So it's making them better at their job, or they believe it's strengthening them. Yet only 35% strongly or somewhat agree that AI is actually creating a better world for the future generations. And so there's this tension where people are engaging with it, they think it makes them better, but they actually don't necessarily think that it's good for humanity at the end of the day. And our baby boomers are much less likely to say that it's enhancing their capabilities, and much, much less likely to believe it's creating a better world for future generations.
0: Okay, well, I want to invite listeners, you can join into our conversation today. Our talkback line is open on 1 800 316 316. 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You've got this duality of attitude, you might call it. So 70% of Australians view AI as a threat more than a tool in society. What's your opinion? Would you like to venture that today and get a thought or two from our very special guest? So our talkback line is open on 1800 316 316. You can send us a text on 0447 488 316. Sophie Renton is our special guest, leading social researcher and managing director of McCrindle Research, mcrindle.com, to connect with Sophie directly. But we're coming back with some more in just a few moments.
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2: 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This is 2020 on Vision.

0: It's Josh Wilson. That was then. This is now. You're on Vision. It's Neil with you on 2020, and our talkback line is open on 1-800-316-316. You can send us a text on 0447-388-488-316. Sophie Renton is our special guest, leading social researcher and managing director of McCrindle Research. We're talking about the latest research that shows that we're a little bit divided around the issue of artificial intelligence. 70% of Australians view AI as a threat more than a tool. But we are still supporting the take-up of that. Hey, we're taking calls. Why don't we take some calls? Let's hear from Adam in Marysville in Victoria. Hey, Adam, welcome along.
1: Hey, Neil. Hey, Sophie.
0: Adam, what are your thoughts?
1: I've got a two-pronged question. I was just wondering how technology and AI is affecting our ability to have a personal relationship with other fellow human beings, or are we substituting time spent with living people? And then also, how's it affecting our relationship with God? Are we using AI more often, or in technology, or over above our time spent in the Word and prayer with God?
0: Good thoughts, Adam. Let's bring Sophie in here. Our ability to connect with one another, and then there's a spiritual dimension, our ability to connect with God. Is there anything that the research or your more general across the board's understanding of these things? Sophie, how do you respond to Adam?
2: Yeah, thanks for that question, Adam. The research does show that 47% of Australians strongly or somewhat agree that AI adoption is negatively affecting human relationships. So people are starting to be aware of that. Some have concerns around it. And I think our research didn't touch into this, but you can see people engaging with chatbots for that very empathetic relationship. And I think there are some real risks with this if we're not careful, particularly around if you've engaged with a chatbot, it is very generally very authoritative, very encouraging, very black and white. And it can, it could come into play that it is always what you need, saying exactly what you need to hear. But the beautiful messiness of human relationships is actually not getting what you want all the time, and not being necessarily hearing the words that you want all the time, but actually engaging with another human who has needs. And I think if all of our interpersonal relationships are engaged with someone who is there just to meet our needs, that doesn't paint a very good picture for society down the track. So I think it's wise that Australians are watching this and have a level of concern. If we think broader to our relationship with God, that wasn't something that we explored in this research specifically, but I think we can take some of those same threads through and think about if what we're used to getting provided with AI are these concrete answers, yet so much about faith is trust and uncertainty, and then how that might shape people's approach to God, I think is a really good thing for pastors to be thinking about, because we're already seeing people not really be great with uncertainty, and AI may have the tendency to extend that further. So I think for us as humans, and what does it mean to be human, it's around how we actually sit with complexity and hold two things true at the same time, that we can trust in uncertainty, and how we bring that into our relationship with God.
0: Adam, thank you for a very informative question and brought a great response from our special guest. Adam in Marysville, thank you so much for your call. Let's continue to take some calls. Robin is in Blackbutt in Queensland. Hey, Robin, welcome
3: Hello.
0: Along. What Funny are your thoughts?
3: Blackbutt. I'm a ChatGPT user.
0: Yep.
3: I gave him a personal name, Edward. And then your guest was saying about outsourcing my thoughts. That's exactly what I do.
0: Yeah, well, we have self-doubts, don't we? We doubt whether our thoughts are actually right, and so we ask a chatbot, and it gives us an impression, and we assume then somehow or other that it's right and we're wrong. Anyway, let's bring Sophie in here. Sophie, outsourcing our thoughts.
2: Yes, I think this is the thing that we've got to be very aware of with AI. And, you know, there are some, it's being selective about going, which are the right thoughts? Because there are some things that ChatGPT can be great at for productivity hacks. You know, some people take a photo of the fridge and say, make me a recipe with these 7 ingredients. For me right now, that would be a win to outsource my thinking on that. But if I'm outsourcing my thinking on, you know, a key strategic business problem or a relational process, because actually sometimes it's the thinking and working through that process that actually shapes us. And those are the moments that we need to make sure that we don't outsource those to AI. So I think it's thinking with a real wisdom framework to go, what would be the unintended consequence if I outsource this? And is that a risk? And then maybe applying that to some of those more personal matters and going, what would be the unintended consequence if I outsource this? And if that's a price that we're not willing to pay, then I think we've got to rein back in the way that we're engaging with AI in that area. And I think that's the real duality of AI, is that it's not bad in every single area, but if we don't have the right safeguards in place, then it may not lead to a great outcome for society.
0: Robin, anything further to add?
3: Yes, one more thing. I'm a dog groomer, and I think of dog groomers and salons and mobile businesses, and then you go into zoos and trainers. If AI or robots take over that, we're really in trouble.
0: I don't know whether you're under any threat there when it comes to, somebody said, you know, is it going to replace shearers? Well, dog groomers are going to be in that sort of category. I think there's always going to be need for a personal touch there. Hey, Robin, thank you so much for your call. We are taking calls on 1-800-316-316. Let's squeeze another one in before the news. John is in Wangaratta in Victoria. Hey, John, welcome.
4: Hi, good morning, Neil. Look, I think the real crux of the question is the fact that to go back to schools and to be able to teach the children critical thinking right from the start, and that's where probably there's different generations. I'm not the older generation and was brought up with pencils and textbooks and that sort of thing, and learn to think in your head and be very critical, therefore we can look at them.
0: John, good thoughts there. Let's get Sophie in on critical thinking here, because not everyone even understands how that works and how that develops. But Sophie, John's raising a great point.
2: Yes, it is a great point, John, and it's one that many school leaders are really wrestling with at the moment, and there's no clear answer on the best way to do it, because like any technology, actually teaching young people to engage with it and engage with it well can really set them up for their future. But if you bring it in too early and then they don't actually get the opportunity to build those critical thinking skills in their really formative years, then we're really doing our young people a disservice. And so I think it's about using the tools before us to go, well, what is the outcome that we want and what's the best pathway to get there? Sometimes that might actually be with using AI and teaching young people how to use it well. Other times it might be not engaging with AI and actually helping young people sit with the tension of not being able to solve that problem and having to think through that themselves, think critically, what would be the outcome if we, you know, took this path or path B and then following that logic down and creating that safe space for young people to develop that skill, because over time that builds confidence that they can then apply that pathway of thinking to a new problem.
0: A wonderful way of raising that, John in Wangaratta. Thank you so much. It is news time. And after the news, we'll take some more calls. What's your thought? I mean, when we talk about 70% of Australians viewing AI as a threat more than a tool in society, there are all sorts of concerns. We mentioned job losses. What about privacy breaches? What about deep fakes? What about the misinformation and even criminal misuse? Well, our special guest today is an expert around these sorts of things because she's got at her fingertips the latest research on what we Aussies think about AI. Sophie Renton is our special guest. She is the Managing Director at McCrindle Research. McCrindle.com is to how to connect with Sophie, but we're back with more after Vision National News.
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6: 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Thoughts on that from Bernie Diamond on the Spotlight today. A few simple ways to improve communication in your marriage. Hear about those on Focus on the Family. And I've got a couple of powerful female voices on the Live Lounge. I hope you can join me just after 2020.
5: Vision National News, equipping you to engage your world.
7: In this bulletin, new social media laws proposed and veterans protest outside Parliament. With the details, I'm Naomi Millam. The federal government says people should decide what they see on social media as part of stricter technology laws. Michael Packey has the details.
8: Labor is finalising its duty of care legislation, which would see tech companies face fines in excess of $100 million if they breach enhanced social media rules. The government believes people should have the right to remove themselves from algorithms that determine the content sent to their feed. Communications Minister Annika Wells argues the changes will ensure users have greater control.
9: And I want big tech to respect that choice.
8: The opposition's Jane Hume says she wants to see what the legislation looks like before committing either way.
10: This is not the government's strong suit. They talk a big game, but they're not great on delivery.
8: In December last year, under-16s were banned from accessing social media accounts.
7: Labor argues One Nation's superannuation changes would destroy people's retirement savings. The minor party's proposal would allow renters and mortgage holders to divert a quarter of their future super contributions into take-home pay. Veterans have laid down their medals at Parliament House in Canberra to protest changes to allied health services. Labor plans to cap allied health care for ex-service personnel at $5,000 annually. Former Navy clearance diver John Armfield says the move doesn't make sense.
11: The veteran made a sacrifice to our nation on the belief that when they come home, them and their families would be protected, would be offered the support when it was needed.
7: Veterans are also calling for greater choice over medical providers. The Australian Christian Lobby has challenged the peak body for obstetricians and gynaecologists over its claim that the Born Alive Bill, currently before federal parliament, is unnecessary and could reduce access to abortion. The ACL says the group's own expert and a midwife told a Queensland parliamentary inquiry 2 years ago that some babies will be born alive. CEO Michelle Pearce argues that if the peak body believes appropriate care is already being provided, there should be nothing controversial about protecting that standard in law. New research has found Australia ranks 34th of 38 OECD countries for men's paid parental leave. The research by men's health charity Movember found 1 in 3 Australian fathers take no parental leave. Spokesperson Jeremy Phillips Yelland says most fathers feel the time off would put their career at risk.
12: 56% said that they weren't able to take as much leave as they would like.
7: And for the first time in a quarter of a century, no refugees enduring religious persecution have been resettled in the United States this financial year. Persecuted religious minorities, including Christians, have been completely shut out, according to World Relief and Open Doors. That's the latest news. Sport is next.
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7: Excitement is building for the NRL Finals series after the Panthers were crowned minor premiers. The draw is out for week one of the finals, kicking off with the Rabbitohs hosting the Knights. The Dolphins are heading into their first finals campaign, taking on the Warriors in New Zealand. Chief Executive Terry Reader says he's proud of the side.
14: You're only as good as the people around you. That's one thing we're really big on from the word go. You've got to get people on and off the field, and our coaching staff's no different now, whether it's a performance staff, a medical staff, or the people coaching the boys.
7: The Sharks take on the Cowboys on Saturday night, and the Panthers face the Roosters on Sunday. That's the latest Vision National News. I'm Naomi Millam.
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7: Time now for a look at the weather. An area of low pressure bringing in moisture from the tropics is bringing showers and storms across central and southern WA and the western interior. Onshore winds ahead of a cold front is bringing the odd light shower across southern Victoria. Dry and clear elsewhere under a high. To the capital cities, Sydney 22 with late showers, 14 with clearing showers for Melbourne, Brisbane 26 and sunshine, 23 and mostly sunny in Perth. Adelaide 19 and mostly sunny, 18 with sunshine for Canberra, Hobart 15 with clearing showers, and 32 with clearing showers for Darwin. 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
0: Wonderful to have you with us. Hey, coming up a little later this hour on 2020, we're 25 minutes away from talking about packing a shoebox for Operation Christmas Child, checking in with Samaritan's Purse 25 minutes from now. Then on Faith and the Future later this hour with Dr. Camille Magdaly. Our series is on health and fitness, and today a few thoughts from Camille on the Daniel fast. But if you're just joining us, we're talking about shaping a human-centered AI future, and especially around our attitudes, because artificial intelligence moving into every dimension.

0: 316 316. Before we take another call, though, Sophie, we're talking about some bad things. I mentioned a few just before the news there. You know, it's not just job losses. Some people are concerned about privacy breaches. Some concerned about deep fakes and misinformation, using it as a criminal way of, I mean, so many people, you know, scams are on the rise because of criminal misuse. Bad things, though, need to be balanced with some good things, don't they? How do you think of the good things that shaping the future might have around AI and its arrival and its use for each of us?
1: Yeah, I think it's really good to make sure that we have this balance. And that's part of the whole duality of AI, is that there are some real risks, there are some concerns, but there are some great opportunities too. And one of the things that we're seeing people do is in the area of productivity and advice, many are actually engaging with AI. So when we think about AI and how much people trust it in certain areas, 3 in 5 Australians actually trust AI to give travel advice or make some of these personalized recommendations. And I think this is one of those possibly more lower risk hacks. Obviously, if you're traveling overseas and you've got to do a visa, maybe don't trust AI for that one completely. But you can help it, get it to help you create some itineraries and say, I want to explore this place. I like a fast pace. I want to see all of the key hit points. Or it could be, I want to travel to this destination. I value culture. I value good food. And I value like a slow pace. Can you make me an itinerary for a 2-week trip? Or like gym training programs, people are really getting creative around how they've got this free access to a so-called expert in these areas. And I think that's a really cool opportunity. One of the other ones as well is that the barrier to entry for new businesses is actually getting lower with AI. That people can create a website, they can create an initial prototype through code. And I think these are the really cool opportunities. If you've got a great idea to actually solve a problem for the world, your barrier and access to do that is much greater than it's ever been before.
0: Okay, is it a threat? Is it a tool? Let's continue to hear from listeners. Let's hear from Caleb in Tasmania. Hey, Caleb, do you think it's a threat? Do you think it's a tool?
2: Yeah, g'day, Neil. Thanks for fielding this conversation. Just by way of my background, I'm actually working in aviation safety and regulation of aviation safety, and this question keeps coming up. For me, as a Christian, I think the Christian ethic must inform us, and so to your question, I think we should never be driven by fear. But from my perspective, we have to never let AI tell us what the truth is. I think we always have to be training ourselves in the truth and how to discern truth. The second point I wanted to make was that AI must always serve human purposes. And the third one is a more practical one. I think we have to be really clear about what we mean when we say AI, because in recent times I've seen that term used across not only very basic algorithms, but right up to artificial general intelligence. So I think we have to be really informed about exactly what we are using, not be driven by fear, and make sure humans are at the heart of it.
0: Okay, really good insights there. Sophie, what are your thoughts here for Caleb?
1: I think Caleb's hit the nail on the head here, that we do need to be really discerning around how we're using AI, what we mean by AI. And I loved that line of saying AI is never the one that tells us what the truth is, that the word of God is that, and we've got to be discerning to know that. And we wrote in our recent report a line around what does the success of AI mean? And we said that ultimately the success of AI integration will not be measured by the level of automation, but by how well human ingenuity is protected by the technology that was built to serve it. And I think it's really keeping those two things in tension and in I guess, layered by the truth that this technology is here to serve humanity. It is not for humanity to serve the AI technology.
0: Hey, Caleb, anything further to add?
2: No, that's great. Thanks for that. Probably the only thing I'd want to add beyond that is I think we live in a culture that is inflamed with all sorts of fears about all sorts of different things, whether you're on the left or the right. And I think the role we can play as Christians is to just temper the whole conversation and make sure we are talking about the

0: truth and not some sort of baseless fear. But yeah, thanks for that, Neil.
1: Wonderful thoughts, Caleb. And yes, bringing that truth question in, that's a really powerful thing because, you know, when Jesus says, I am the way, the truth, and the life, there is a truth-centeredness that we can have. And if we're actually taken off track, we're in trouble. There's another wonderful saying, you know, make AI your servant, not your shepherd, when it comes to these thoughts about these things. Hey, thanks so much, Caleb in Tasmania. We've got a text here. You can send us a text on 0447 488 316. Love to hear from you too on 1-800-316-316. One from Sean here who says, with AI ready to make a lot of jobs redundant, how will the government adjust the current tax laws? Or who will the government adjust the current tax laws for? As AI jobs don't pay taxes and taxes have to be recovered somehow, and with more people on government assistance, this equals more taxes to be gleaned from somewhere. That's an interesting one. Sophie, have you got a thought on taxation? And I mean, this is a shaping of our future, isn't it?
2: It's most definitely a shaping of our future. And I think it's a really good point to start thinking about now that, yeah, AI tools don't pay taxes. If less people are employed, then where does that money come from to fuel the way of life that we've become very accustomed to in Australia and we really appreciate? And I think there is a number of Australians that are really concerned around the potential job losses, that 58% are nervous about AI replacing human jobs. And then if we think about that as workers, we found that a quarter of workers are extremely or very concerned that they will lose their job due to AI-driven job cuts in the next 12 months. So that's almost a quarter of workers. So one in four people at every organization are going into work every day extremely or very concerned. And I think that has a big impact on people's psyche and their engagement. And I think that's something that's really important for leaders to be aware of. But to come back to the tax question, I think that's going to be a really big question for the government to actually wrestle with, to go, where does this money come from and how do we engage with businesses? I assume some of it will have to come from the business because the people won't have a level of employment to even be able to be taxed if it does go down that pathway. But it's a really interesting question to pose and reflect on.
1: It is really interesting. Thank you, Sean, because if robots will work for a dollar an hour, there's not a lot of tax income coming from that for the government, is there? So where will the taxes come from? That is a really great question to be asking. Hey, 1-800-316-316. To join in our conversation, you can send us a text on 0447-488-316. Let's take a call from Tony McLennan, who leads the Australia for Jesus team. Hey, Tony, welcome along.
3: Thank you very much, Neil. Great to be able to join you in this particular discussion.
1: What are your thoughts, Tony? A threat?
3: Well, AI is definitely a threat and a serious one because I'm seeing time and time and time again people, even in their own network, using it to create ads or different things like that, and they create entirely the wrong impression from the ads, you know, like that there are multiple thousands of people gathering for one of our campaigns, things like that, and I've asked them to actually resist using that. So the fact is that people can use AI to bend the truth. I don't know if the young lady who's your guest on the program has been studying John Lennox's comment about AI, but the data centers that are being used to drive these things, Senator Alex Antic recently came out very much against them because of the resource consumption involved with them. And I've only discovered that in our small area of Eastwood Ride, there are four huge data centres located. And you've got to wonder what they're all for.
1: Yeah.
3: And so you could go on and on about AI, but anything that offers an easy trip, usually there's the piper to pay at the end. And I'm thinking that's what's happening with AI.
1: Somebody gets paid at the end. That's an interesting dimension. And just for Sophie, I don't know whether you know Tony McLennan, the Australia for Jesus, like a movement, evangelism movement. He's expressing some doubts here. Did you pick up something along there that you'd like to comment on, Sophie?
2: Yeah, I think just to speak to the data centres and the concern, we did ask Australians how concerned they were about the environmental impact of AI data centres in their local area. And 39% of Australians are actually extremely or very concerned about that. So I think it's a really good conversation to be having at a local level to go, what is the impact? How comfortable are we with this? And I think, as he mentioned, if something's free to begin with, there's always a price to pay later. And we're seeing that already with some of the enterprise agreements with AI, that it's been, you know, free to engage, but now that there's getting a tightening in some of the minerals and everything that's required, the prices are going up. And if your entire business is built on something that's actually external to you, then you are very vulnerable to pricing that you've got no control over. And I think that's something to be very, very aware of as individual users, but as organisations as well.
1: Hey, coming back to Tony McLennan, anything further to add, Tony?
3: Well, there's a good point made there by, is it Sophie?
1: Sophie.
3: The young lady?
1: Yep,
3: yeah,
1: Sophie.
3: Sophie, what a good name, meaning wisdom, of course. And I think it's very good to be cautious about AI, because what people do is I often take it as gospel when they get some sort of feedback. And I've noticed some people just recently, in not necessarily associated with our network, but where we have a relationship, a young lady sent me this devotional book that she allegedly put together. It was full of repetition and overstatement and overreach and inaccurate comments. And it all came from AI. She finally admitted that that was the case. And she was trying to hammer a theme that could have been done over in one page as she was running it out to seven chapters. So I'm just saying there's the risk that people who are fairly naive about things, and there are a lot of people out there. I think that, just to conclude my comment, Peter Hitchens says most people don't know how to think, and they're told what to think. And I think that the AI is a tool and therefore a threat to the integrity of people's thinking, the ability to discern between truth and error, and get involved with practices that actually are misleading.
1: Yeah. Hey, Tony, great insights. Thank you for a great contribution to our conversation today. Tony McLennan, who leads Australia for Jesus. Hey, 1-800-316-316. To join in our conversation, you can send us a text on 0447-488-316. You know, one of the things, just before we mention another comment here, and Tony mentioned there, and this comes back to demographics as well, this idea of trust, because it seems to be younger generations will trust anything that's generated by AI, a little bit more wisdom, perhaps a little more education from an older generation might be a little more discerning. Is this an indicator of the necessity for just bringing in some wisdom on some of these things, Sophie?
2: Yeah, I think it's a really good conversation to have, to go, what is truth and how do we actually discern what AI is telling us? And there might need to be some more intergenerational connection to really wrestle with some of those thoughts. And when we've seen in the workplace is actually that Gen Y is getting the most out of AI because they've got the expertise to actually verify and guide AI well. So it really is enhancing their capabilities. Whereas for our Gen Z workers coming in who maybe haven't actually built all of that level of base knowledge or the expertise to be able to critically think about it, that's where you're getting the AI slot in the workplace. And that's actually creating more work for managers and leaders who are then having to interrogate it and fact check it. So I think we've each got to take personal responsibility if we choose to engage with AI, to critically look at the output and go, is this actually true? Is this what we believe? Is the statements accurate or are they overreaching? And you've got to have built a level of knowledge to actually be able to interpret that well.
1: Might be wise. Don't throw away your reliable, trustworthy book resources just in case you need to check on the integrity of what you're hearing from AI. Hey, 1-800-316-316 to join our conversation. You can send us a text 0447-488-316. A number of texts coming through here, Sophie. James says it's gone too far. There's a few muddled thoughts, I think, in this, but James says, gone too far. Some countries are allowing it to marry and vote. Are they voting on other issues? So he says there's a few things there, but any thoughts around going too far or too fast?
2: I think the speed of the adoption of AI has been one of the real challenges for people to wrestle with, because the law and the governing structures haven't actually kept pace with it. And I think that's the real need that we have right now, is to actually ensure that we've got the right safeguards in place so that the technology doesn't get too far ahead and start shifting into a space that no one's actually intentionally deciding for it to go to. But I guess if you come back, there is a lot of power that's vested in a few people, the designers and the builders of the AI, the tech companies, to really shape this. But we need to have the right level of governance in place and the right laws to help facilitate that shaping in a direction that actually enhances humanity, not just enhances profit.
1: Okay, I've got a text from a listener here who says, perhaps AI may lead to cuts in political jobs, less taxes, smaller government. I guess the upshot of that might be that it might replace governments altogether, and there you'd have this sort of totalitarian AI, Skynet type of thing. So anyway, but thank you so much for that comment, for that listener who sent that through. Here's another one, though. Can Sophie comment on the spiritual influences behind AI, perhaps with reference to Paul's letter to the Ephesians? Best wishes, Charles. This will put you through the motions here. Any thoughts on spiritual dimensions around AI, given it's a machine?
2: Yeah, I think that's a fascinating question, and I would love to reflect on it further to give a more considered response. But I think, Paul is always trying to get us to think about what is shaping us, what's having the greatest influence in our lives, and he's praying for a deeper revelation of truth for us all. And I think if we can take some of those key themes, then the way that we apply that to AI is to really keep in mind and remember that at the end of the day, this is a machine. It is not truth, but God's word is truth and God is truth. And to, I guess, come with that humility and that prayer that goes, God, actually, can you reveal more of yourself to me? And God can reveal himself through anything. But to engage in such a way that we come closer to God. And I think that's a really good marker to use in anything, is that if I'm spending time with this, is this bringing me closer to God or is this bringing me away from God? And if it's something that's taking us further away from God, if it's muddying our thoughts, if it's making us more confused, then that's probably something that we want to decrease the time that we spend on it. But if we can have the eyes of our heart opened and enlightened to the truth of God, and something is helping enhance that, then that's something that we can spend more time in.
1: Yep, and my suspicion is Charles here is sort of thinking along the lines of those words that you can find in Ephesians around principalities and powers and forces of spiritual forces of evil in high places. And I suspect here, because it is a machine, it's not actually personal, I suspect it's a user issue. And while it may be something that can be used for evil, there's also the equal ability for those to use it for good. Now, when we think about good and evil and the fact that it is a machine process, there is opportunity there, isn't there, for those who might even feel a threat to maybe, get into some more higher level thoughts about what you might do to use it for good. Any thoughts about that as we sort of wrap things up here, Sophie?
2: Yeah, I think you've captured it well, that at the end of the day, it is a tool. It doesn't have a soul. It doesn't have an agenda aside from the agenda that the coders have created within it, which that's part of the challenge of it, is that we don't know what that is. But it's a tool, and as an individual, we've got a responsibility and a decision to decide how we engage with that. And there's great opportunities for good with it, and there are opportunities for ill and for challenge. And if each of us take that responsibility to engage in such a way that we bring about good for society and for humanity, then I think that's when we can get the most out of AI.
1: This is the point of the conversation, Sophie, where I say, how can listeners access some of this resource? Is this available? Is there some sort of infographic, or is there something that you can easily interpret some of the outcomes of this? Can listeners get a hold of the sorts of things that Australians are thinking about AI right now? If they go to macrindle.com, is there something they can download there?
2: So on macrindle.com, there's a number of articles and resources. If they are interested in engaging with the report, then they can subscribe to Macrindle Plus, which just has a small annual fee, but you can download it or you can engage with it on there. And that includes all of our reports and infographics that we develop as well.
1: Hey, and each year you run some trends events, unpacking research, and that's valuable for businesses and organisations for the year ahead. You've got an event coming up on the 19th of November. That's something, I guess, I'll point listeners to macrindle.com. There might be some who are in business or in ministry or in some dimension where you want to actually access some of that detail to be able to look forward to that event that you could participate on, and a virtual event coming up on the 19th of November. Sophie Renton is a leading researcher, social researcher and managing director of Macrindle Research. Sophie, just wonderful getting your insights. It's been a great one to unpack today. I want to thank you so much for taking some time to share your knowledge and your insights, and even that spiritual dimension that so many will be thinking that's an important part of what we talk about in a future that's being shaped in so many ways by AI. So Sophie, thank you so much for sharing these things with us today on 2020.
2: Thanks so much for having me.
1: Hey, just ahead, we'll be talking about packing a shoebox for children. You know, when we're talking about shoeboxes, Operation Christmas Child comes to mind. We'll chat with Samaritan's Purse just ahead. Vision. I need you.

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0: 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A biblical perspective on life, culture, and current events.
1: It is that time of year when lots and lots of Aussies are filling a shoebox filled with toys and school supplies and hygiene items and perhaps a personal note for a child in the developing world. Samaritan's Purse is running Operation Christmas Child once again. They have distributed, catch this, as many as 244 million shoebox gifts since launching back in 1993. Deanne Laurent is with Samaritan's Purse. She is ministry leader for Operation Christmas Child this year. Hey, Deanne, welcome along to 2020.
2: Oh, thank you for having me.
1: Hey, Deanne, it's a simple thing, isn't it? Filling a shoebox with fun and useful things for a child. This is what's captivated lots of imaginations, hasn't it?
2: Indeed, indeed. And everyone can get involved in that, which is exciting.
1: All right. The shoeboxes that will be filled this year, and I know that there'll be families who have done this as a family activity over many years and thinking, let's do this again. Where are they headed this year? Because there's been always this sort of focus on getting the Australian shoeboxes into our nearby neighbours. Where are the likely destinations this year?
2: Well, we haven't quite finalised all of them, but Cambodia and Philippines will be on that list. And some of our other neighboring nations. So we're excited about that. I think it's a wait and see, but for now, we know Cambodia and Philippines will be on that list as well as some other Pacific islands.
1: From what I can glean, Operation Christmas Child continues to grow. You can confirm these figures. Last year, 12.2 million shoeboxes were distributed globally, and you're trying to break the record again this year. Is that the case?
2: That's right. Our goal is over 13 million globally.
1: Okay. And that will be the biggest ever. How many does that represent that come out of Australia? And conscious too that you're also responsible for what happens in New Zealand, but how does our Aussie numbers look?
2: Well, we report on a combined Australia and New Zealand number. Last year, we did 212,401 shoeboxes, and we're aiming to, our goal is 243,000 across Australia and New Zealand.
1: Okay, that sounds a very specific goal. Let's see if we can help to hit that goal, because I know that there's so many families that love to do this. This is like a family memory creation, isn't it? I've done this with my family, and we remember putting together those shoeboxes. Actually, it's not an easy thing to do because you've got a lot of things that you've got to put into there, but it creates a family memory, doesn't it?
2: Sure does. Sure does. I have memories of doing it as a teenager with my family, and I raised my children doing it. So memories are made all the time.
1: You know, is there a gospel connection here that as listeners to our conversation now thinking, well, we should pack up a shoebox and maybe some families do more than one. Is there a gospel connection in all of this that might motivate the heart?
2: It is absolutely the reason why we pack shoeboxes. Every child gets to hear a gospel message. The shoebox is the tool that allows us to share the gospel. And, you know, the statistics say that 1 in 4 children will make a salvation decision as a result of receiving a shoebox and hearing that gospel message.
1: 1 in 4 children. Worth pausing for a moment, just contemplating how significant that is. Why is that the case, do you think? Because these shoeboxes, they find their way into the hands of children. I've heard this before, that sometimes there are children who receive a shoebox who never received a gift before. Is that the case? Is that what makes it so special?
2: Absolutely. It's the first gift that many children have ever received in their life. But I think it's the gift is this tangible expression of God's love. But what comes beyond that is our 12-lesson discipleship program that I think really gets to tell people that salvation message, the gift of Jesus, that really resonates with children. And they give their life to the Lord.
1: And you're doing that in conjunction with local churches on the ground in some of these nations where the shoeboxes are sent. Is that the way it works with the local churches?
2: It is. So we have trained ministry partners in each of the different countries in which we send. They are trained to present the gospel in a child-friendly manner, and they are able to do it in a culturally appropriate way, which is really exciting. For me, the exciting bit is that we're growing the local church and are encouraging pastors in their own countries.
1: I imagine that there would be many people who would not have thought of it as being so important. But you're describing this as one of the most effective evangelism opportunities that you'll ever get involved in.
2: Yeah, it is. And isn't it a simple way to get involved?
1: Now, some of the tough stuff behind the scenes, there's sometimes controversy because some of the nations, and we're talking about developing nations around the world, sometimes there's controversy where you've got critics who are saying this is more about evangelizing than it is some sort of humanitarian aid. How do you contextualize what is supposed to happen with these shoeboxes?
2: Well, it's an interesting question. We are unapologetically evangelistic in nature. So our whole reason for going into the countries and to pack shoeboxes is to be able to share the gospel. We get to share joy through shoeboxes, but ultimately it is to share the love of Jesus with children.
1: And when you are packing your shoebox with those fun items and those personal hygiene items, you don't have to put in your own gospel material because that is created out of what happens with Operation Christmas Child. That will happen whether you've got something in there or not.
2: Absolutely. So before a child receives their shoebox, the shoeboxes are often not known to the children prior to them coming. They will receive what we call the greatest gift. And it is the salvation message in their own language that they get to take home with them. And they will also get to share that with their family and their friends as well.
1: So the gift box, when it arrives in the hands of a wide-eyed child who's smiling because they're about to receive a gift, when that gift is delivered, it's delivered as the tangible part of what they are about to receive in the best gift ever. Is that the way you might describe the beauty of what happens when these children receive the shoebox?
2: Yeah, I think so. I think it is a tangible expression of God's love, and the joy that they get from a shoebox is nothing compared to the joy that they get in knowing Jesus.
1: Okay, Deanne, some practical things here. For those listeners who are thinking, yep, we got to do this. Where do I get a hold of one of these special shoeboxes? And what am I going to put in it? What are the sorts of things? I mentioned a few sort of categories. But what are the best things that you can put into one of these shoeboxes for kids?
2: The choices are endless, but we always say include a wow item. And a wow item is something when that box lid is lifted, the child just says, wow. So that might be a stuffed animal. It might be a truck or a car. It could be school supplies, but that wow item that really excites the child, lights their eyes up. For me, I put a doll in my girl boxes and I put a truck in my boy boxes. But we ask everybody to consider, pray over what they might want to put in it. It's going to be special for you. Soccer ball, maybe a soccer ball might be a good option.
1: Okay. And, is there limits? What sort of limits do you put on how expensive those things are that you might put in there? And if someone says, I'm going to give an Xbox, that might not be most appropriate, different to a truck or a doll. But, is there some sort of limitation? Because children receiving some of these things in a developing world setting may not have access to doing some things, or, does it create jealousies if one child gets something and another child misses out? How do you differentiate that?
2: Yeah, as far as the jealousies, we haven't really seen that. I think what we see most often is a child getting a shoebox full of items and then thinking that it can't possibly be all for them. So they take one thing out and pass the shoebox to the next person because that's something that they're so unfamiliar with. But the best thing I can do is guide you to our website that has shoebox gift suggestions for both boys and girls that might help to spark your interest in one thing or another. I think about a child in a developing country. What would you want them to receive? What would you want your granddaughter or grandson to receive as a gift? It's endless. I wouldn't want to just, you know, restrict people except for the shoebox gift suggestion list that you can find. And there's lots of ideas on there.
1: Okay, there's guidance for what you put in and what you should leave out, and you can easily do that, no doubt, when you're on the website, operationchristmaschild.org.au, and you've got collection dates coming up. The dates I've got here, the 12th through the 26th of October here in Australia, and there are going to be collection centres all around Australia, and in your country town or in your city, that you'll be able to drop off your shoebox, and that'll be passed on through the right ways to get into the hands of these children. There's going to be collection centres. Are they going to be listed on the Operation Christmas Child site?
2: They will. Those should go live around the end of September. We're hoping to get them all confirmed by then. And it's a mapping feature. All you have to do is put your postcode in and it'll show you your closest drop-off locations to you.
1: Okay. And the encouragement is make it a family activity. It's Operation Christmas Child. Those numbers, just mind-boggling. 244 million shoebox gifts since the launch back in the early 1990s. It's growing year on year. This year, an anticipated record year, and you might like to be a part of it. A child, little boys, little girls, receiving a gift box, and the gift box is made for little boys or little girls, to be put into their hands. They'll get the opportunity to go through a 12-part program. One in four will come to Christ as a result of receiving this gift and the greatest gift ever. Well, Deanne Laurent is with Samaritan's Purse. She's the ministry leader for Operation Christmas Child this year. operationchristmaschild.org.au. And of course, the Samaritan's Purse website's also one that you'll find a link there to the Operation Christmas Child, samaritanspurse.org.au. Deanne, thank you so much for letting listeners in on what is going to be an amazing opportunity once again. Appreciate your time today on 2020.
2: Privileged to be involved. 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
1: Hey, just ahead, Faith and the Future with Dr. Camille Majdalee. Our series is all about health and fitness. Today, some wisdom from Camille on what is called a Daniel fast.

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3: We've been talking about health and fitness and where that fits in the context of our whole life. If we say the Bible is a manual for health and fitness, we might have some difficulties there. But the Bible is a manual for our whole lives. We're looking at some of those things that the Bible does teach about health and fitness. We were talking only in the last segment, Camille, about Daniel and Shadrach and Meshach and Abednego, their particular diet, refusing the choice food of Nebuchadnezzar and coming out healthier with what they'd chosen to eat as fruit and vegetables. This led on to the idea of a Daniel fast.
4: All right, the Daniel fast is different to the diet that was described there. And by the way, I don't want to make a doctrine out of what Daniel did in chapter 1 with the food he ate, but I do think we can have somewhat of a doctrine of what he did in Daniel chapter 10. Daniel did a 3-week fast. Let me just read the context of it in Daniel 10 verses 2 and 3, and let's get some insight here for the issue of health and fitness. It says, "In those days I, Daniel, was mourning 3 full weeks. I ate no pleasant bread, neither came flesh nor wine in my mouth, neither did I anoint myself at all, till 3 whole weeks were fulfilled." That's Daniel 10 verses 2 and 3. What we have here is actually a fast. It doesn't use the word fast, but it is. We call it the Daniel fast. And another way of describing the Daniel fast is a partial fast. There is eating going on, but it is limited eating, and in this case also limited drinking. He didn't drink any wine. He was probably an older man when that happened, and therefore he didn't want to be hard on his aging body by, say, a total fast or even by a water fast, perhaps even by a liquid fast. And those are different means of fasting. He did it this way, the partial fast. Ate some things, avoided others. I'll just take a moment and say this. If a person is physically healthy and does not have any serious complaints in their body, or if they need to be sure by talking to their doctor first, I can say that fasting is an amazing thing for health and fitness. But the primary motivation for fasting is not just to lose weight and be fit. The primary motivation should be to get closer to God and to build up one's spiritual life. Because, Neil, I'm of the conviction that when you build your spiritual life up, you benefit in all areas, and that includes the physical.
3: So, Camille, while we're talking about a fast here that does affect the physical intake of the body, what's happening inside the body and inside the spiritual output of the body is actually much more significant than the effects of the food.
4: Well, what happens in the body is it's like a detox or a cleansing. It gives the digestive system a rest and to recoup. It also, though, in the spiritual realm, makes you more sensitive to spiritual things. It also shows you what you really are like. You won't like everything that you see, but that's okay. Once you see what you really like and the things you don't like, you can repent of, come clean before God, humble yourself, and be inundated with His grace.
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Knows. You're on Vision, and time is up for me today. It's Neil signing off, waving from the balcony, back with another 2020, the usual time tomorrow. We are just a couple of minutes out from Vision National News, and Jen is warming up to join you after the news. Have a fabulous remainder of your Monday.

0: 2020 will return at the same time tomorrow. 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
1: In this bulletin, the federal government targeting social media algorithms and One Nation defending their super policy. With the details, I'm Jaden James. Social media users would be able to remove themselves from algorithms which determine what they see on their feed. It's among tougher regulations that would govern the big tech platforms. The eSafety Commissioner would be given greater powers, and companies that breach the rules would face fines in excess of $100 million. Communications Minister Annika Wells believes the proposed laws gives people greater control.
2: I definitely want Australians to have more choice over their feeds than what they currently have. And I want big tech to respect that choice. And if they don't respect that choice, I want big tech to suffer big fines.
1: Labor says the regulations would better protect users from material that reinforces dangerous stereotypes and behaviour. One Nation is defending its superannuation policy, which would allow renters and mortgage holders to access some of their savings. A worker could access about one quarter of their super for 3 years to help mitigate financial stress. One Nation MP Barnaby Joyce says the measures would make life easier for many households.
3: We need to make sure in a cost of living crisis that we keep people in their home. What we are doing here is giving people back some of their own money from the future, not taking it out of their current balance. Superannuation is not a national asset, it's individual's asset. Private people own it.
1: Under their proposal, an individual worker earning $90,000 annually would take home about an extra $2,300 a year. The man who created and led the Border Force tobacco strike team says enforced shop closures are key to stamping out the black market. The Herald Sun has found almost every tobacco store across 110 Victorian suburbs is selling illegal nicotine products. Rohan Pike says other states are leading the way.
4: They're sending more resources to the task. They do have shop closures. It's shutting down, and there is some evidence that the illicit market has reduced and consumers have gone back to a legal product in some other states, particularly Queensland at this stage.
1: 162 out of 200 Victorian tobacco stores were found to be selling illicit nicotine products. Brisbane's air quality has plummeted to dangerous levels as three fires continue to burn in the city's west. Thick toxic smoke blanketed large parts of Brisbane, triggering a health warning and impacting visibility on major roads. Cannon Hill and Rocklea were among the worst areas. Christian commentator David Robertson has cautioned against the rush to blame the Nepal tragedy on climate change. He says in ancient Nepal, houses were never built next to rivers downstream from glaciers. He told Vision Radio, too many people are invested in blaming climate change for disasters, which Jesus warned of in Matthew 24.
5: So I would say the Nepal thing, it's a sad story. It's a story of disaster, of human incompetence, and of tragedy and loss. That's the way the world has been, and it's the way the world will continue until the Lord returns. Didn't Jesus say that there would be earthquakes and wars and rumors of wars before he returned? I think we're getting some of those just now.
1: Mr. Robertson says positive climate events are ignored, such as the greening of the Central Australian desert. That's the latest news. Sport is next.
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1: In sport, at the US Tennis Open, Aryna Sabalenka has cruised through to the quarterfinals with a straight sets win. She says she is not focusing on what the results of the major could mean for her position as world number one.
6: It's guessing. It's like if. I feel like for me, I'm just focusing on myself and I'm just trying to bring my best tennis every time I'm competing out there and basically fight for it.
1: Meantime, Carlos Alcaraz has beaten Tommy Paul in straight sets. That's the latest Vision National News. I'm Jaden James. This is a new day.
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1: Time now for a look at the weather. An area of low pressure is bringing in showers and storms across central and southern WA and the western interior. Onshore winds ahead of a cold front are bringing the odd light shower across southern Victoria. Dry and clear elsewhere under a high. In the capital cities, Sydney 22 with a late shower, Melbourne 14 with a clearing shower, sunny skies in Brisbane 26, Perth 23 mostly sunny, in Adelaide also mostly sunny 19 degrees, in Canberra 18 with sunny skies, Hobart with a clearing shower 15 degrees, and in Darwin 32 with a clearing shower. 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
10: This is a day that the Lord has made and I am going to rejoice and be glad in it, partly because the sun is shining in my little corner of the country. Hope it's shining where you are as well. If it's just another grey day after another grey day in a row, well, hey, it's a good thing you tuned into Vision today. That might lift your spirits a little bit. Okay, there are some good things on the way, but first we're going to get to a location in New South Wales where you hear Vision Christian Radio, the town of Grenfell. It's about 360 k's west of Sydney via the Blue Mountains and Carra, and it's a town that got its beginnings with a major gold rush in the region back in the 1860s. Henry Lawson, famous Aussie poet, who's actually born on the goldfields at Grenfell. Grenfell, also known for its connection to a number of infamous bushrangers. Vision can be heard in Grenfell in New South Wales on 88 FM. It's really lovely to have you listening if you're in Grenfell. And looking to what the weather's going to be like in that part of the country for this afternoon, partly cloudy and 16 degrees forecast top. These words from the Bible, they're found in the book of Psalms. This is Psalm 13 and it's verses 5 and 6. Lord, I've trusted in your steadfast love. My heart shall rejoice in your salvation. I'll sing to the Lord because he's dealt bountifully with me. That is Psalm 13 and verses 5 and 6.
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10: 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Now, when your kids were little, did they ever come up to you and they were all upset, maybe a tear or two flowing, and you bent down and you bent down to tell them it's going to be okay? Maybe place yourself in the position of that child and coming before your Heavenly Father, upset and worried about something that's going on in your life, and God lovingly placing a hand on your shoulder and just reassuring you it's going to be okay. This is Tasha Layton on Vision.

0: Brooke Fraser on Vision's Live Lounge with Hosea's Wife, that one recorded live. Now, the latest live album from Brooke, live with the Auckland Philharmonia, that one under her name, Brooke Fraser, her maiden name, the name that she started out with for her musical career, the name that fans got to know her by. I've read that that is to be the last album that is produced under her maiden name. So all of her future projects, they are set to be under her married name, Brooke Lidgetwood, which I'm sure is just going to make things a little bit easier for all of her music team. You know, one brand, one name, making things a lot simpler there, I think. Brooke's latest studio album under her name, Brooke Lidgetwood, it came out earlier this year. It's titled Eat, and it is filled with songs whose lyrics are just straight from scripture. It's really awesome. There's this pretty cool collab with Lauren Daigle and the New Respects on the song Watchmen. I'm loving that one. It is very funky. You can check it out wherever you listen to good music. Brooke Lidgetwood, Eat. Some thoughts on pursuing God's purpose for your life coming up with our daily devotion, the word for today. Music from Josiah Queen and Forrest Frank, not far away too.
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5: Consider Jeremiah 29 verse 11. For I know the plans I have for you, declares the Lord. Plans to prosper you, plans to give you a hope and a future. Nothing is more gratifying than knowing one's purpose, even when opposition seems unbearable and other distractions threaten to overshadow it. Often when people say they don't have a passion for anything, they may be struggling to recognize the gifts, opportunities, and desires God has placed within them. Jesus refused to let anyone pull him away from his purpose. In Luke chapter 12, we read that someone in the crowd said to him, "Teacher, tell my brother to divide the inheritance with me." Jesus replied, "Man, who appointed me a judge or an arbiter between you?" In essence, Jesus was saying, "I'm not about to get distracted by conducting an arbitration hearing between you two. That's not part of my purpose for being here on earth." Even up to the day that Jesus gave his life on the cross, there were many sick people needing healing and countless other impossible situations that needed his attention. He knew that through the power of his death and resurrection, all could be addressed. So despite unresolved problems, he confidently gave his heavenly Father this report on his ministry. In John 17 verse 4 we read, he said, "I brought glory to you here on earth by completing the work you gave me to do." Jesus refused to let his disciples, Satan, well-meaning family members, needy people, or anyone else distract him from his purpose. And you must learn to do this too. This raises the question, can you state your God-given purpose in a single sentence? Are you pursuing it? Pursue God's purpose for your life. That's Vision's Word for Today.
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0: He's coming back soon.
1: On Vision, Forrest Frank and Josiah Queen with Jesus is Coming Back Soon. A laptop, an assignment brief printed out, a notebook and a pen, printed statistical information, that printed statistical information showing some stats on loneliness, actors and podcasts in Australia, and a smartphone also on the table. Now, which of those things do you think had my attention? Yeah, okay, it was the smartphone. But let me tell you why. There's a really good reason why, okay? I was on my phone and I was looking at an app to see what was happening with my 17-year-old son Jake's basketball game. Hey, I'm Jen Spiker and it's great to have your company today. We're talking about a semi-final here, okay? It was a semi-final yesterday for my son, for his team. And this app on my phone, it's not showing you a video of the game or anything like that, but it shows me the scores so I can keep up with what's happening with the game. And it gives you a bit of like a live play-by-play of what's happening. So it shows you who's just scored. It shows you how many points they got. So you can see whether it's just a normal shot, 2 points, whether it was a three-pointer, whether it was a free throw. It also shows you fouls. Guess whose son is leading the board on number of fouls for the season. Anyway, you know, if you can't be there, it's kind of like the next best thing. So I watched my son's team winning up to about the halfway mark when they're about 10 points in front. And then I watched the other team take out the next half of the game. It was, pretty rough to watch that. And they lost in the end by, I think it was about 24 points or something they lost in the end. But they were playing this semi-final. I knew that my son's team, I knew that they were absolutely playing their hearts out on the court, right? This whole team, they were absolutely in it. They really wanted the win. But unfortunately, they lost. So a bit of a disappointing end to their season there. But they had just a really fantastic season, this team of playing together. They gelled really well together and they were, just absolutely worked together really well as a team. So, you know, yes, the smartphone, it may have had my attention, not the assignment that I ought to have been spending some time working on. But, you know, it was just like I'm considering that it was an extended brain break, right? A positive extended brain break. You know, you might have kids who are facing winter finals for their winter sports. Yeah, it's an interesting time as a parent, isn't it? When you're just hoping that your team's going to get the win. And you know, tonight, my 17 and 15-year-old, so same 17-year-old son, Jake, and my 15-year-old, Scott, they're playing on the same team tonight for basketball. And this is also a final series. So hoping that this one tonight, I'm hoping it's a win so that I'll make it to the grand final. Jack.

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0: Ryan Kennedy with Be My On Vision. Hey, I'm Jen. Great to have your company today. A few months ago, I was in line at a supermarket and I was listening to a conversation between the checkout operator and the bloke who was in line whose items were being scanned. And this man whose items were being scanned, he was talking to the checkout operator about security officers and their work and the security guys at the supermarket. There were a couple of kids who had just kind of walked off from the supermarket and they seemed a little bit suspicious. And so this guy started talking about security officers and what they could do and what they can't do these days. And he mentioned how he'd spent a few years working as a security guard. And he was a bit frustrated by the fact that today security guards, they can barely do anything when they suspect that somebody's stolen something. And he was expressing the reasons as to why, and we started having a bit of a conversation about that as well. And he's saying it's not so much just the fact that times have changed, but it's about the fact that the suspects, the people that they think may have stolen something, that they may actually get, the security guards may actually get physically attacked by them when they stop them. And he was saying that's why they barely can do anything these days, because there is just that fear that they're going to get attacked. Well, there's a news story through today about a worker at a Spotlight store in Hobart in Tasmania who was actually stabbed yesterday afternoon when this employee approached a couple of men in the store who they thought had actually stolen something. They then got attacked and got stabbed. That's just unbelievable, isn't it? I mean, this is Australia and you think that, you know, a trip to your local arts, crafts and homeware store, yeah, it should just be a pretty everyday, uneventful event here in Australia. Foundations coming up in just a moment here on Vision, where we take a look at the Jewish foundations of the Christian faith. And I got a couple of pretty strong, powerful female voices, Megan Woods and Laura Daigle, music from them coming up too.
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1: Foundations.
6: Kabbalah is the most well-known brand of Jewish mysticism, and it really came into its own in the 13th century in Spain when the Jewish book, the Zohar, was written. It's credited to the Jewish sage Shimon bar Yochai in the 2nd century.
1: Foundations. Understanding the Jewish foundations of our Christian faith with Robbo Robinson and Mandy Warby.
7: In Foundations, we've been learning about the different religious groups within Judaism. We've learned about the groups mentioned in the Bible, but there are more than that, some going back to the early centuries after Christ. One of the most interesting and elusive or confusing is the sect of Kabbalah. That's what we're going to learn about on this program.
6: I started learning about this and I still don't know what I'm talking about. It's really confusing. In a word, Kabbalah is mysticism, Jewish mysticism. It began in the early centuries of the Christian era, and the earliest Jewish mysticism was Merkava mysticism, whose aim, the whole goal of this particular branch, or I'm going to call it a sect, actually, was to understand and even experience the vision of the heavenly throne that the prophet Ezekiel saw. Another form of Jewish mysticism was Sefer Yetzirah, which was focused on trying to learn the methods that God used in creation, and their primary focus was studying creation through different arrangements of Hebrew letters and numbers. And to be perfectly honest, I don't understand what any of that
7: means. Fascinating.
6: I mean, it is fascinating, but I still don't know what any of it means. Like, it's really confusing. I would suggest that today most people have heard of Kabbalah, but not because of what it is, but because it's a trend within the celebrity community.
7: Yes, Hollywood's right into it, isn't it?
6: If it's weird and wonderful, Hollywood jumps on that bandwagon. And Madonna has embraced it, Demi Moore, Ashton Kutcher, Britney Spears, Lindsay Lohan, Paris Hilton. There's a whole host of them who've all embraced Kabbalah. And it seems to me, you know, again, one famous person has got to jump on a trendy bandwagon and everybody else follows, you know, nobody wants to be left behind.
7: That's right. Well, they all know the name, but I guess, do they even know what it means? And do we know? I mean, what exactly is Kabbalah?
6: Can I just tell you that there was one time Pastor John MacArthur was preaching about something or other and his program was on television. And at the time, Madonna's boyfriend or partner at the time actually made contact with him and wanted to have a conversation with John. And was really, really ardent in saying, oh, you can't say things like that. Don't you understand the power of your words and what you might do and it might bring about the end of the cosmos and all this because of his what he believed through Kabbalah. Now, was he understanding it correctly? I don't know because I don't know if you can. But it was interesting to me that he was very devout. He was really, really serious.
7: I guess it's one thing to be serious, but you can be seriously wrong at the same time, can't you?
6: Yeah, exactly.
7: Yeah. So what is Kabbalah?
6: Okay. So it has been said simply that Kabbalah explores the nature of God and the universe. That's simple enough, but it's not simple at all. I cannot make head nor tail of this. Kabbalah is the most well-known brand of Jewish mysticism, and it really came into its own in the 13th century in Spain when the Jewish book, the Zohar, was written. And this particular book is believed to have originally been written, or at least it's credited to the Jewish sage Shimon bar Yochai in the 2nd century.
7: Okay, so what is the Zohar then?
6: It is a commentary on the Torah, and its primary focus is trying to understand the divine world and how it relates to the natural world. So the spiritual dimensions correlating to the natural dimensions. That's what the Zohar is trying to join together. So I went to the website My Jewish Learning, and it puts it like this, quote, according to Kabbalah, God as God, also known as Ein Sof, or the infinite, can't be comprehended by humans. However, God can be understood and described as revealed in 10 mystical attributes, or the Sefirot, end quote.
7: Okay, it's as clear as mud.
6: I was going to say, got it?
7: Yeah, that's
6: right. Does it make sense?
7: Yeah, perfect.
6: Oh, okay, so let me just put it this way. I read a number of descriptions of Kabbalah, and I've come away not really understanding any of them. Mm. The thing that seemed to be consistent, however, was the belief that individuals could have an experiential connection with God. So Kabbalistic teachings were prevalent in the medieval world, and progressed a great deal in the 18th century, especially among the Jewish sect of Hasidics, the Hasidic community, that emerged at the same time. The mystical thought that we can have a mystical experiential connection with God actually comes from New Age thought and ideology.
7: Yeah, and of course, as we know, the New Age isn't new at all, is it? It's an ancient ideology. And very dangerous. It's grounded in paganism.
6: Yeah, yeah. And even most Christians are not aware of that. The word Kabbalah, it literally means reception, tradition. It could possibly mean correspondence. One definition describes this tradition as an esoteric method. It's a discipline, a school of thought in Jewish mysticism. So Jewish Kabbalists have their own sources of Jewish texts, and they also use the Jewish Bible as well, and spend most of their time digging out the mystical side of it, looking for the secret and hidden things in Scripture.
7: And certainly, you can see the danger in that, can't you? And it's a little bit like other cults that have got, you know, they use the Bible, but then they've got their own writings that, you know, are equal or even a little bit elevated above the Bible.
6: And that's the problem. Those additional sources become elevated.
7: Yeah.
6: Kabbalists believe that their practices predate all other religions, and they have formed what they believe is the primordial blueprint for creation's philosophies, religion, sciences, arts, politics. Remember, quite some time ago, we talked about the four different levels of interpreting Scripture. There was Peshat, the literal simple meaning of Scripture. There was the Remez, the hint of something more, the allegory within.
7: Yeah.
6: There was Dirash, the prophetic, and other passages that connect and have multiple meanings.
7: Yeah.
6: And then there was the last one, Sod, the mystical, the hidden deeper meanings. Well, Sod is the primary method of interpretation in Kabbalah. And to be honest, it's really the most dangerous.
7: Yeah, you can see why.
6: Yeah, because as we said before, the things I read about Kabbalah were really quite confusing. It seems that Kabbalah was banned for a time because the practices were akin to occult practices.
7: Wow.
6: Ancient Jewish sages gave Kabbalah some legitimacy, and eventually this sect gained mainstream approval, and that's kind of where it is today. And the problem with mysticism in any religion is that there's no real way to test to see if the conclusions and the teachings are actually biblically correct, because they come from a mystical place by the leaders, from the sages and the wise ones with their special mystical knowledge that they've acquired through their supposed direct connection with God.
7: Yeah, it's, as you said, very dangerous, because I guess that these teachings haven't come from Scripture, you know, and so they can't be proven or validated by Scripture, and so it just becomes, you know, a wise person's words.
6: Yeah, and the problem is they will take some Scripture, but then they twist it or interpret it through these additional sources.
7: Just enough
6: sources
7: to make what they say sound legit.
6: Exactly. And, and the rule of those four levels of interpretation is supposed to be that no alternate interpretation, be it the Remez, the Derash, or the Sod, must ever compromise or undermine Peshat, plain level meaning of the text. But unfortunately, this Jewish mysticism, and all mysticism, to be honest, because it's rife throughout all different religions throughout history, actually does counteract or undermine the plain meaning of the text. I mean, Kabbalah is not unique with mysticism. It's found in Sufi Islam, in Hinduism, it's in Buddhism, it's in Catholicism, it's in evangelical Christianity, New Age practices, Wicca, and many more. It's not new. It's everywhere. So the real caution, Robbo, is that we need to test all things according to the Word of God. So if you see something in Scripture and it's something clearly established by God, we accept it.
7: Mm-hmm.
6: No problems. If someone stands up and says they've had an experience with God and he told them something, either in a vision or a dream or a trance or some other method of revelation, and it can't be confirmed by Scripture without contorting it or taking out of its context and changing the original meaning, then we have to give it the flick.
7: That's right.
6: You know?
7: Yeah, absolutely.
6: Kabbalah is really fascinating to learn about. I mean, it's really interesting, but because it is completely very much grounded in extra-biblical and non-biblical teachings and resources and doctrines, you know, we really should stick clear of it. And that applies actually to even to our Christian faith with a lot of the fringe stuff.
7: Mm-hmm.
6: We just need to say, you know, thanks, but no
7: thanks.
6: That's
7: right. Major on the majors and minor on the minors.
6: Exactly. And I think this is where we would look at Rabbi Jesus and Rebbe Jesus and say, this is what the Scripture teaches and this is how it guides your life. Not go digging into the mystical and the hidden. Perhaps God's hidden it for a reason.
7: Yeah,
6: so that we don't get into trouble.
7: Well, that brings today's program to a close. But a reminder, you can listen back to today's episode and others via the free Vision app. If you don't already have it on your device, just search Vision Christian Media on your app store to download it. 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

Lauren Daigle with Let It Be a Hallelujah on Vision. Is she the first Christian music artist to have her own app? I'm not actually sure, but she could be. There is now an official Lauren Daigle app. So if you're a bit of a Lauren Daigle fan, there's an app, LD Crew, Crew spelled K-R-E-W-E, LD Crew. Lauren Daigle News, exclusive content, of course. Yes, there's tour info. And Lauren Daigle, you know, she does make it to Australia every few years, which is pretty cool. Behind the scenes, it's all there in the Lauren Daigle Crew app, and you get to connect with other Lauren Daigle fans as well. Okay, we are not far away from a Vision News update that's coming up in just a few minutes' time here on Vision. And then just after the news, I'm going to be highlighting a special conversation. It's one where Bernie Dimet is sharing some wisdom on making comparisons. Do you find yourself looking at other people's lives around you and thinking, I wish that I had this part of their life or that part of their life? It can be pretty easy to do, can't it? Even though we're, you know, instructed in scripture not to covet and want what other people have, we do find ourselves doing it, don't we? Well, this conversation coming up on the spotlight today with Bernie Dimet. He's sharing a bit of his wisdom today. And you'll hear Bernie Dimet here on Vision on the weekends on Sunday mornings on the program Christianity Works. And you can also see his program, A Different Perspective, in our Vision app as well.

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1: Having a look at my diary from this day in 2019, a very exciting day when a bunch of us went to Disneyland, but not in America. I'll tell you more later. Got highlights from Rise and Shine as well as the 2020 program. A look back in history, Greg Laurie and a new beginning. 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
2: In this bulletin, veterans protesting against changes to healthcare funding and the New South Wales government cracking down on gang crime. With more, I'm Jaden James. The Albanese government will release draft legislation to enhance current social media laws. Under the plan, tech giants that fail to remove harmful material from their platforms will face $100 million fines. The proposed laws would also give users the ability to opt out of algorithms, which control their social media feed. Veterans have laid their medals outside Parliament House in Canberra this morning to protest planned changes to allied health funding. The federal government has been fully funding physiotherapy, psychology, and other services for veterans, but from July next year, veterans will receive just $5,000 annually in an effort to curb unnecessary overservicing. Veterans and Invictus Games WA athlete Carney Armstrong says she needs thousands of dollars every month.
3: I see my psychiatrist regularly. I see my psychologist every fortnight. I go to an EP twice a week and I see a dietitian because I've got an eating disorder, physiotherapy. Realistically, this $5,000 cap, it's less than $100 a week.
2: The government says it will provide more money to veterans if there's a demonstrated clinical need. Anyone involved in plotting a gang-related murder in New South Wales could soon face life in prison under new laws unveiled by the state government. New South Wales Premier Chris Minns is promising to introduce new aggravated offences for conspiracy and attempted murder, as well as interim serious crime prevention orders as part of the reforms. Victorian Premier Ben Carroll says he is not considering any new taxes. The Herald Sun is reporting the government has secretly engaged consultants for more than $600,000 to explore new property taxes, but the Premier says he has no plans to hike more charges on property owners.
4: I'm not at all. I want to do everything I can to make sure that hardworking Victorians and the business community know that I'm on their side.
2: This comes as the Victorian government has recently been found charging a hidden 1% levy on public transport fares. Overseas, Christian grandmother Kathy Kite from a rural community in the US state of Missouri is fighting to be allowed to keep providing free breakfasts to local residents. Up to 25 people have been coming to her home 6 mornings a week since May, when she felt called by God to offer food and coffee. But now local authorities say she needs a permit. They claim a patron fell ill after eating one of her breakfasts, which hasn't been verified. Lawyers are asking the county council why Kathy is being designated as running a commercial kitchen. The Christian mother of an unconscious brain-injured man is still fighting to save his life after a British court ordered the withdrawal of life-sustaining nutrition and hydration. The mother, who can't be named, has launched a petition pleading for the intervention of the UK Parliament and government. That's the latest news. Sport is next.
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2: In AFL, North Melbourne great Drew Petrie says the club made the right decision to sack Alistair Clarkson. President Sonia Hood says the club is looking for a modern coach. Petrie says the decision was made with the best intentions.
6: It's never a personal thing, this. It's such a ruthless business, and it looked through any business, through society. Hard decisions have to get made, and Jen and Sonia and Todd have all made this hard decision, but they've made the decision knowing all the facts. They know the direction they want to take the club.
2: Meantime, Jesse Hogan has reportedly passed a medical test at Collingwood. The Coleman medal winner is leaving the Giants. And in soccer, Arsenal has come from 1-0 down to beat Chelsea 2-1 in the English Premier League, while Everton scored in the 96th minute to secure a 2-2 draw with Manchester United. That's the latest Vision National News. I'm Jaden James.
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2: Time now for a look at the weather. An area of low pressure is bringing in showers and storms across central and southern WA and the western interior. Onshore winds ahead of a cold front are bringing the odd light shower across southern Victoria. Dry and clear elsewhere under a high. In the capital cities, Sydney 22 with a late shower, Melbourne 14 with a clearing shower, sunny skies in Brisbane 26, Perth 23 mostly sunny, in Adelaide also mostly sunny 19 degrees, in Canberra 18 with sunny skies, Hobart with a clearing shower 15 degrees, and in Darwin 32 with a clearing shower. 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
7: St Helens is the largest town on the northeast coast of Tasmania, well known as being the gaming fishing capital of Tassie. It's on the Tasman Highway, about 160 k's east of Launceston. Now, St Helens, it's known as being a really good spot for rock and surf fishing, famous for some of the catches there, oysters, crayfish, scallops, rock lobster and also flounder. Vision Christian Radio can be heard on 88 FM in St Helens in Tassie. And if we look at what the weather's going to be like there today, partly cloudy, 16, the forecast top today. These words from the Bible are found in the book of Proverbs. This is Proverbs 16 and it's verse 24. Gracious words are like a honeycomb, sweetness to the soul and health to the body. That's Proverbs 16 and verse 24. When is the last time that you caught yourself comparing your life to the life of someone else you know? Yeah, it's so easy to do, isn't it? Some words of wisdom coming up in just a moment from Benny Dimet on making comparisons.
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7: 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My name's Jen Spiker, and today I'm highlighting some words of wisdom from Bernie Dimet. Bernie Dimet's program, Christianity Works, can be heard on Sunday mornings here on Vision, and you can hear his program, A Different Perspective, a 10-minute program that looks at real-life issues from a different perspective, in our Vision app. Isn't it funny how you and I compare our lives with the lives of people around us? Maybe we can reframe our thoughts around where we're at in life, considering God's truth and his sovereignty. Bernie has some thoughts on that, and he also touches on speaking into the lives of others.
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8: I'll tell you something that we're all really good at. It's making comparisons between ourselves and other people. We look at our lot in life, our circumstances, and we compare that with the next person. And ours always looks so crummy and hopeless. We look in the mirror and we see ourselves, warts and all, and then we look at our friends and think, wow, I wish I looked like them, or we compare our abilities with theirs, or our marriage with theirs, or our house, or our car, or our status with theirs, whatever it is, and we think, oh, I'd love to be doing as well as they are. You know, I think that this is a symptom of a deep sickness in our society, an addiction to recognition. We've become a bunch of recognition junkies because

eat away at me like a cancer. Bernie was the quintessential recognition junkie. It's a sign of never growing up. It's a sign of not making the transition from being a child, and children rely on the recognition and approval of their parents, to being an adult. Sure, we know we all need encouragement, but that's different. That's healthy. Encouragement is affirming. But when we need it to survive, when we hunger after it, when it motivates what we do, then we're getting it all wrong. Let me give you an example. Numbers and statistics. Ministries like ours on the radio are reaching millions of people around the world each week, touching lives through the media. How do you measure the effectiveness of what we do? Well, some people write and call to tell us the impact that the programs have had on their lives. And you know, that's a real encouragement, just to hear someone's story, how God used the program last week to unlock something in their hearts. Can I tell you, that gives me an incredible sense of satisfaction. But last year I was at this seminar, and they suggested that we establish performance-based reporting. How many people are responding to your program? How many people are coming to Christ? How many people, kind of reducing God's work down to a bunch of statistics? See, success is based on the quantification of recognition. That's what they were saying. See how easy it is to fall into this recognition trap. Can I tell you, if in his day Jesus had done performance-based reporting, he would have flunked. Because in the end, they all deserted him and left him to die on the cross. And you know something? I know that certain series that we produce will have a stronger response from people than others. A what's in it for me kind of title, like Reaping God's Harvest in My Life, will always have a stronger response than something like Flying Under the Radar, which talks about sacrifice. And if I danced to the statistics of recognition, I would just tickle your ears with stuff that you'd like to hear rather than the stuff that God wants you to hear and that you need in your life. And you know, it's the same in every part of our lives. We can become recognition junkies, looking for recognition, whether it's in statistics or whether it's pats on the back, whatever it is. But flying under the radar is not about recognition. It's about being the person that God made us to be and doing the things he called us to do and just honoring him and living our lives for him. The Apostle Paul knew that. On death row in a Roman prison, in chains, have a listen to what he writes in his letter to the church at Philippi. Now, I want you to know, brothers and sisters, that what's happened to me has really served to advance the gospel. As a result, it's become clear throughout the whole palace guard and to everyone else that I am in chains for Christ. Because of my chains, most of my brothers in the Lord have been encouraged to speak the word of God more courageously and fearlessly. Now, it's true that some of them preach Christ out of envy and rivalry, but others out of goodwill. The latter do so in love, knowing that I'm put in here for the defense of the gospel. The former, though, preach Christ out of selfish ambition, not sincerely, supposing that they can stir up trouble for me while I'm in chains. But what does it matter? The important thing is that in every way, whether from false motives or true, Christ is preached. And because of this, I rejoice. Imagine he's been ripped out of the limelight. He's staring down the barrel at death. People are taunting him. They're going out and doing what he used to do, preaching the good news of Jesus Christ, and they're doing it to stir up trouble for him and to taunt him and out of selfish ambition. And his response is, I don't care because it's not about me. As long as someone's out there telling people about Jesus Christ, that's fantastic. Here he is, a dungeon on death row. You know, recently I was flying between Australia and New Zealand. I was up at 35,000 feet in the 747. I pulled out my PDA, you know, the phone and handheld computer, and it has an electronic version of the Bible on it. And I was reading this passage out of Paul's letter. And I thought, here I am, 2,000 years later, 35,000 feet above a part of the world that Paul didn't even know existed, reading what he wrote in that Roman dungeon.

0: He could never have imagined how powerfully God was going to use him. And that's the point for me. See, the flashy things that I can do in my own strength to get recognition and to get a laugh, they're nothing compared to what God can do when he gets a hold of me and uses me in his power. And you know, it's the same with you. Sure, you've got some abilities that I don't have. And sure, you could use them to get some flashes of recognition. But when you place those abilities in God's hands, he multiplies them with a power and an impact that will take our breath away. It's not about you and I comparing our lots with another. It wasn't about Paul sitting in that dungeon on death row comparing his lot with the people that were out there taunting him. It's not about that. God takes us through dungeons from time to time. Yours are going to be different to mine. And then he shapes us and molds us and uses us for his glory. And the way he uses you will be different to the way that he uses me. It's not about recognition. It should never be about recognition and numbers and statistics, and it shouldn't be. People whom he uses powerfully are those that cooperated with him in that dungeon, just kind of faithfully following him, flying under the radar of public recognition, being there, standing there, doing what he's called you to do for his sake, under the radar.
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0: The Apostle Paul put it like this. He said, "You, my brothers and sisters, were called to be free. But don't use your freedom to indulge this sinful nature. Rather, serve one another in love." The entire law is summed up in a single command: love your neighbor as yourself. If you keep on biting and devouring each other, watch out, for you'll be destroyed by one another. See, that's why I just don't think this whole recognition junkie thing works at all. I mean, I know it's on just about every TV program and every TV advertisement and the movies we watch, they all scream at us. Be who you want to be. Do what you want to do. Achieve, succeed, be beautiful and wealthy and all that stuff. But if I have a me at the center of the universe attitude and you have a you at the center of the universe attitude, well, you don't have to be Einstein to figure out it's going to be a pretty ugly world. And it is out there. There are so many people who are into life just for what they can get out of it, just for the success and the recognition and the reward and the fame. See, my hunch is that this zeitgeist of me, me, me just doesn't work. It's a con invented by human greed. It's insidious. It's something that grabs each one of us at times in our lives. My life was completely turned around by Jesus, the Son of God, who said, "I didn't come to be served, I came to serve." That was the most amazing revelation for me when I became a servant, that all of a sudden my life was fulfilled. There was a richness and a meaning. And all that time, I've been trying to fill myself up with stuff and success and recognition, and I had all of those things. It just never filled me up. It always left me with that hungry, empty feeling. See, my service is doing exactly what I'm doing now. I'm not chasing the big dollars at the top end of town in my consulting practice, but using the gifts that God's given me to serve you today and tomorrow and the next day. And I tell you, there is such an incredible joy for me in doing that, in flying under the radar of the big fanfares and the big conferences, all that stuff, into the hearts and the lives of people that God's called me to touch with his love, this secret service. It's so contrary to the fame and recognition the world offers. But you know something? It rings true, doesn't it? It rings pure and true in our hearts. Do unto others as you would have them do unto you, no matter what the cost. It's exactly a kind of Jesus thing, I think.
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Let anyone who is thirsty come to me and drink, said Jesus to a crowd. And he went on to say that rivers of living water will flow from the heart of anyone who believes in me. And the Bible explains that when Jesus said living water, he was speaking of the Spirit who'd be given to everyone believing in him. On Vision, this is Matthew West.

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1: Wish that I could tell you what it's like on the other side, but I'm here in the middle, in the battle of my life.

0: On Vision, Ryan Stevenson with, again, a song inspired by a chance meeting with an old friend that Ryan had. He hadn't seen this mate for a while and he asked him how he was doing and was pretty surprised when his mate responded by saying, "Yeah, I'm not actually doing so great. I'm actually getting a divorce. I can feel you holding me when I can barely breathe, when I feel like I'm just going to fall apart. God's going to be there for us and he'll hold us again and again and again." Most men want to feel adequate and most women seek connection, according to Dr. Ken Wilgus. Now, Dr. Ken Wilgus, today he is going to go back to the book of Genesis for a presentation on simple ways to improve marital communication. That is what's coming up on today's edition of Focus on the Family in just a moment here on Australia's Vision Christian Radio.
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4: Today on Focus on the Family with Jim Daly, Dr. Ken Wilgus shares encouragement for couples.
5: Just hug each other for a minimum of 6 seconds, 6 times a day, and feel the tiny static electricity that is there. Feel the awkwardness that is there. Whatever it is, you can't just hug. You'll feel something, and it's that connection or the tension in that connection.
4: Thanks for joining us. I'm John Fuller.
6: We have a unique take on communication in marriage today from Dr. Ken Wilgus. He'll explain how men and women process information differently, and he'll also remind us that there's something very special about being married. There's a spiritual unity that occurs, right? And pain in marriage is often caused by denying that spiritual connection. And singles, stay with us. There's some great encouragement for you as well toward the end of Ken's talk. Dr. Ken is a licensed psychologist who specializes in couples therapy and family therapy, especially for parents and teenagers. And we've had him on the broadcast half a dozen times in the past talking about how to help teens become competent adults.
4: Yeah, his insights are so good. And here now is Dr. Ken Wilgus speaking to our staff on Focus on the Family with Jim Daly.
5: It was 10 years ago. I remember this. I was standing in an Apple store and ordering an iPhone, and this cool, you know, the genius bar guy that knows everything, and saying, now when you come back in 2 weeks to pick up your phone, I won't be here, but you can get it from somebody else. He said, "I'm getting married." And I said, "Dude, that is great. Marriage is great." And he stopped and looked at me stunned. And he said, "Really? Thank you. No one that I know thinks I should be getting married. Everyone's asking me, why are you getting married?" That was 10 years ago. And you people know that that's only grown. The question of why should I get married and what is this about is only getting more and more. And I understand that. However, if there is a point or any advantage in a culture that is growing darker, it does give us a chance as Christians to really ask and drill down, why do we get married? What is marriage really about? We cannot afford to show marriages that are just socially appropriate, like my grandparents. My mother's parents came to faith late, and they were involved in their church. My grandmother taught Sunday school. My grandfather was the treasurer. I think it's because he didn't trust anyone else with the money. But still, they were involved, and they were married, and they weren't going to divorce, and they didn't like each other, not even close. Separate bedrooms. We heard stories of my grandfather, and they'd be driving together on a trip, and they'd stop for gas, and he'd drive off and forget she was with him. You know, but this is Christian marriage, or at least that used to kind of pass for that. We cannot afford that anymore. The world is not going to go, wow, that's great, if we define marriage as, well, you're not supposed to get a divorce. So then what does it look like? I can figure out most anyone else's marriage except mine. There's something very intense about marriage. And I want to tell you two influences that made a big difference to me. A big difference. One of them is that I've always been interested in communication and language. One of the best speakers, the best teacher that I knew of language was Deborah Tannen, who is a professor of linguistics at Georgetown University. And she talked about that, yes, men and women vary a great deal. Like there's about 60% overlap in the way men and women are temperament-wise. But when they communicate, there tends to be some almost subconscious agreement about the rules of communication that are not spoken. For example, women tend to, when you're communicating, most women have a third ear for this. Wait a minute, I'm hearing the words you're saying, but does that say that you and I are close, or are we distant? Are we intimate and the same, or are we far apart? It's a tendency to listen for that in relationship. But men have a tendency to listen this way, more of, wait a minute, does what you're saying mean that you think you know more than I do, or where do we fit status-wise, and what are you requiring me to do? It's kind of the language of instrumental behavior, like getting stuff done. And that kind of made some sense for much of what I was seeing. But it didn't make sense for everything. And the other thing I was reading, stick with me here, was a series delivered by Pope John Paul II called A Theology of the Body. And there's been a much writing about it, now John Paul II, that talked about the body and our physicalness in Scripture. And I have to tell you, it just blew my mind. And connected things that I was seeing in relationship I had never seen before. So most people would say, if you really want to look at Scripture and about marriage, probably an important, if not the most important place to start is Matthew 19. And you'll remember this part. This is focused on the family. You people know all this stuff. I'm sure you've memorized it. But Matthew 19 is when Jesus is asked by these Pharisees, really tested, about divorce. You remember that? And Jesus, like he has a tendency to do, completely blows their paradigm. He answers by saying, have you not read that he who created them from the beginning made them male and female and said, therefore, a man shall leave his father and his mother and hold fast to his wife, and the two shall become one flesh. What therefore God has joined together, let not man separate. That's a weird mind blower for a couple of main reasons. One of the big ones is that he first is asked about the law. Isn't marriage, you know, an agreement, a legal thing? Yes. But he answers from creation. Marriage is founded not in a legal agreement, but in human. It means that marriage isn't a Christian thing. It's not even a religious thing. It's a human thing. It is a fundamental aspect of creation. He who created them from the beginning. Who was it that was created them from the beginning? Jesus. John 1 tells us this is the pre-incarnate Christ is the one that created us this way. So it takes us to Genesis 2, which is that very weird story of the creation of humans. You remember that? How many humans did God create? One. Out of the clay or whatever. He blows life into it. Why does he create the human? To image God. To be, here it's all of creation, and here is this human to be the God. Today, the part of God will be played by, and he makes this human. And then he says, the weirdest thing he says, as the image bearer, he says, it's not good for this human to be alone, and I'll fix that problem. And remember how he fixed it, and this is really important. Didn't scoop up more clay and blow life into that. He caused a deep sleep to come on the man, right? And while he slept, he took one of his ribs and closed up its place, and the rib the Lord had taken, he made into a woman and brought her to the man. He took the human that didn't look right as a singular and divides him into a male human and a female human. What was part of him is now her, and says, interacting as one, that looks a little more like me. What does Adam say when the woman comes to him, is brought to him? This at last is bone of my bones and flesh of my flesh. He's stunned that that's me. She is me. And that's what humanity does to look like God. Why is marriage so hard? Well, to really understand what's so hard about marriage, because you got this man and the woman and they are one and working in unity, you have to get to Genesis 3. Where, you remember, it's sin. Sin enters the world. And what was the sin? The sin was to be like God. You will eat of this fruit, and your eyes will be opened. A strange way to describe becoming blind. Your eyes will be opened, and you will be like God. Basically making your own decisions about what's good and bad. And so they did eat. Their eyes were opened to another reality. But they didn't become like God. They just thought like God. That's the tribe we're all in. We are the creatures who think that as if we are a God. And I would imagine that was fun for them for about, 30 seconds. I don't know how long they could look around and go, you know, I don't think that tree is as good as God said, whatever, until they look at themselves. And they judged themselves. They knew they were naked, exposed. And what did they do? They sewed fig leaves together. Now, stick with me. What is it they didn't like about their body? They didn't cover. They didn't make hats and gloves. I think the King James Version, they made aprons. They covered their connecting parts. Let's take the man. He's now sewing away to cover himself. Who's he covering from? God hasn't shown up in the story yet. And remember, when God shows up, you got to run. Your little leaf isn't going to help you. Who is he covering from? He's covering from her. His judgment of himself, that this is not good, and I need to cover that, he thinks she thinks that same thing. He assumes she is looking at him how he looks at him. Do you follow me? And you know he wasn't paying attention, because if he did, he would notice that she was too busy sowing her own leaves. Who is she covering from? Him. She had judged herself and assumed he thought the same way. The man and the woman were not covering the same thing. What they felt, and this is far more than just body parts, what they felt and the shame they experienced were different kinds of shame. The man is covering his effectiveness, his strength, his manly, all the things you can think of that, if you think about it more, it'll go into jokes and so forth, all about a man's defensiveness of whether he's adequate. But the woman isn't covering the same thing. She's covering a receiving, a much more vulnerable, a something much more about her loveliness and her inviting. It's a whole different thing she feels. And they're covering from each other because they assume they are thinking the judgment of each other that they have for themselves, and they're not the same judgment. Pain in marriage then comes from denying that you're spiritually connected. Not that you need to become spiritual, you are connected. Marriage is a three-legged race. And if you don't know it, you're going to just be falling all over the place and hurting yourself. You are connected. When you go through difficult times in your marriage, it's important to think about, Jesus got you into this. This is his deal. What do you want from me? Why am I struggling like this? You are connected. You are joined. Your self-judgment you feel is coming from your spouse's mouth, and you try to ignore it. You can try to ignore it, but you can't make it go away. Married people are never two individuals who just happen to be living together. You remember my grandparents? Just, you know, separate bedrooms, whatever. That's how they lived until my grandmother, the last probably about 2 years of her life. She had a series of strokes that left her with dementia with two major features. Number one, the only person she regularly remembered was my grandfather. She often didn't even know her own daughter, my mother. Didn't know us, so she knew him. And secondly, she never really knew that she was at home. This means that for 18 months, she shuffled around her own house saying, Ike, we got to go home. Ike, we got to go home. And it was sad to watch. And my grandfather was a good man, and we knew he would do the right thing and put her somewhere that she could be taken care of. Guess what? My grandfather wouldn't hear of it. He did not want her taken from him. He watched over her, and this was even weirder. They started, like, kissing and stuff. They loved each other. They had denied this all this time, but once that changed, she needed him and she knew it, and he knew she needed him. What happened was that resentment, those layers blew away, and they were suddenly the married people they always had been. Always had been. You can deny it, but you can't have a marriage that isn't that way. You're always interacting with each other. So lastly then, so what do we do with this? Well, for those of you that are married and those of you that are thinking about marriage, it's important to rethink what marriage is. What do Christians say marriage is? It is a unity. It is a unity you can feel. So if you look at Ephesians 5, husbands are told to love your wives, but love them as your own flesh. Love your wives as their own bodies. That's a particular kind of love. It is showing her the connectedness. It is reinforcing to her that we are connected. Remember how women think of things? I can't tell you how many husbands I know waste their time trying to be heroic, buy the expensive gift, and all these things that woman doesn't appreciate. You're doing it wrong. You're not actually thinking about the way that reinforces unity to her. Do things that reinforce that you are thinking about her. If you think about it, when women talk to each other about a problem, most of the time, or very often, what they're looking for is a witness to my experience. You will hear a woman say to a woman, "Oh, I know, right?" And I've told many husbands, tattoo on your hand, "Oh, I know, right?" Because men think their wives want you to do something about it. It's kind of cold in here. "Okay, here, take my shirt. I'll talk to the maid." No. Probably she'll want to hear, "I know. It's kind of wasn't it chilly in here last time?" That, believe it or not, is helpful to her to know that you and I see the same thing. And it's weird, we'll get to this in a minute, how often men don't see that. Showing and doing things that know you're thinking about her versus trying to do it right. If you're good enough at this, for your 25th wedding anniversary, you could buy your wife a rock. I don't mean a diamond, a rock. She'd open it up and go, "It's a rock?" And you go, "Do you know where that rock came from? Do you remember when we were in Canada and we climbed up that mountain?" And so I called the guy, and he went and got, if you had enough story behind that rock, do you know what I mean, women? If there's enough story behind the rock, it'll be up on your mantelpiece because it shows what she needs to know. Are we connected? Instead, men are like, "Well, I got her a 3-carat when we couldn't even afford." And she was like, "We can't afford that." Yeah, that's not really the thing that shows her that we're connected. Now, marriage work is to reinforce unity. Husbands, love your wife as your own flesh, like yourself. Show that you are connected to her. It's probably easier than you think. For women, again, what if wives submit to your husbands as unto the Lord? Which, by the way, of course, is the only way you can do it. If you submit to your husband to the degree he deserves it, he'll be waiting a long time. We know that. We get that. It's doing it as unto your real husband, the Lord. But what if instead it is actions and words that you show that you appreciate him and you respect his efforts? Not because of how great he is, but because of how sensitive he is. Because he's covering, he's hiding, and he needs to hear, or it's helpful to him, to show that he's winning with you. And I don't mean, you know, "You're doing a lot better on that Bible study." That sounds like like a kindergarten teacher. It's not that, it's that winning with you. It sounds more like, by the way, I was thinking yesterday when you called to ask how the doctors, I love when you do that. Thank you so much for that. That means you can get your guy to do anything. There was a Dr. Laura, did you ever hear her on the radio? She said that if you will cheer him on, feed him, and give him affection, he'll do anything you want in response. And he didn't even mind saying it. He's like, yeah, that's pretty much all I need. And that kind of encouragement, again, to help him with his shame and his struggle, cheering him on. Which means, by the way, for some of you, it means learning to let him do things for you. Some women are really good at taking care of everything and wonder, what's the problem here? Well, he really needs to know, where do you need him? You're playing the part of the church. You can't possibly tell the story of, well, the church in Christ, sometimes Jesus needs our help. And he, no. He came to get us. It's the most romantic story ever. And that's closer to what he is needing from you. When you do talk to your husband about things that bother you, do you know how many women have told me, I can't tell my husband how I feel without him getting defensive. Look, you know why? Well, it's not your fault. You're doing fine. He's the one hearing it as critique. But if you listen, women, if you listen to men talk to each other, especially about something tense, if I'm talking to my brother about something I'm disagreeing with him on, or I will start with an apology. I'll preface it with something you'll hear men say, dude, I mean, this is none of my business, and you're good at this, but he'll start by kind of going down. Like, I don't want to come in high because it helps with this kind of thinking. Where do we stand status-wise? So it's very important that when you want to tell him the things that concern you, and you must, never bite your tongue. It only makes it worse for you and him. But it can actually help sometimes to start with, listen, I'm not saying you're a terrible father. I mean, you obviously you do well at, but yesterday when you said, and believe it or not, it can help a man hear you, not because you're saying it wrong, but because it is the way he hears it. Lastly, when you're disagreeing, and this is important, because you will get into your godlike judgment of, okay, he's wrong, she's wrong about this. You must keep in mind that you're joined. You are connected. If you talk to your spouse in a way that lights up their shame, you're wrong even if you're right. If a man tells his wife what's right, and men are big on that, by the way. Men are always going, Douglas, I'd like to stop here. Can I just tell you what really happened? Like the accurate, that's how we think we're seeing it. And she's all emotional, as if that isn't accurate. But when you try to tell your wife a thing you feel strongly about that says to her, that implies, I don't care what you feel about this. I don't want to know what your thoughts are on it. I'm just going to tell you, you're wrong even if you're right. Because she is your other half, and she is fearful of one main thing. She thinks she is alone and she's afraid. She thinks she is alone and she is afraid. So in disagreement, a husband must always be careful to help her to know, I'm hearing you. I want to know what your experience of this is and what your thoughts are, more than whether you completely agree with her at the end of it. It's knowing that she's connected to you. And women, it's also difficult that even when you know he's way off on this, not even close, but he needs to hear the help from you that you're not completely disrespecting him. There's a way to talk to a husband. Look, I'm not saying you don't know anything about this, but to kind of help him not to feel crushed in what he is dealing with. And lastly, then is this fix our shame? If husband and wife know this, is this how Christians get through this? And the answer is no. Believe it or not, that's Genesis 3:21. Remember the weird part at the end? God does not show up and say, look, you have sinned, stop judging yourselves and each other, and just judge the world as I, you can't. You can't. Apparently, this thinking like God is a fatal and irreversible condition. So what does he do? He covers them with skins, right? And God made for Adam and his wife garments of skin. Who is that prefiguring? Jesus. The answer in marriage isn't to just be able to lift each other enough. You won't. It is to also know that in marriage is the rehearsal for all of our lives, singles as well, that you're dealing with Jesus. Men, when you are feeling like your wife is shaming you, know, number one, she's not. She's talking like a regular woman. She's not even aware of that. Our marriages are about drawing us to him. Jesus should make some difference to us as husbands. That he is right behind your wife saying whatever nightmare thing you think you're hearing, that you're terrible or whatever, and he's going, you're mine. I've made you whole. You're mine. And hope it makes some difference. For women, it's the same thing. That feeling of alone, which is so common. Your husband will never do enough that you won't worry that, I don't think he thinks about me at all. There must be comfort in knowing that Jesus is the man. He is the one who can quote Isaiah to you, would a mother forget her own child? I will never forget you. I have carved you into the palms of my hand. He is the man that you are really married to. It's awkward for your husband to be wearing the Jesus suit because it doesn't fit well. It is Christ who will never tell you, well, that hurt, that feeling, that's not important. Jesus never does that. He is the man that should comfort you. Even when your husband fails at that, it's knowing that we are covered by his love, his sacrifice, and his submission. For those of you that are single, which apparently that's a thing today, I was told, is I think it's really important that you really take into account that your singleness is not the same as the world's singleness. You are married. For you who are women that do have that concern of, is there something wrong with me? Am I not? What is that? Let Jesus speak to you, who adores you. I mean adores you. And for single men, again, Christian men are not single like the world's, like secular men. You are adequate to marriage. All you have to do is to look for the answer to, is this someone you would have for me to marry? And let him cover that sense of, I don't know if I'm ready. I don't know if I would even know if I am ready. I hear that all the time from young men. I get that. But the answer to that is letting Jesus cover your inadequacy, knowing that all it takes is in prayer, I think he wants me to marry, then do it. Then don't worry as much. I can't believe how much young men think about whether, I didn't think that much about marriage. I just wanted to be married. I wanted to be married to her. And Jesus took me there more than I even knew. So that's what I wanted to tell you, is the work that I've done in marriage has gone from, this is too hard and I quit, to recognizing that, wait a minute, marriage isn't a relationship. It is the relationship. And whether you are married or single, we are all in the same boat, working our lives out with our husband, the guy who never married and called himself the bridegroom, who has come to get us. Because he loves you and he has covered you, he's made you adequate, and made you to be never alone.
4: What a great reminder from Dr. Ken Wilgus that when we know Jesus Christ, we're truly never alone.
6: Yeah, John, and what a comfort that is. And our thanks to Dr. Ken for visiting our campus and sharing this message with our team. And I hope you've enjoyed it as well.
4: 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Thanks for listening to Focus on the Family with Jim Daly. I'm John Fuller.
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8: Having a look at my diary from this day in 2019, a very exciting day when a bunch of us went to Disneyland, but not in America. I'll tell you more later. Got highlights from Rise and Shine as well as the 2020 program. A look back in history, Greg Laurie and a new beginning. 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
9: In this bulletin, the Treasurer criticising One Nation super policy and Queensland youth detention workers striking. Good afternoon, I'm Jaden James. Labor says One Nation superannuation changes would destroy people's retirement savings. The minor party is proposing a new policy which would allow renters and mortgage holders to divert a quarter of their future super contributions into take-home pay. One Nation believes this will help people with cost of living pressures. But Federal Treasurer Jim Chalmers says it would drain super balances, putting more pressure on the pension system.
10: This is exactly why One Nation poses an unacceptable and dangerous risk to Australian workers. This will make Australians worse off, not better off, in retirement.
9: Under One Nation's proposal, an individual worker earning $90,000 annually would take home about an extra $40 a week. Criminals in New South Wales who plan gang-related murders could face life in jail under proposed laws, Jefferson Shaw reports.
11: Two men were murdered in as many days last week, both believed to be cases of mistaken identity. A new package of reforms has been announced to crack down on recent gangland murders. It'll include imposing restrictions on criminal gang suspects, introduce online contract crime offences, and allow for children accused of organised crime to be tried in higher courts. Premier Chris Minns says the proposed laws also include new sentencing for those guilty of planning organised crime murders.
12: That would be a life imprisonment.
11: He says says the government will also invest $15 million to help officers access, download and analyse encrypted devices.
9: Jefferson Shaw reporting. Youth detention workers have walked off the job in Queensland this morning as part of a 12-hour work stoppage. The AWU members are launching 7 days of rolling strikes in a bid to intensify talks with the state government. The action comes amid allegations there have been more than 500 attacks on workers in the past year. Overseas, five people have died after an Amazon cargo plane crashed at Miami International Airport in Florida. Reports say the aircraft was travelling 209 kilometres an hour when it overshot the runway. The plane collided with multiple vehicles before catching fire after coming to a stop. Hong Kong Christian pro-democracy campaigner Joshua Wong is facing a possible life sentence after pleading guilty to colluding with foreign countries. The 29-year-old is already serving a 5-year sentence for subversion for leading pro-democracy protests. The maximum penalty for collusion is a life term. Mr. Wong is accused of talking with foreign politicians, such as former US House Speaker Nancy Pelosi, who has called for his immediate release. More than 50,000 Jewish worshippers crammed into Jerusalem's Old City next to the Western Wall last week in a massive display of prayer and repentance ahead of the Feast of Trumpets and the Day of Atonement. It prompted Christian author Amir Safati to reflect that the Bible prophesies that one day in the future, another huge crowd of Jews will gather in Jerusalem to witness the return of Jesus. That's the latest news. Sport is next.
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9: To sport, NRL boss Peter Vlandis has revealed talks are well advanced for a global round in Asia. The league is reportedly exploring Hong Kong and Japan after the success of its Las Vegas expansion. Vlandis has told Nine they want to kick off within 2 years.
13: Unfortunately, the Middle East war has sort of put a damper on it for 27, but we're definitely going to be doing it in 28, and we've refocused ourselves on Japan and Hong Kong. They'll be the two jurisdictions we're going to go to. We're in deep negotiations for the 28 games, and there's a lot of teams that are interested in going over.
9: Four NRL clubs have expressed interest in playing a premiership game in Japan. That's the latest Vision National News. I'm Jaden James.
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9: Time now for a look at the weather. An area of low pressure is bringing in showers and storms across central and southern WA and the western interior. Onshore winds ahead of a cold front are bringing the odd light shower across southern Victoria. Dry and clear elsewhere under a high. In the capital cities, Sydney 22 with a late shower, Melbourne 14 with a clearing shower, sunny skies in Brisbane 26, Perth 23 mostly sunny, in Adelaide also mostly sunny 19 degrees, in Canberra 18 with sunny skies, Hobart with a clearing shower 15 degrees, and in Darwin 32 with a clearing shower. 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
0: The point where three Australian states meet is not far from Thargomindah in Queensland. Now, in Thargomindah's history, a man named Vincent Dowling, he established a pastoral lease and he named it Thargomindah Station, and from there the town gets its name. The Adventure Way, it is a sealed road going from Brisbane to Thargomindah and beyond. And part of that road, there's 14 k's of unsealed road heading out to the historic Birkin Wills Dig Tree. Now, Colin Buchanan, he has got a song all about Thargomindah on his Songwriter Sessions album. It's called The Road to Thargomindah. 87.6 FM, our vision frequency in Thargomindah in Queensland. And if we take a look at what the weather's going to be like there this afternoon, 27 degrees and sunny. These words from the Bible found in Ephesians 5 verse 2 says this: walk in love as Christ loved us and gave himself up for us, a fragrant offering and sacrifice to God. That's Ephesians 5 and verse 2. It is not too late to do the thing that God has put on your heart to do. says Joanne Bertelsen. God put on Joanne's heart a desire to become an author, which she did when she was 56 years old. So some encouragement to fulfill what is in your heart that is coming up on the story.
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22: I sense God was saying to me, close the door here, Joanne. I've got something else for you to do. And I didn't know at that point what that was. One morning, I was just sitting near the Mediterranean Sea reading my Bible, and I was reading Isaiah 42. See, the former things have taken place, and new things I declare. And I knew God was saying to me, come on, Joanne, how many times do I have to tell you? Go home and start writing.
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23: G'day, I'm Jimmy Colfax. Welcome to The Story. Well, Joanne Bertelsen says it's not too late to do the thing that God has put on your heart to do. Just go for it. And the thing that God put on her heart to do when she was 56 years old was to become an author. Today, she'll share her story and what led to her becoming a late-blooming writer. Also, she'll share one of her short stories that she entered into a writing competition. She's having a chat with Eric Scatterbo.
4: Joanne Bertelsen, welcome to the program.
22: Hi, Eric. It's lovely to be here. Thanks for having me.
4: Glad to have you with us, and you're joining us from Sydney today.
22: That's right.
4: Okay, and now we're going to hear your story in just a bit, but before we do, let's begin with that story you've written about a friend of yours. What is that story?
22: Okay, this story is called The Ring, and it actually is about a ring that belonged to my lovely friend Ruth Allen when she was a young girl. She was given it when she was around 9. And she told me this story quite a few years ago now, and it just touched me so much then that I put it on my computer hoping the day would come when I could write it up and do something with it. And that day came this year when I entered it in the Stories of Life competition.
4: And it was a finalist, if I understand.
22: That's right.
4: Okay, so a lot of people liked sharing this story. And now, it seems on its face kind of a little thing, like somebody lost their ring when they were small. You know, why is that a big deal? But for her, it was a big deal.

0: her mother had actually passed away when she was only six, and so she lived with her father and brothers. And Ruth's father was involved in Christian ministry, and the family were not well off. And but Ruth dearly wanted this gold signet ring. Some of the listeners might know how little girls just set their heart on things like this, and she yeah. really wanted it. But the father kept saying they couldn't afford it. But in the end, he said to her, well, you can have it, but it'll have to be a combined birthday Christmas present. And it was a little bit big, and so he wound a little bit of cotton around the back of it to try and keep it on her finger. But unfortunately, not long after she was given it, she was playing on the beach. They were away on holidays camping, and she lost it in the sand. And she was just absolutely devastated.
1: Oh, yeah.
0: As you can imagine, a little girl would feel.
1: Oh, yeah. This was her prized possession, I imagine. And then to lose it, it must have been devastating.
0: That's right. And she just looked and looked everywhere on the beach for it and for so long, and in the end had to go back to her father and just tell her that she'd lost it. And he said, well, you know, we don't have the money to buy another one. But being a very committed Christian, he prayed with her about finding the ring. And she went to bed that night, and the next morning she went down to the beach where she'd been building the sandcastle. And the tide had washed the sandcastle right away under the ocean. And she just thought, oh, that's the end of the ring. It's out on the ocean somewhere. And she, I just have this picture in my mind of my friend as a little girl, probably just longing for a hug from her mum, who wasn't there anymore.
1: Yeah, yeah.
0: But she just sat on the sand and was just letting her hand, picking up handfuls of sand and just letting the sand just drift through her fingers back onto the beach.
1: Mm-hmm.
0: And as she just sat there so sad, she noticed something glinting in the sun. And she looked down, and it was actually her ring. And it was like, you know, the ring had just sat there all night through all that tide coming in and out, waiting to be found. And it was like God was saying, now see, I do care about you. Mm. You know, here's your ring. And so that is like a little image, I think, isn't it?
1: Yeah.
0: In her mind, that God would care for her even through the hard times in her life. He was still there for her, and he would answer her prayer.
1: And that made such a huge impression on her that even in her later years, she's in her 80s now, she still yes. remembers that story like it was yesterday.
0: Yes, I saw that on her face yesterday when she was here talking to me.
1: Is that right?
0: And that's why I ended the story with this little paragraph I wrote. As she runs to tell her father and brothers, her heart soars like the seagulls flying above her in the blue sky. God cared enough to make sure she found her ring again. God did something that seemed impossible just for her.
1: Wow. So simple, but yet so profound.
0: It's just a simple story, Eric, yeah, but to me it's like an image, you know, that image of finding that ring and that God would care for us all, not just my friend, but all of us.
1: Mm-hmm. And so that was a finalist in the Stories of Life competition, which we'll talk about more at the end of the program. Now let's kind of change gears and talk about your story. Let's find out what were the events in your life that shaped you into being the writer you are today.
0: Oh, goodness. That's a long story, but I'll try. I grew up in Brisbane in the 50s and 60s, and back then, no one I knew ever became a writer. It just wasn't what you did back then.
1: Mm-hmm.
0: You became something much more dependable and not as way out as a writer. And so you became a teacher or a nurse or something like that.
1: Yeah.
0: And so I started off on the teaching track. But growing up too, as far as my Christian input is concerned,
1: yeah.
0: I was sent to Sunday school, as you were back in those days, and confirmed in our local church. But I dropped out when I was around 13. I just had too many other interests in my life.
1: Mm-hmm.
0: But in year 10 at school, when I was 15 at high school, a friend invited me to a camp, a week-long camp run by her church, the Methodist Church, mm-hmm. back then. And that just turned my life around 180 degrees. I can still remember, and it's over 55 years ago now,
1: yeah.
0: I can still remember the night, the second last night of the camp, the speaker's face just shone with this love of God. And I remember thinking, oh, that's what I need in my life. And that night, it just blew me away that God actually knew me, mm-hmm. this insignificant 15-year-old, and that he loved me and he had a purpose for my life. I couldn't believe that I actually mattered to God.
1: Yeah.
0: And I knew from that point on that

0: whatever I did in my life, a writer or a teacher or whatever, that the point of my being here on this earth was to live for God, whatever I did. And that has coloured my writing right now, in this moment, even though it was 55 years ago.
1: And you wrote about it. You said, it was as if Jesus stepped out of the stained glass window at our old church and right into my life. What a wonderful way of putting that.
0: Absolutely, because I can still see those stained glass windows in St. Thomas's Church, yeah, Toowong in Brisbane, and it was exactly like that in my life, yes.
1: Yeah, and another thing I want to say is we're kind of hearing a theme here. Yourself and your friend Ruth had these very pivotal moments, stories, experiences when you were young that have stayed with you to this day.
0: Absolutely, but God's watched over us through all of those years, mm-hmm, too.
1: Yeah, okay. Now let's move on to married life for you.
0: Oh, yes. I went on to university to do an arts degree and married a minister, uh-huh, straight after graduating, and taught high school for a while and then left to have our three children, and many years later returned to teaching and then was offered a job as an editor of material for Christian schools. But, you know, even then, this was around 30 years ago, I never thought I would ever become a writer. But, you know, God organized it so that I learned those editing skills even back then,
1: yeah,
0: even before I,
1: yeah,
0: knew I would need them for my own books, which is amazing to me. And in this time of moving from writing to editing, I had another pivotal experience that showed me all over again how truly amazing God's love for each of us is. And I was quite exhausted at the end of my teaching journey. Mm-hmm. And we were away on holidays and the rest of the family had gone out on New Year's Eve, this was. And I just knew that God wanted to meet with me in a special way that night before I stepped into my editing role. And I walked over to the piano in the house where we were and I just played some worship songs. And then I went and stood in the middle of the lounge and just sang praises to God. And it was just like this joy bubbled up inside me. Mm. And then I saw a picture in my mind. And I don't know, this might sound a bit unusual, but it's like in a dream, if you have a vivid picture and you remember it the next morning.
1: Mm-hmm.
0: It was like that. And I saw someone who I knew was Jesus holding this little baby in his arms. And I knew that that baby was me.
1: Mm.
0: And he was looking down at me. And it was just the most amazing love on his face. And he was saying, "Wow, Joanne, wow, Joanne." And it was like I knew he was speaking into my heart and saying to me, "I just love you so much, just the way I created you to be. Before you could achieve anything in your life, academically or musically or whatever, don't worry about that. I love you perfectly just the way I created you to be." And at the same time, I saw another picture of all my certificates and things that I'd achieved bundled in this little blanket. And I saw these hands sort of push it to one side on the surface. And I knew again that God was saying, "Look, all those achievements are wonderful," because I was a real achiever, a mm-hmm. perfectionist.
1: Mm-hmm.
0: I probably still am, but in some ways at least, although God has enabled me a lot on that journey. But I knew God was saying, "Look, that doesn't matter to me, because I love you just the way I created you to be." Mm-hmm. And that's true for all the listeners hearing this today and anyone. That's the amazing love of God. And that's what I love to write about mm-hmm. in my novels and my nonfiction today,
1: mm-hmm.
0: because people need to hear that.
2: You're listening to The Story. Today, Eric Scatterbo is chatting with Joanne Bertelsen, who became an author when she was 56 years old. Joanne is sharing with us the events in her life that have led to her becoming a late blooming writer. We'll hear more of her story when we return.
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Across Australia on Vision Christian Radio, Ellie Holcomb with Wherever I Go. Now, I'm an Ellie Holcomb fan. Hey, I'm Jen. It's spring, sun shining. Okay, some days, some places, flowers are blooming. And I'm really excited to introduce you to this new one from Ellie.

0: showing no occasion, no reason, just flowers. You know, maybe there's somebody in your life today who would really love to be given flowers for no special reason. Flowers for No Reason. It is new from Ellie Holcomb. That song coming soon in full, or should I say soon to be in full bloom? I don't know. Okay, we are partway through a story that might just inspire you to live out a dream on our program, The Story. We're going to get back to it now to hear more.
1: Hi, I'm Jimmy Colfax, and this is The Story. Today, Eric Scatterbo is chatting with author Joanne Bertelson in Sydney, who started to write her first book when she was 56 years old. As we heard before the break, God had been working in Joanne's life since she was a young girl. Next, we'll find out how God finally leads her to become a writer, as Joanne continues to share her story.
2: Ever since you were small, did you have an interest in writing? Was it something you longed to do?
3: I did love writing at school. I didn't mind when we were set little compositions at school and essays and so on. But I just put it all aside because I thought, oh, no, I could never become a writer. And it wasn't what you did, as I said earlier, too.
2: Yeah.
3: So it's amazing to me that this has unfolded at this stage in my life.
2: Yeah, step by step, he's kind of led you, and this has kind of blossomed in your life. And it was at 56 years old.
3: That's right. After I did that editing job and I moved on into a job in our church office, and then God called me to go to theological college myself in my late 40s, which was another amazing gift from God. And from there, I was called on to be part of our pastoral team. But after a few years, I sensed God was saying to me, close the door here, Joanne. I've got something else for you to do. Mm. And I didn't know at that point what that was. And for 6 months, I just wandered around. I was a bit exhausted from ministry. Mm-hmm. And I traveled to Turkey in the June of that year to visit a friend, a single friend who lives and works in Turkey, to enable her to have a holiday. And we backpacked along the Mediterranean Sea, catching buses and so on.
2: Wow.
3: Yeah, it was amazing. I've been to Turkey 5 times since then. As a result of that, one morning I was just sitting near the Mediterranean Sea reading my Bible, and I was reading Isaiah 42, and I had a little notebook with me, and I noted verse 9 there that says, see, the former things have taken place, and new things I declare. And I wrote in my little notebook, Lord, I know that that ministry I loved is gone. I know that that's finished, and I loved speaking so much. In that, I thought, oh, I'm never going to speak again ever. And I just wrote, while I'm away, I really want to hear the next thing you have for me to do. I'm really listening, God. Mm-hmm. And I then went on to read the other verses in that same chapter, Isaiah 42. And I came to verse 18, and I couldn't believe what I was reading because it says there, remember, I just said, I'm listening, God, I want to hear. Mm-hmm. And then I read verse 18 and it says, hear you deaf, look you blind and see, who is blind but my servant and deaf like the messenger I send. And then it goes on, you have seen many things but have paid no attention. Your ears are open, but you hear nothing. And I told my lovely friend who I was with and she said, oh, what do you think God's saying? That sounds a bit harsh.
2: Yeah, that's what I was thinking.
3: And I said to her, oh, I didn't hear any harshness in those words. But I knew God was saying to me, come on, Joanne, how many times do I have to tell you, go home and start writing? And so how I started writing. At the end of that year, I started to get my thoughts in order and I wrote all the next year. And out of that writing came my first 2 novels.
2: Wow.
3: So it's all of God.
2: Now, you mentioned that you were going to miss speaking. Now, somehow writing and speaking has gone together for you. Is that right?
3: Yes, that's an amazing privilege to me because I think being a school teacher way back, that helped me so much because I was used to standing up in front of a class.
2: Mm-hmm.
3: And then when I went to theological college, of course, we had to speak and preach and lead groups and all sorts of things. And so I was used to standing up in front of an audience or a congregation. And so when it came to my writing journey, I wrote my first novel, and then I thought God said to me, well, come on, Joe, now it's time to get up and start speaking again. And I had never thought of this whole concept of combining my speaking and writing. And so that, again, was another amazing surprise from God's hand, if you like.
2: Yeah.
3: That since then, I would have spoken at probably about 250 different places.
2: Oh, wow.
3: Since about 2008. Little churches, little groups, big groups, secular groups.
2: Mm-hmm.
3: About writing and about all sorts of things, about the themes of my books, like the love of God, the grace of God, forgiveness. Mm-hmm. And to me, that's just the most amazing privilege at this stage in my life.
2: Oh, so are you saying that you kind of wrap the themes of your writing into your speaking?
3: That's right. And on my website, there's a spot where people can see that, you know, if they're want me to come and speak, they can say, oh, we'd like you to speak on forgiveness or whatever, or we have a little chat and we see what suits the group where they want me to speak. So, yes, even when I write novels, I write them with, I want to say something through my novels.
2: Yeah.
3: And so they're on very deep themes like the love of God, the grace of God, forgiveness. I just approved a novel for publication today, actually. It's on a huge theme of forgiveness. And so, I just find it such a privilege to speak on those key topics that God wants us all, I think, to come to grips with.
2: Well, it's almost as if floodgates have opened up here. I mean, you've written short stories, novels, and stories about your own life as well. I mean, you're just writing here, there, and everywhere. Is that right?
3: Yes, I've written 7 novels and 2 nonfiction. My last nonfiction, Becoming Me, Finding My True Self in God, that really does encapsulate some of the things that we've talked about here this morning, Eric.
2: Yeah.
3: You know, the whole thing of going on in your life. And on the cover of that book, there's actually one of those Russian dolls. They're called Matryoshka dolls, but take off a layer.
2: Yep.
3: And there's another layer underneath and another layer underneath.
2: Yeah.
3: And that's what I feel God has done in my life. And that's, I think when we get into our 50s, you know, those layers have hopefully been removed by God of like achieving and trying to be a perfectionist and learning to forgive others and so on. And we find that person, that kernel there that God created us to be.
2: Hmm.
3: And so why not go for it and just be that person? Because the world needs us. You know, we have experience and we have things to say to this world. So that's why I'd encourage others to get to and write or get to and do whatever you've been gifted to do in your life.
2: So do you think you have this passion deep inside of you since you were a child and you just had to kind of let it come out?
3: Do you know, Eric, I think that's very perceptive. I think that's right. And I just think God in his grace has just persevered with me through my life. And right now, I'm 72 now, I don't mind saying that. It's like God is just smiling at me saying, you know, see, Joanne, this is what I created you to be. And that's the experience I would love other people to have as well.
2: Of course, the Bible says you will have life and have it more abundantly. And it sounds like you are having it very abundantly now with all your writing and all the fun you're having.
3: That's right, plus grandchildren and all sorts of other things in our lives. Yes.
2: So what advice would you have somebody who maybe has had a dream or a kernel of something they wanted to do since they were a child but just never developed it? What would you say to them?
3: Look, I think, yes, you have to have the courage to take that initial step and, you know, step out and try.
2: Mm-hmm.
3: But look, what's the worst thing that can happen?
2: Yeah.
3: You know, you can, if you make a mistake, that's why, you know, failure, it's not the end, is it? You learn something from it.
2: Mm-hmm.
3: And so, you know, I had to learn to send my manuscripts out, and I had many rejections. And I've entered the stories of life before and not had any response. You know, you have to put yourself out there, especially with writing. It's a risky thing, isn't it? You make yourself vulnerable.
2: Mm-hmm.
3: But, you know, gosh, look what Jesus did for us. Look how vulnerable he became. And so surely we can put ourselves out there and you know, try the things. And there will be people around you. That's what the body of Christ is for too, isn't it?
2: Mm-hmm.
3: That's why I'm so grateful for my lovely, I have a little email prayer team of 8 women who pray for me wherever I speak and in my writing journey. And that's what I'd encourage people to do, to have people around them praying for them.
2: Mm-hmm.
3: Or 1 or 2 people who can share the journey with them.
2: Mm-hmm. And in our few moments remaining, can you tell us about this Stories of Life competition that you've entered several times?
3: Oh, well, the Stories of Life comes around every year, and I have always thought I'm not a natural short story writer, but if I feel there's something I really want to share, I do enter it. And a couple of other years I've had stories published. I don't enter every year, but each year it is there to be entered. And I think it's a wonderful opportunity for people to try. It can be some story from your own life. Mostly that is what it is. But you are allowed to write someone else's story as well. And you can write a short version, 500 words, or a longer version. Mine was about 1,500. And it might sound a lot of words to someone beginning and writing, but it's not really. Once you start writing, I think you'd surprise yourself.
2: Yeah, and then you can enter into the whole Christian writing community here in Australia.
3: That's right. And actually, when I started in writing in 2008, there were not many groups for Christian authors in Australia. Now there's at least three. There's Omega Writers. You can look them up online. There's Christian Writers Down Under, a Facebook group.
2: Yep.
3: And there's Australasian Christian Writers. So there's lots of Christian writing help around the place.
2: That's great. Just encouraging each other and just expressing yourself and using your God-given creative skills.
3: That's right, Eric.
2: Joanne Burleson, thank you so much for sharing your story and encouragement today.
3: Oh, look, I just thank you so much for this opportunity of sharing my heart in writing with everyone. And I just hope that, you know, someone is encouraged to step out and do what God's calling them to do, whatever their age.
1: That was Eric Scatterbo chatting with author Joanne Burleson, who, as we heard, just loves expressing herself through writing and speaking engagements. She seems to be the epitome of that verse Eric mentioned about God giving us life and giving it to us more abundantly. Truly, her cup is overflowing. Well, how about you? Is there something that God has placed on your heart to do many years ago that you have been putting off or have just lacked the courage to try? As Joanne says, it's not too late to do the thing that God has put on your heart to do. Just go for it. And I would encourage you to start off with something small today and pray that God will gradually lead and guide you, just like he did in Joanne's life. Well, to find out more about Joanne's books, her website is joannebertelson.com. That's joannebertelson.com. 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Once again, that's storiesoflife.net. Well, thanks for joining us for Joanne's inspiring story. I'm Jimmy Colfax, encouraging you to share your story with someone today.
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0: Leanna Crawford with Thank God on Vision. In that song, Leanna, she talks about walking through a really hard season, but looking back, she can see how that season actually shaped her and how God was walking with her through that time so she didn't have to walk through it alone. You know, she also talks about her mama being there for her as well. Now, our Treasury Project verse for this week, it encourages us to pray and to give thanks to God, and it recognises that life's not always going to be easy. It says, be joyful always, pray continually, give thanks to God in all circumstances, for this is God's will for you in Christ Jesus. That is 1 Thessalonians, and it's chapter 5 and verses 16 through 18. You'll see our Treasury Project verse for each week. Now, it's a verse that you can choose to memorize, or you can just focus on that verse, maybe stick it on your fridge, stick it on a bathroom mirror or something so that you'll see it through the week. And you'll find the Treasury Project verse each week under the Bible tab of our Vision app. Or if you'd like to, you can actually sign up to get the verse sent out to you by email or by text message each week if you head to treasuryproject.org.au. We're going to look back at Christian history in just a moment with Mandy on Forerunners, and then I've got music from Carly-Anne Taylor.
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3: Let me tell you the story of Archimandrite Gush in Romania from Voice of the Martyrs. The communist prison of Jihlava was especially harsh. The broken windows let in the bitter winter cold. Some of the prisoners had even frozen to death, and there was no sympathy for Christians at Jihlava. In fact, they often endured special beatings from the cruel guards. One of the new prisoners, Archimandrite Gush, was a pastor in the city of Liberty, Romania. As Archimandrite anxiously looked around his new home, he noticed a familiar face. A man who had served with him in Liberty. It was Pastor Richard Wormbrand. How could he still be alive, Archimandrite wondered. No one has heard from him in nearly 8 years. The two faithful pastors embraced. Archimandrite smiled, grateful for an old friend to help him through the horrific sufferings he was about to endure. But Pastor Wormbrand didn't smile. He felt saddened to see such a fine pastor in prison. He worried about him. Would he survive the cold and the cruel treatment? Would he go mad as others already had done? After 8 years in prison, Richard knew what was to come. The two friends sat silently for a while, and finally Richard broke the tension and softly asked, "Are you sad?" And to his amazement, Archimandrite simply replied, "Brother, I know only one sadness. That is not being fully given to Jesus." It's difficult to read the true stories of Christian martyrs without feeling emotionally drained. The natural reaction is one of sadness and a sense of pity for the innocent who died such horrific deaths. However, the heroes and heroines of the stories would wish for an altogether different response. They hoped their sacrifices would inspire others toward like-hearted commitment, not pity. Certainly their deaths touch our hearts and often shock us, as they should. But the realization of our own paltry faith ought to break our hearts in two. That is what is truly sad. When you hear testimonies of persecuted Christians, of their sufferings, and sometimes their challenges, they should push us beyond earthly sympathy towards repentance for our own complacency. Do you and I have a divine sense of determination as a result of our learning of the sacrifices of others for the sake of Christ, perhaps we should ask God to stir our resolve to live for Him today. Our brothers and sisters in Christ have been suffering for their faith in every country of the world for the past 2,000 years. In fact, persecution against Christians is worse today than ever. But we can't change the attitude of the world, but we can pray that God will strengthen His children as they hold fast to their faith in Jesus in light of the persecution they face.
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It's new for Carly-Ann Taylor, Heavenly Father on Vision. Afternoon, I'm Jen Spiker. Today, I mentioned spring, I mentioned sunshine, I mentioned flowers, and I'm going to leave you with this thought from author Sally Clarkson. When we enjoy the world, we come back to the truest realization that everything in life is a gift from God that we should enjoy and be thankful for. We're about 10 minutes away from Vision News, and then Greg Newman is going to be joining you and playing the music for you. This is Mac Power, Like It's Nothing on Vision.

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3: In this bulletin, Labor's social media reforms facing scrutiny and veterans protesting against the cap on healthcare. With more, I'm Jaden James. The opposition is concerned Labor's proposed social media laws go too far and could censor the internet. The federal government will release draft legislation to give users greater control over what content they see. Liberal leader Angus Taylor says he needs to see the detail.
4: We are deeply worried about censoring by the minister. We see that what the big tech companies do at times is unconscionable, but frankly, letting this minister or the government or the Prime Minister control my algorithms or anyone's algorithms, well, there's a lot of questions to answer in that.
3: Under the proposed changes, tech companies will be fined around $100 million if they breach the rules. Veterans have laid down their medals in front of Parliament House to protest changes to allied health services. The federal government plans to install a $5,000 annual cap on allied health treatment. Former Navy clearance diver John Armfield says they want Labor to scrap the allied health cap altogether.
5: Depending on the moment in the veteran's life, that $5,000 will not endure, will not last when the veteran's in a critical moment. I believe they're saying that they're going to target and the vulnerable veterans will be able to go above $5,000. But who determines the moment that veteran becomes vulnerable?
3: A delegation of veterans will meet with the Prime Minister today. The losses from New South Wales poker machines have reached a record $26 million a day. The latest figures from the Office of Liquor and Gaming show over $2 billion have been lost to pokies in the last quarter. Wesley Mission Chief Executive Stu Cameron says the numbers have reached an obscene level.
6: Well, poker machine losses point to the harm that's been caused by these machines. We know that in New South Wales, one in five people are impacted by gambling harm. The majority of those through poker machines, either through their own gambling activity or that of a loved one.
3: Reverend Cameron also says some Western Sydney pubs are making $18 to $20 million a year from just 30 poker machines. The Australian Christian Lobby has challenged the peak body for obstetricians and gynaecologists over its claim that the Born Alive Bill currently before federal parliament is unnecessary and could reduce access to abortion. The ACL says the group's own expert and a midwife told a Queensland parliamentary inquiry 2 years ago that some babies will be born alive. CEO Michelle Pearce argues that if the peak body believes appropriate care is already being provided, there should be nothing controversial about it protecting that standard in law. Overseas, for the first time in a quarter of a century, no refugees enduring religious persecution have been resettled in the United States this financial year. Persecuted religious minorities, including Christians, have been completely shut out, according to World Relief and Open Doors. That's the latest news. Sport is next.
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1: In sport, the AFL has announced contact training limits for the upcoming pre-season. Alex Riddell reports.
2: In a bid to further reduce avoidable head impacts and concussion risks, the AFL says players will be allowed to do a maximum of 120 minutes of contact training per week, which includes 60 minutes of high-intensity work. That framework will continue for 2 weeks after Christmas. In the remainder of the pre-season, which will include the practice matches, total contact training minutes will move up to 160 minutes a week. There will also be a mandate for clubs to not engage in high-intensity contact training on consecutive days.
1: Alex Riddell reporting. And in the NRL, the Cowboys have confirmed they will challenge the Grade 2 high tackle charge laid on co-captain Reuben Cotter. That's the latest Vision National News. I'm Jaden James.
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1: Time now for a look at the weather. An area of low pressure is bringing in showers and storms across central and southern WA and the western interior. Onshore winds ahead of a cold front are bringing the odd light shower across southern Victoria. Dry and clear elsewhere under a high. In the capital cities, Sydney 22 with a late shower, Melbourne 14 with a clearing shower, sunny skies in Brisbane 26, Perth 23 mostly sunny, in Adelaide also mostly sunny 19 degrees, in Canberra 18 with sunny skies, Hobart with a clearing shower 15 degrees, and in Darwin 32 with a clearing shower. 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
5: Hello once again, wherever you might be listening throughout Australia, hoping that your weekend was wonderful, in particular for the dads on Father's Day. In fact, I want to talk about the origin of Father's Day very shortly. In our look back in history, I want to talk about a tiger, some monkeys and a famous cat, all coming up in our look back in history. But now, let's get back into music. This is Patrick Mabry and Crowder on Vision

0: Vision Christian Radio, Ban Reeves, Outrun You, and before that, Patrick Mabry and Crowder with Lead On, Good Shepherd. Well, yesterday was Father's Day, well, at least in Australia, but in the US they celebrate on the third Sunday in June. How did it start? Well, it started with a church service, we believe, in the US in 1908. Mrs. Dodd of Washington launched the tradition when she wanted to honour her father, who had raised six children alone after his wife died in childbirth. In 1909, she approached her minister about having a church service dedicated to fathers on June 5, her Father's Day, because that was a bit too soon when we say her Father's Day, probably her father's birthday. And they went with June 19 in America, third Sunday in June. In 1916, President Woodrow Wilson approached the idea, or at least approved the idea, and in 1924 it became a national event. But in the UK, Netherlands, Canada and Japan, they all celebrate the third Sunday in June. Various states and other countries, we believe only Australia and New Zealand actually celebrate on the first Sunday in September. And of course, what has become a bit of a tradition for dads on Father's Day is we often get socks and jocks, don't we? Socks and jocks for Father's Day. Well, I've got plenty of those, but I did get a couple little presents. I like this one from a son who gave me about, I think, four oat slices. I love the all-natural bakery oat slices made with organic oats. And you can get different yogurt flavors, you know, peach, mango, and I think carob, so I love those. But that sounds good, doesn't it? All natural bakery made with organic oats. I love them with a cup of coffee or an iced coffee. And yet, when I check it out, that's that. You know this app, the Yuka app, where you can check out how good something is. I checked out the barcode and it came up as bad. I think about 3 out of 100. Bad. Oh, I'd have to stick with the Tim Tams.
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3: I was depressed one day, so I stayed in bed. I felt obliged to get up, but everything in me was depleted. I was spiritually spent from preaching all weekend. I was physically tired from a terrible sleep. I was emotionally drained from dealing with conflict. I had nothing to give, so I laid in bed and received. I received protection from God as He watched over me. I received kindness from God as He ministered to me. I received love from God as He can

0: considered my well-being, but I gave nothing, did nothing, contributed nothing, and God still loved me. Psalm 34 says that the Lord is close to the brokenhearted, and He rescues those whose spirits are crushed. It's a rare occasion that I can cut space to stay in bed, but when I did, God still loved me and took care of me.
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0: Vision with Toby Mac, Lord It Feels Good, and Laura Story singing Till I Met You. Our look back in history now. 7th day of September, let's talk about the tiger, the monkeys and the cat. The last Tasmanian tiger. It died in the Hobart Zoo on this day, 1936, 90 years ago today. The cat story, well, Cat Stevens. Although it's at this stage he'd changed his name and he was known as Yusuf Islam, formerly Cat Stevens, and he married Fuzia Ali at a mosque in England, 1979. Even though they had seen one another at the mosque, they didn't speak to each other until they were wed. Really? Okay, let's the monkey story. Well, we're talking about the famous music group The Monkees. They performed together for the first time in 19 years at the LA Greek Theatre, 1986. Peter, Mickey and Davey were joined by Mike Nesmith, who was always a bit reluctant for those, get-togethers. And he was on stage for the encore, but only for the encore. And then in 1996, they also reunited for their 30th anniversary. And then going back a few years ago, I saw Mike Nesmith on stage with Mickey Dolenz. But now, sadly, Mike has passed on. But Mickey Dolenz, he is actually coming back to Australia next year. And I guess he was the main singer in most of their big hit songs. Patrick Rafter won his first US Open Tennis Championship in 1997. Michael Johnson from the US actually ran for the last time professionally at Brisbane's Goodwill Games, winning gold in the 4x400 metre relay 2001. Have a listen to this. John Noonan from the US reached a world record speed of 406.62 kilometres per hour on a conventional motorcycle at Bonneville Flats in Utah 2005. And this day, 2013, Tony Abbott was elected Australia's Prime Minister. That is our look back in history for the 7th day of September. But now we move to the present and bring you up to date with the news headlines on Vision.
1: Good afternoon. In stories making news, One Nation is defending its superannuation policy, which would allow renters and mortgage holders to access some of their savings. A worker could access about one quarter of their super for 3 years to help mitigate financial stress. Health warnings have been issued as Brisbane's air quality plummets to dangerous levels due to bushfires burning around Ipswich and the Lockyer Valley. This morning, official air monitors recorded toxic particle levels, nearly four times the safe limit for some suburbs. Ukraine's president says he expects the war with Russia to continue into the winter after talks with US representatives. Steve Witkoff and Jared Kushner travelled to Ukraine to meet with Volodymyr Zelensky. They held a similar meeting with Vladimir Putin in Moscow. And in cricket, Queensland fast bowler Michael Neeser has been recalled to the test side for Australia's tour of South Africa. He's one of three new inclusions, including Matt Kuhneman and Cooper Connolly. I'm Jaden James, and those are the latest news and sport headlines.
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0: Vision with Matt Maher, Gonna Be All Right, and Micah Tyler with God Did It. This morning on Rise and Shine, Fel and Andy revealed that they were writing a new song for a new town.
1: Where in our Vision Network should we lay our creative juices next? And I've got... Don't you think?
2: Amazing imagery. Oh, yes.
1: Isn't it? That's
2: yes.
1: what we're doing.
2: We need to just, you know, let the juices flow across Australia.
1: That's right.
2: Bless every town.
1: 1-800-316-316. Well, Louise, you're very patiently standing by while we set the scene there. But, Louise, you've got a pitch.
3: I do. It's Inverella, a rural town, northwest New South Wales.
2: Okay. Why do you want us to sing about Inverell?
3: Well... I was born in Inverell, but that's got nothing to do with the importance
1: of it. That's a good
3: enough. It's a great town. It's known as the Sapphire City.
1: Ooh.
3: It's actually the home of the proud Kamilaroi people, who were our original inhabitants.
1: Okay.
3: And I believe the first people to come from Europe were Scottish.
4: Oh, the Scots.
1: Hi.
3: Yes.
4: No, wee laddie.
3: Laddie. Yeah. Oh, my
4: they
3: dad played the bagpipes. So
4: he
3: was a bagpipe playing Scot.
1: Oh, beautiful. Do you have fond memories of the bagpipes screaming out at home?
3: Well, Dad used to go out into the paddock to practice.
2: Did he really?
1: You know what? We had a guy who lived next to us who played the bagpipes, and I didn't mind until he decided to play Midnight. It was like New Year's Eve and a couple of times when my kids were newborn babies.
2: Mm.
1: And at that point, thought I loved them. And at that point, I was like, maybe I don't.
2: Well, look, I had a friend who wasn't a Christian.
1: Yeah. It was crazy.
2: Disclaimer, my friend who wasn't a Christian... used to play the bagpipes on people's cats at parties. He had a way.
1: Don't do that.
2: Yeah, I'm not endorsing
1: that's
2: this.
1: Mean.
2: But it was funny. It was very funny.
1: Well, that
3: that's crazy.
1: That is crazy.
3: I know that the Scottish name for Inverell means the meeting place of the swans.
2: Oh,
3: and
2: swans.
3: We have a lot of swans on our Lake Inverell.
1: Okay.
3: And so that's an
1: interesting. That's important. That's important. Are there many sapphires there?
3: However, the main thing that Inverell is famous for is sapphires. We're called the Sapphire City.
2: Okay.
1: Are there many, like if we came, we're on the hunt for gold, are we likely to find a sapphire if we come?
3: Sapphires are what we mine here.
1: You do, still?
2: Still.
3: Still, there's a couple there privately owned. Now, I think they're big minings are probably not near as plentiful anymore. But if you come and go to the Tourist Information Centre, they'll direct you to spots where we can... Yes.
1: Well, I think this is very good. Maybe we should call it the Gem City.
2: Yes.
1: Or something.
3: Yes. It's beautiful.
2: Gem Town.
1: City of, gems in many ways.
2: Mm-hmm.
1: I look, the creative juices are starting to flow. We're getting excited.
3: Absolutely. There's a great tourist spot just outside of Inverell called Copeton Dam, where it's got like 15 times the amount of water of Sydney Harbour.
1: Wow.
2: What?
3: It's really mammoth.
1: How big is that dam?
2: It's a lot of water.
3: Caravans go back and forth along the highway. Lots of fishing, lots of just relaxing holidays. It's family place.
1: Well, Louise, you've given us a lot to start with. What we'll do is we'll start today and we'll put it out there and get everyone to weigh in with additional facts for us. And by Friday, we'll have you a song.
3: That sounds marvellous. Thank you for giving me the opportunity to tell you about our town.
1: Oh, Louise, we're just stoked. How good
2: Beautiful.
1: Is that? Inverell, that's it. There's a song coming for you this week.
0: Fel and Andy from this morning's Rise and Shine Breakfast Show, which returns tomorrow morning on Vision. Got the Daily Nudge from Carl Faze in a moment.
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9: 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From God's point of view, those mountains are just mere bumps and the valleys shallow creases. This does not reduce the challenges. 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
1: I've been listening since 1999, I think you started, and I've just loved it. 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
0: Helping you look to God daily. Vision.

Vision with Caleb and John finished, and Rachel Lamper before that with He's Good. Got the news coming up shortly, but I want to share this good news story, which we've shared on our webpage, vision.org.au. Three Alabama nurses have gone far beyond the call of duty to make a patient's dying wish come true. Jeannie Guffey, who was terminally ill with lung cancer, wanted to be baptized before she passed away, but there was a major obstacle to overcome. The 74-year-old couldn't be moved from her fourth-floor room in the Huntsville Hospital Intensive Care Unit. "No problems," said nurses Erin Powers, Emily Owens, Caitlin Swain. They showed how anyone could make a difference with a little creativity and a lot of compassion, kindness and heart. So this is what they did. They came up with a plan for Jeannie, who wanted to be totally submerged in her hospital room. So with the approval of hospital managers, the nurses paid with their own money for a large inflatable children's paddling pool, and they arranged to have it delivered to Jeannie's room by DoorDash. They organized an electric pump to blow it up and made a hose out of ventilator tubing with the right tap fittings to fill it up with warm water. They then used a ceiling lift to lower Jeannie into the pool to be baptized by her son Jody, with husband Ronnie and the rest of the family looking on. Shortly after, Jeannie was transferred to a hospice where she went to heaven 9 days after she was baptized. Beautiful story, beautiful nurses. We've shared that on our webpage, vision.org.au.

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1: Hello, tonight on Night Vision, we have Worship Hour coming up. Focus on the family, of course. I'm going to share my weekend happenings with you. And I thought I'd share some thoughts about a new fashion trend that's sprung up. And there'll also be another great conversation on the story. So I do hope you can join me this evening for Night Vision.
0: Vision National News. Balance. Fairness. Christian worldview.
2: In this bulletin, One Nation pushing on with plans to make super easier to access, Indonesia flights impacted, and youth detention workers walk off the job. With more, I'm Gareth Stafford. One Nation says it's committed to superannuation, but people should have early access to it. The minor party says workers should be able to reduce their compulsory contribution from 12 to 9%. The money could then be used to help pay rent or a mortgage. One Nation leader Pauline Hanson says the policy makes sense.
3: And if it means that people can actually stay and put a roof over their head or keep the house, because once they lose the house, they've actually destroyed for life. Because to try and get back in the housing market, it's going to be extremely hard for them. I'd rather be helping those people now that need that helping hand.
2: Workers currently must put aside 12% of their earnings each pay cycle as part of their compulsory super guarantee. Australian flights in and out of Jakarta have been impacted by a volcanic eruption. About 170,000 passengers have been left stranded as Indonesia closed down its main international airport and seven others, cancelling hundreds of flights because of the ash. The latest data suggests Australia could be short of more than 900,000 construction workers by 2035. Master Builders Australia believes activating four priority areas of reform would decrease the shortage by 39,000. Children in youth detention centres will be confined to their cells today as workers walk off the job for 12 hours across Queensland. Chloe Affleck reports.
4: For the next 7 days, workers at Queensland youth detention centres will take part in rolling strike action, ranging anywhere from 1 hour to 12. It's the latest escalation amid ongoing negotiations with the state government over pay and conditions. The Australian Workers Union say there have been more than 500 assaults in the past year, with 14 occurring in the past week alone. Injuries ranging from broken eye sockets, stab wounds, and serious bite traumas. They say the current workplace conditions and compensation is making it difficult to retain new staff and are calling for a 6% annual pay rise for the next 3 consecutive years.
2: Chloe Affleck reporting. Venezuela has freed an Anglican bishop who'd been tortured while being held in jail for 5 years, despite no conviction, on charges of terrorism and destabilizing the state. Judges halted Bishop Gerardo Fafan's trial due to a lack of evidence, but he was still kept in custody. Venezuela's United Socialist Party had persecuted Christians for more than a decade under President Nicolas Maduro before he was captured by American forces and sent to trial in the United States. Britain's Evangelical Alliance is encouraging Christians to evangelize to those involved in the world of the occult, even though their practices are not harmless. It says growing spiritual curiosity presents churches with both a challenge and an evangelistic opportunity, as renewed interest in New Age practices develops alongside greater openness to Christianity. That's the latest news. Sport is next.
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2: To sport, and in the AFL, Geelong players are full of optimism ahead of facing Fremantle in Friday's must-win semi-final. Eddie Summerfield has been at Cats training.
5: A light session after a big win over Carlton. Mark Blitzarves and Geelong full of belief the premiership is within touching distance.
6: Always full of belief, I think.
5: The Cats now with the task of stopping a vengeful Fremantle in Friday's semi-final after the Dockers' shock loss to Hawthorn.
6: No real holes in their game or any lines.
5: Tactics also at play for coach Chris Scott on how to stop Luke Jackson.
6: Especially this year, his game's gone to another level.
2: Mark Blitzarves finishing that report from Eddie Summerfield. And in the NRL, Cowboys co-captain Ruben Cotter will plead his case with the judiciary tomorrow night. The 27-year-old is set to challenge his grade 2 careless high tackle charge after Saturday's loss to the Raiders. That's the latest Vision National News. I'm Gareth Stafford.
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2: Time now for a look at the weather. An area of low pressure bringing in moisture from the tropics is bringing showers and storms across central and southern Western Australia and the Western Interior. Onshore winds are ahead of a cold front and bringing in the odd light shower across southern Victoria, dry and clear elsewhere under a high. Around the capitals and a shower or two expected in Sydney today with a top of 22 degrees, a shower or two in Melbourne and 14, Brisbane clear and 26, Perth sunny and 23 degrees, Adelaide partly cloudy and 19, Hobart mostly clear and 15, Canberra partly cloudy and 18 degrees, Darwin mostly clear and 32. 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
9: Colton Dixon is coming up shortly to sing The Love I Have For You. I've got something from my diary from on this day, 2019. Pretty exciting day, an exciting week, in fact. And yeah, a few of us went to Disneyland, but not in America. I'll tell you the story shortly. But now, I want to say thank you. Hello to Linda McDowell, Queensland, gave towards our last Visionathon appeal. She says, Vision is a constant companion. The prayer line has helped me to stay alive. I love Vision and the prayer warriors are amazing. It is awesome. Yeah, we love our prayer warriors. We love our Vision prayer team. Grateful for them. Well, let's check on your weather for McDowell in Brisbane. And it's a shower or two forecast for tomorrow with 25. Mostly sunny on Wednesday, 26 possible shower Thursday with a top of 23 degrees for McDowell. As we read from Isaiah, like sheep, we've all gone astray. We've turned everyone to his own way. And the Lord has laid on him, the Messiah, the iniquity of us all. That's Isaiah 53, verse 6.

0: Japan. First trip to Japan. We're in Tokyo. We're actually staying at the Sheraton. Very nice hotel in Tokyo. And I was actually sharing a room with a couple of others. And Ross didn't sleep well because of Rob's snoring. Although I didn't hear it, I just sleep like a log, so it didn't bother me. So we organized another room for him. Then we headed off to Disneyland, the Tokyo Disneyland. And having been to the American Disneyland, I can tell you it's, from memory, exactly the same, except for a lot of Japanese writing. So that was great. Cost about $100 per ticket. And some of us were going our own separate ways. And later on, we met at the Hot Dog Cafe, went on the Pirates of the Caribbean ride, which I always loved, particularly the one in America. So I guess it's pretty much the same. So I always enjoyed that. Went on the steamboat, the train ride, and then that was enough. And we went back to the hotel for a bit of a breather. And then Rob and I returned in the evening, went on the Star Wars Force ride and the Buzz Lightyear ride. Took us a bit of time. I'm reading here about 50 minutes of lining up. That's the usual thing, isn't it? That's not too bad, isn't it? Boy, you go to Disneyland and some theme parks and it takes you a lot longer. And then we went into the castle, you know, and left at closing time at 10 p.m. So that was day one of our trip in Japan. Seven of us, good memory from 2019. Then the next day, went along to the New Hope Church in Tokyo, which was great, and I remember interviewing the Samoan pastor there, so some good Japan memories. This is Vision Christian Radio. We've got our Focus on the Family Minute coming up in a moment.
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5: 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Hi, I'm Kate Ryan for Focus on the Family Australia. In Matthew 7, Jesus reminds us to look at the plank in our own eye before we point out the speck in someone else's. 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
1: 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Afternoons on Vision. 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

0: Here's someone else who's made vision part of their family.
1: Vision is always there for us, and particularly for me, you know, when I need encouragement or when I need to be reminded of the love of Jesus, or just for, you know, I'm feeling a bit flat for the moment and I need some extra strength just to get through the day, I can turn on vision, and the message is always positive and just reminds me to continue to being faithful.
0: Helping you look to God.
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0: On Vision, that is The Colour with Heavenly Hope. And before that, Unspoken with Love is Everything We Need. Just before the news headlines, I've got a story I want to share about the youngest college professor. An engineering prodigy who started college at the age of 10 became the youngest college professor of all time at the age of 18. Nathan Thomas, who's now 21, was 18 years, 346 days old when he started teaching at Florida's Miami-Dade College in 2023. He was also 16 days younger than Alia Sabua, who was when she claimed the title for the youngest professor, that's female, in 2008, and she claimed that at the age of 18 years and 362 days. By the way, Nathan Thomas, Professor Nathan Thomas, took the record for the youngest professor male ever, a record that had been held for 306 years by a guy called Colin McLaurin, who was 19 when he became a professor. Yeah, that title held for 306 years. I'm guessing this current record's not going to be beaten anytime soon. All right, let's get to the news headlines here on Vision Christian Radio.
1: Good afternoon. In stories making news, Australian flights in and out of Jakarta have been impacted after a volcanic eruption. About 170,000 passengers have been left stranded as Indonesia closed down its main international airport and seven others, cancelling hundreds of flights because of the ash cloud. The latest data suggests Australia could be short of more than 900,000 construction workers by the year 2035. Master Builders Australia believes activating four priority areas of reform would decrease the shortage by around 39,000. The losses from New South Wales poker machines have reached a record $26 million a day. The latest figures from the Office of Liquor and Gaming show over $2 billion has been lost to pokies in the last quarter. And in sport, a massive blow for the Sydney Swans as they chase another AFL premiership. Scans have confirmed a ruptured ACL for captain Callum Mills. I'm Gareth Stafford, and those are the latest news and sport headlines.
2: Just the right mix of music and conversation. Afternoons on Vision.

0: Vision with Elevation Rhythm, Washed and Riley Clemens singing For the Good. Now this morning on the 2020 program, Michelle Pearce was answering this question: will the reforms to Online Safety Act be enough to protect our children?
1: Michelle, lots on your plate this week. Let's start with the Albanese government appears to be moving from a consultation into a legislative phase for its proposed digital duty of care reforms in part of the Online Safety Act, and they're about to release an exposure draft. What are your concerns about what might be coming?
2: Yeah, I mean, I think it's first worth acknowledging that there is a lot of harm in the online space. And before we jump to considering our freedoms, which are really important, and I'll get to that, the algorithms that currently exist get people hooked onto more and more harmful material. And we've always stood against the exposure of pornography. There's excessively violent material online. There's material about suicide and eating disorders and self-harm. All these things are really harmful, made even more harmful by algorithms and people being sort of what's called mousetrapped into these algorithms. And so the government is looking at how they can stop the progression of somebody accessing more and more harmful material just because they've viewed something once or twice, then, you know, 20 more videos sort of come their way. And what they're looking at is an opt-out. So if you get caught in an algorithm that you don't want that sort of material being pushed to you, then you can opt out of that particular algorithm. But I'm sure your listeners have concerns, as we do, that this isn't just a tool to restrict free speech. And that's the real problem. And the problem really rests in the fact that the government doesn't know how to define what real harm is. And we saw that with the misinformation bill. And I don't think people have forgotten that. I read through the explanatory memorandum, which took me a whole day. It was about 80 pages. And they were defining harmful speech in that document as, you know, discussion about the harms of abortion or opposition to gender medicine as harmful to public health. And this is a clever way of them to get around freedom of speech, because freedom of speech is normally limited in an environment where there would be more harm done had that freedom not been limited. And so they justify that freedom of speech doesn't apply where harm is at play, when there's great societal harm. So what they define as harmful it really defines whether this is going to be good or bad policy. And so we'll be watching very, very closely on the exposure draft. And if it is, if it smells even a little bit like the misinformation bill, we will be launching a big campaign. So people need to just be looking out for that. But in the meantime, we should just be really praying over the development of this exposure draft. Pray that the government will get it right, that they'll know the line between what is actually harmful and what freedoms need to be protected. And because that's what it comes down to at the end of the day. The goal should be a safer internet, but not a less free internet. And they've got to be able to strike that balance. Does it make the platform safer? And does it preserve the right of Australians to express their lawful views, even if they're controversial, even if they're not politically correct, that people should be able to still express their views and have this public debate? So this is a really important piece of legislation. We need to sort of have an understanding that this is very complex, tricky ground for the government to navigate. But we really hope that they are able to strike that balance between protecting people from going down those harmful algorithm pathways and having some sort of capacity from the tech provider themselves to be able to limit those dangerous algorithms, whilst not defining as dangerous the things that should be protected under within freedom of speech.
0: Michelle Pearce in conversation this morning on the 2020 program with Neil Johnson. 2020 returning tomorrow.
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6: How can God care for us when our universe is so big? Indeed, our universe is so enormous, it's mind-boggling. 100 billion galaxies with 100 billion stars each. There are more stars in the universe than grains of sand on the Earth. Intriguingly, the authors of the Bible acknowledge this feeling. In Psalm 8, "When I consider your heavens, the moon and the stars, what are human beings that you care for them?" Yet God consistently cares for the small, insignificant, and humble. His chosen King Jesus was born in a backwater of the Roman Empire to a poor family and laid in a humble manger. So perhaps our place in the universe is consistent with the character of God, who is always concerned for the humble and the small. This is Rob Martin with God in 60 Seconds. To open up more space for reflection and conversation about God, go to thirdspace.org.au.
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Vision Christian Radio with Greg Newman, playing Consumed by Fire, Whole Wide World and the Afters before that, and What We're Here For. Hey, let's have a quick look at the four finals that were played, AFL finals over the weekend. And on Saturday afternoon, we had Adelaide Crows defeating the Western Bulldogs. Pretty close for most of the game, but they drew away. One at the Adelaide Oval, so Western Bulldogs now eliminated out of the finals. Now, this was a complete shock result, and they got off to an amazing start in that first quarter, and then the Lions could never catch up. Sydney Swans, despite missing half a dozen very good players, defeated the Lions easily at the SCG, which was a surprise result. They won by 53 points. That's a thrashing. Now, Geelong Cats, they defeated Carlton once again, pretty close till halftime. Carlton leading earlier, then Geelong in that last quarter, they just kicked away. In fact, kicked 10 behind, so they could have won by a lot more. But they defeated Carlton by 33 points. That game played on Friday. And, of course, just going back to Thursday night, Gareth Stafford not happy about this, but the Hawks defeated Fremantle Dockers at the, Frio's home ground, the Optus Stadium, which was a surprise result, and Fremantle played terrible, only kicking one goal up till half time. So what does all this mean? This all means now we've got the qualifying finals. So on Friday night, Fremantle once again back at home. They finished on top of the ladder. They'll play the fifth place team, Geelong Cats. Whoever loses that, they're out of it. One of them goes on to the preliminary final. So I'm sure, well, you'd think Fremantle will bounce back. And then the Brisbane Lions, they would want to bounce back as well. They're at the Gabba, and they take on the Adelaide Crows. That's on Saturday night. Once again, whoever wins that goes into the preliminary finals. Bit of a snapshot of the AFL games played over the last few days, and some surprise results, I've got to tell you. We've got sport and, of course, news coming up in our bulletin shortly on Vision.

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1: Hello, tonight on Night Vision, we have Worship Hour coming up. Focus on the family, of course. I'm going to share my weekend happenings with you. And I thought I'd share some thoughts about a new fashion trend that's sprung up. And there'll also be another great conversation on the story. So I do hope you can join me this evening for Night Vision.
0: Vision National News, equipping you to engage your world.
2: In this bulletin, the opposition unconvinced, Ukraine-Russia conflict continuing, and the 49ers acclimatising to Melbourne. With more, I'm Gareth Stafford. The opposition says it's not convinced by Labor's proposal to strengthen social media legislation will work. Under the changes, users would be able to remove themselves from algorithms, which help them determine what content appears on their feed. However, Liberal leader Angus Taylor claims the current social media ban for under-16s hasn't even been effective.
3: We've long advocated for sensible social media policies, including the social media ban for under-16s, which has failed. We know that there's only been a 4.4% reduction. Now, the implementation of that by Labor has been a dismal failure.
2: Tech companies who breached the rules would be fined in excess of $100 million. Ukraine's president says he expects the war with Russia to continue into the winter after talks with US representatives. Steve Witkoff and Jared Kushner travelled to Ukraine to meet with Volodymyr Zelensky. They held a similar meeting with Vladimir Putin in Moscow. Victorian Premier Ben Carroll says he won't sign any more contracts on the suburban rail loop until he receives more federal funding. The Premier maintains the initial estimated cost for Stage 1 has not changed since 2020. And after finding $1 billion in savings, the cost now stands at $33 billion. Mr. Carroll has ordered a technical review with the aim of finding another $1 billion worth of savings.
4: It would cost what Jess Wilson wants to do, hundreds of millions of dollars, to pause and review. So I've said I will get the review done on the engineering, but the project will continue, but I will not sign any more contracts until we have more federal funds.
2: The first tunnel boring machine started moving over the weekend. Health reform campaigner Eloise Massa says she won't stop speaking out as she announces a tilt at New South Wales state politics. She fought for change after the death of her two-year-old son, Joe, at Northern Beaches Hospital. Ms. Massa will run as an independent for the seat of Manly at next year's New South Wales elections. Christian commentator David Robertson has cautioned against the rush to blame the Nepalese tragedy on climate change. He says in ancient Nepal, houses were never built next to rivers downstream from glaciers. He told Vision Radio, too many people are invested in blaming climate change for disasters, which Jesus warned of in Matthew 24.
5: So I would say the Nepal thing, it's a sad story. It's a story of disaster, of human incompetence, and of tragedy and loss. That's the way the world has been, and it's the way the world will continue until the Lord returns. Didn't Jesus say that there would be earthquakes and wars and rumors of wars before he returned? I think we're getting some of those just now.
2: Mr. Robertson says positive climate events are ignored, such as the greening of the Central Australian desert. That's the latest news. Sport is next.
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2: To sport, and the San Francisco 49ers have held their first practice at Melbourne's Amy Park ahead of Friday morning's NFL season kickoff against the LA Rams. Shane McInnes reports from Melbourne.
7: After making the decision to arrive in Melbourne 6 days before, the Rams 49ers coach Kyle Shanahan is confident his team has made the right call.
8: Not comparing us to them, but yeah, I was glad. I mean, I know how I felt the last couple 2 days. So, but yeah, I'm glad that we've been out here because we feel real good today.
7: 49ers running back Christian McCaffrey says ahead of the 15-hour flight, players were well prepared.
9: Different supplements to take at different hours, different sleep suggestions, when to stay up during the day, when to go to bed.
7: While the Rams will only arrive in Melbourne on Thursday morning.
2: Shane McInnes reporting. And in the AFL, Sydney Swans captain Callum Mills has had scans today on his right knee, which confirmed a ruptured ACL. He'll see a knee specialist in the coming days to determine the optimal timing of surgery. That's the latest Vision National News. I'm Gareth Stafford.
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2: Time now for a look at the weather. An area of low pressure bringing in moisture from the tropics is bringing showers and storms across central and southern Western Australia and the Western Interior. Onshore winds are ahead of a cold front and bringing in the odd light shower across southern Victoria, dry and clear elsewhere under a high. Around the capitals and a shower or two expected in Sydney today with a top of 22 degrees, a shower or two in Melbourne and 14, Brisbane clear and 26, Perth sunny and 23 degrees, Adelaide partly cloudy and 19, Hobart mostly clear and 15, Canberra partly cloudy and 18 degrees, Darwin mostly clear and 32. 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
1: Shortly in our music, it's Phil Wickham to sing What an Awesome God. We'll check on some famous birthday people, a well-known Aussie swimmer who was born in Launceston, Tasmania, having a birthday today. An American songwriter, you might not know the name, but there's 9 number one songs that she has composed and have been big hits on the pop charts, going to number one. Also, I want to honour a very famous singer-songwriter who would have been 90 today and in just recent times saw a film on his life. And there's a Christian music artist who had a birthday over the weekend, and I'll be featuring one of his songs. But now I just want to thank a listener from Perth, and it's Graham. And Graham says, I've been a listener for many years. The timely words of the presenters, programs and songs never fail to encourage me and lift me up, reminding me of God's amazing grace, which is something we don't get to hear much of anywhere else. Thank you, Graham. Weather for Perth, partly cloudy tomorrow, 22, mostly sunny on Wednesday, 23, partly cloudy on Thursday with 24 for Perth. And my scripture reading for this hour, it's a pretty deep verse, this particular one. Something you need to chew over, James 5:15. The prayer of faith will save the one who is sick, and the Lord will raise him up. If he has committed sins, he'll be forgiven.

the reigning Olympic champion in the women's 200 metre and 400 metre freestyle, having won both events at the 2020 Summer Olympics and the latter event at the 2024 Summer Olympics. Ariane Titmus, 26 today. We've also got George Bailey, the Aussie cricketer born in Launceston, somebody else from Launceston, 44 today. He's captained the Australian One Day International and T20 international teams. Andrew Voss, 60 today. Big day for the Australian sports commentator, the former Nine Network rugby league commentator, now can be seen on Fox. And on Tuesday nights, he hosts The Fan. Anna McMahon, 65 today, born in Perth, Australian TV reporter and also a journalist. And you might not know the name, but she's worthy of a mention. Diane Warren, US songwriter who has written and co-written numerous hit songs. 9 of them have become number one hits in the US. You might know Because You Love Me, Celine Dion, one of her songs. There's How Do I Live from Leanne Rimes. If I Could Turn Back Time from Cher. Nothing's Going to Stop Us Now, Starship. That's just a few of the songs which she's written or co-written. Diane Warren, 70 today. Julie Kavner, you might not know the name, but you'd know the voice. Julie Kavner is 76, and she's the voice of Marge Simpson in The Simpsons, as well as Marge's sisters, Patty and Selma. So she provides their voices as well. And just want to honour today Buddy Holly, who would have been 90. He died at the age of 22, and just recently just watched the film The Buddy Holly Story with Gary Busey, who did an amazing job, because Gary sang and also played guitar. Normally in a movie, you know, the voice is dubbed and somebody pretends to play a music instrument, but he did both, did a great job. And from what I believe in recent years, Gary Busey has been very outspoken about his Christian faith, had a near-death experience, and that's certainly was a prompt for him to give his life to Jesus. But Buddy Holly, just amazing at the age of 22, what he accomplished in those few years, writing great songs like That'll Be the Day, Every Day, Peggy Sue, Oh Boy, Maybe Baby. And then there was a beautiful song which I love, which is called True Love Ways, Raining in My Heart. I mean, it's just amazing what he accomplished in those years. But that's a film worth watching, The Buddy Holly Story from Lubbock, Texas, and would have been 90 today. Died age 22 in that plane accident in 1959, which also claimed the lives of the Big Bopper and Richie Valens. Could have claimed the life of Dion DiMucci, who was on tour at the time, but he declined to get on board the plane and just stayed with the bus. Oh, yes. One more person to mention today. It is Bear Reinhardt, born William Bear Reinhardt from the group Need to Breathe. And by the way, the group name, I was looking up some of the songs and then I realized, hang on, Need to Breathe is just all one word. Even though it's Need to Breathe, it's all one word. So he is celebrating, or at least celebrated over the weekend, his 46th birthday. So that was just yesterday. So I thought a good reason to play one of the great songs from Need to Breathe. And last week in the Old School Christian Classics, we featured beautiful songs. I could have probably played this. Actually, I think I did. Did I? Yeah. Something Beautiful. It's worth playing again.

0: 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Bear Reinhardt on lead vocals from the band Need to Breathe, having his 46th birthday just yesterday. You're on Vision.
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3: Groucho Marx was once asked why he was not a member of a certain club. He replied that he wouldn't be part of any club that would have someone like him as a member. It is true that to join some clubs you need to be of good character or have achieved some success in some area, but thankfully the Christian Church is no such club. It's a gathering of people who realise they don't, in and of themselves, deserve membership. What makes us members of the church is not our goodness or our reputation or our achievement. We're members because of the goodness, the reputation and the achievement of Jesus. And yet it does have just one thing in common with many exclusive clubs. Entry into the church is determined by who you know. In this case, it's Jesus who grants us entry. We know that having friends in high places can open doors for us in life. But having just one friend in the highest of places opens the door for us to everlasting life. I'm David.
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0: Vision Christian Radio. Who I am to you, that is Anne Wilson, who felt called by God to pursue a career in Christian music after the death of her older brother, Jacob Wilson, and made her debut in 2021 with the single My Jesus. That's her latest song called Who I Am to You. Time now to bring you up to date with the latest in news headlines, and it's the Word for Today coming up soon.
1: Good afternoon. In stories making news, the opposition says it's not convinced by Labor's proposal to strengthen social media legislation will work. Under the changes, users would be able to remove themselves from algorithms which help them determine what content appears on their feed. More than a million users have had their data stolen in a cyber attack on learning platform MathSpace. The company has confirmed that user IDs, names, email addresses, and time zones were all breached in the hack. Queensland police have confirmed two people have died after a light plane crash south of Brisbane. The Beechcraft A36 Bonanza crashed 8 minutes after takeoff on a property in Logan around 11 this morning. And in sport, Cowboys co-captain Reuben Cotter will plead his case at the NRL judiciary tomorrow night. The 27-year-old set to challenge his grade 2 careless high tackle charge after Saturday's loss to the Raiders. I'm Gareth Stafford, and those are the latest news and sport headlines.
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0: Shoes. Vision Christian Radio, Nathan Plumridge, combining with compliments of Gus, Jesus in These Shoes. Brett Nicole, Joel Barnes, before that with Keep Looking Up. This morning on Rise and Shine, talking about some spring cleaning hacks from the Vision family.
1: At my place over the weekend, it went straight from winter to summer. Mm-hmm. And I feel like I've almost run out of time for spring cleaning. It got so hot so quick.
2: Yes, but I believe you did a little bit, Phil. And, and we've asked people for what are your spring cleaning tips. And we're getting some great suggestions, such as Julie sending us a text message. Good morning, guys. Cleaning tip. Microfiber cloths are an essential when cleaning bathrooms or actually anywhere. So obviously Julie loves her microfiber cloth.
1: How good is that tech? Mm-hmm. Julie, brilliant. NASA probably came up with that. Dennis, I'm more on Dennis here. This is next level. Okay, Dennis, I love this. He says leaf blower. Kids' toys don't stand a chance. I agree. Like if there was the outside tools are next level. Mm-hmm. I want them inside. Like bring me the gurney, bring me the leaf blower, anything that gets it done with some power is what I'm after. Mm. Yes.
2: I guess if you had like a downstairs area of your house, if you had a two-story house and it was all tiles on the floor downstairs and those waterproof gyprock walls,
1: then
2: you could potentially just throw everything out and just gurney the whole area, Phil. That would be a very clean downstairs area, wouldn't it?
1: It'd be so therapeutic. Unfortunately, mine is nothing like that, so I can't, but I want whatever the equivalent is, I want it. So we have put it out there this morning, 1-800-316-316. The number to get involved. What's your top spring cleaning tip? And Rose, you've got one?
3: I have a spring cleaning tip, but before I mention my spring cleaning tip, I'd like to tell you that my home is disgusting.
1: Okay, well, that's good that you're very honest. So you're honest, but you've got a tip. And I love that because all of our homes are not perfect. What have you got for me, Rose?
3: Well, utilise the weather.
1: Yes.
3: Hang your blankets out in the rain. You can wash all kinds of things. Not everyone has a clothesline these days.
1: I see.
2: Yeah.
3: But the thing is, you have to catch the last 1 or 2 days of rain. Because if something's been wet for more than 2 days, it starts to get musty.
1: Yeah, right. So you've got to time it, but use nature as your cleaner is what I'm hearing.
3: Yeah.
1: Yes, okay. So put the cars out, put out the blankies.
2: Yeah.
1: That's it. Today's the day. Yeah. You'd be the only one doing it too, so that'd be unique.
3: Well, that's chronic fatigue intelligence, and you can't learn it from a book.
1: Learn it from a book. That's the sort of tips we were after today. Well done, Rose. And just as long as you get the weather right, so then it dries straight away.
2: So you're reading the weather reports, how you're working out. Okay, I've only got a couple more days of rain. I'm going to pounce now.
1: I'm going to get my clothes ready.
3: No, they're not always correct, those weather reports.
1: No, they're not. And I'm not saying that about Vision. I'm sure Visions are always right, but
2: Vision's weather's very accurate.
1: I'm sure.
2: But some of those other sources, not so sure.
1: Oh, dear. Well, Rose, thank you. I'm just imagining you're down to your last pair of undies and socks, and you're like, please, rain.
3: You got it.
1: Oh, dear. Thank you, Rose.
3: Bye.
1: Bye, Rose.
2: Well, that is a revolutionary idea.
1: Yes.
2: Phil. And, of course, the Hills Hoist clothesline invented in Australia. So she's taking advantage of Australian ingenuity, adding a little bit of her own ingenuity by utilising the rain to wash her clothes on the line.
1: I'm going to take it a step further. Mm. Like, you get your sprinkler, you put some laundry liquid in it.
2: Yes.
1: And then, so you've got that running.
2: Uh-huh.
1: And then you've got the clothes over the top.
2: Oh, wow.
1: So that then you've got the water from heaven.
2: Mm.
1: And then you've got the liquid from the earth. And then together, you would end up with this beautiful washing machine, nature's washing machine.
2: Look, Rose wouldn't know herself. And look, she said it, not me. She said her house is disgusting. I'm going to go one level higher again, Phil. I'm going to say, before the wash is over, take the clothes inside and rub them all over the floors.
1: Okay.
2: If the floors are clean with your dirty clothes, duck them outside just in time to get thoroughly washed again by the rain. So then you've cleaned the inside of the house and the clothes all at the same time. It's cost you next to nothing.
0: Some spring cleaning hacks this morning on the Rise and Shine Breakfast Show. Happy to say we finally got our carpets spring cleaned again. That's great. The only thing is, I've got to move all the furniture and move stuff aside just for all that carpet cleaning. But anyway, it was worth it. We'll have the Rise and Shine team back again tomorrow and the word for today coming up in a moment.
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6: Consider Jeremiah 29, verse 11. For I know the plans I have for you, declares the Lord, plans to prosper you, plans to give you a hope and a future. Nothing is more gratifying than knowing one's purpose, even when opposition seems unbearable and other distractions threaten to overshadow it. Often when people say they don't have a passion for anything, they may be struggling to recognize the gifts, opportunities, and desires God has placed within them. Jesus refused to let anyone pull him away from his purpose. In Luke chapter 12, we read that someone in the crowd said to him, "Teacher, tell my brother to divide the inheritance with me." Jesus replied, "Man, who appointed me a judge or an arbiter between you?" In essence, Jesus was saying, "I'm not about to get distracted by conducting an arbitration hearing between you two. That's not part of my purpose for being here on earth." Even up to the day that Jesus gave his life on the cross, there were many sick people needing healing and countless other impossible situations that needed his attention. He knew that through the power of his death and resurrection, all could be addressed. So despite unresolved problems, he confidently gave his heavenly Father this report on his ministry. In John 17, verse 4, we read, he said, "I brought glory to you here on earth by completing the work you gave me to do." Jesus refused to let his disciples, Satan, well-meaning family members, needy people, or anyone else distract him from his purpose. And you must learn to do this too. This raises the question, can you state your God-given purpose in a single sentence? Are you pursuing it? Pursue God's purpose for your life. That's Vision's Word for Today.
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Vision Christian Radio and Miracle from For King and Country. The news is coming up shortly, an old school Christian classic, and also Greg Laurie with A New Beginning. By the way, if I'm not sounding too happy today, there is a reason for this. I just want to apologize. It's just I've been reflecting on the fact that I ordered this book online, How to Scam People, you know, and it's been 3 months and the book still hasn't arrived. Not happy.

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3: In this bulletin, the superannuation industry not happy with One Nation plans, a popular kids' learning module hacked, and Aussie cricket selectors named their squad for South Africa. With more, I'm Gareth Stafford. The superannuation industry says One Nation's approach to superannuation is irresponsible. The minor party believes workers should be able to access one quarter of their super contributions each pay cycle. Association of Superannuation Funds spokesperson Mary Della Hunty says the proposal hasn't been thought through properly.
4: You release money into the economy and we know what happens. That drives up inflation, which puts pressure on interest rates, which makes mortgages more expensive. So the economics of this don't work. But I can understand we want to help people, but don't try and help them by robbing from their retirement savings.
3: The money could be used to help cover rent or mortgages. More than a million users have had their data stolen in a cyber attack on learning platform MathSpace. The company has confirmed that user IDs, names, email addresses and time zones were all breached in the hack. But technology expert Charlie Brown says while students' results haven't been accessed, there is a chance other information could be leaked online.
5: Their student email address is likely going to be traded on the dark web and bought and sold. And so in the next couple of weeks, they could start receiving emails saying, click here to get a benefit, such as, a promo code to the canteen or something like that, and they try and steal more information from this.
3: MathSpace says the identity of the hackers has not been identified. The first weekend of spring has seen auction clearance rates hit an 18-week high in Sydney. Nearly 58% of properties auctioned were sold. That's up 2.8% on last weekend. The preliminary clearance rate remains nearly 28% lower than this time last year. Queensland police have confirmed two people have died after a light plane crash south of Brisbane. The Beechcraft A36 Bonanza crashed 8 minutes after takeoff on a property in Logan around 11 this morning. Chief Superintendent Mel Adams says an investigation into the crash is underway.
6: It was a very confronting scene, as you can imagine. So our care at the moment is to our emergency service responders and, of course, the family when we can make contact with them and notify them.
3: At least 8 fire trucks attended the scene to extinguish a large fire. Christian grandmother Kathy Kite from a rural community in the US state of Missouri is fighting to be allowed to keep providing free breakfasts to local residents. Up to 25 people have been coming to her home 6 mornings a week since May when she felt called by God to offer food and coffee, but now local authorities say she needs a permit. They claim a patron fell ill after eating one of her breakfasts, which hasn't been verified. Lawyers are asking the county council why Kathy is being designated as running a commercial kitchen. The Christian mother of an unconscious brain-injured man is still fighting to save his life after a British court ordered the withdrawal of his life-sustaining nutrition and hydration. The mother, who can't be named, has launched a petition pleading for the intervention of the UK Parliament and government. That's the latest news. Sport is next.
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3: To sport and in cricket, Australian selectors have stuck with struggling number 3 Manus Labuschagne for next month's test series in South Africa. Chairman of selectors George Bailey is backing in the Queenslander.
7: Not shying away from the fact that we'd like some more runs from Marn. That's clear, but we're also confident that he can still make a positive contribution to that squad.
3: Fast bowler Michael Neeser, spinner Matthew Kuhneman and WA batsman Cooper Connolly also named in the 16-player squad. That's the latest Vision National News. I'm Gareth Stafford.
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3: Time now for a look at the weather and the capital city forecasts for tonight and tomorrow. Sydney, a low of 13, then possible morning showers and 19 degrees. Melbourne down to 7 overnight, sunny and 16 tomorrow. Brisbane 15 to 25 with a shower or two. Perth a low of 10 and partly cloudy and 22. Adelaide a low of 7, becoming cloudy tomorrow and 18 degrees. Hobart 7 to 17 with late showers. Canberra dropping to 3 tonight, sunny and 18 tomorrow. Darwin 24 to 33 and mostly sunny. That's the latest news, sport and weather on Vision. 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
8: A number one old school Christian classic coming up in a moment, Greg Laurie, and a new beginning coming up soon to talk about how to look up when things look down. Also, TechWise with Brad Huddleston. But now, thank you to Phil, who gave it our last Visionathon appeal. He's from Lower Plenty in Victoria, and he says, godly, wholesome, healthy radio and media is a beautiful thing. Phil, your weather for Lower Plenty in Victoria, partly cloudy tomorrow, 22, mostly sunny Wednesday, 23, partly cloudy on Thursday with 24 for Lower Plenty. As we read now from Deuteronomy, the Lord will make you the head and not the tail, and you shall only go up and not down if you obey the commandments of the Lord your God, which I command you today, being careful to do them. Deuteronomy 28, verse 13.
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8: Going back 25 years ago today, this song number one on the TCM chart from a group that's, they're not around anymore. They were active from 1999 to 2003. We're talking about True Vibe. And, you know, at one stage they appeared on The Late Show with David Letterman. They were featured on the Jimmy Neutron soundtrack. A few of their past members now involved in Christian ministry. Nathan, he's a worship pastor, at least he was for 18 years. And then Jordan Rowe, founder and lead pastor of Mission Community Church. So they're all going on for the Lord, which is great. This is True Vibe with Now and Forever.

0: A very popular song, number one, 25 years ago for True Vibe, our old school Christian classic, here on Vision Christian Radio with Greg Laurie, a new beginning coming up in a moment.
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7: Today on A New Beginning, Pastor Greg Laurie takes us to a miracle described in the book of Acts, causing the jailer guarding Paul and Silas to want to become a believer.
8: What must I do to be saved? He asks. And Paul says, believe on the Lord Jesus Christ and you shall be saved. Why do we complicate this message? It's so simple. Believe on the Lord Jesus Christ and you will be saved. That's it. That's our message.

0: people come to Christ instantly, as soon as they hear the gospel. It's the miracle of a moment. Others resist that decision for decades until one day they realize their need for Christ. Sometimes it's a crisis or a tragedy that brings them to that point. Other times it's as though their eyes suddenly opened. Today on A New Beginning, Pastor Greg Laurie shows us the miraculous conversion of a certain Philippian jailer, a conversion that would sweep through his entire family.
1: Grab your Bibles and turn to Acts chapter 16. And the title of my message is, How to Look Up When Things Look Down. Now, what we're reading about here in the book of Acts is the second missionary journey of the Apostle Paul. And Paul now has a new wingman, and his name is Silas.

with the spirit of divination, who brought her masters much profit, started following us. So this demon-possessed woman now starts following the apostles. She was shouting, "These men are servants of the Most High and have come to tell you how to be saved." Actually, this word she said could be translated, she shrieked. So here's Paul and Silas walking along through Philippi. She's behind him screaming out, "They're servants of the Most High God." They're going, "Oh, this woman's really getting on my nerves." And it's interesting because in the original language, it says she had the spirit of Python. And what that means is there was a myth that the Python snake guarded the temple of Apollo. And so there was this weird demonic thing. And so Paul cast the demon out. Well, now the people who were controlling this woman, effectively trafficking her, pimping her out, if you will, and making a lot of money off of her, were outraged because this witchy woman was their source of income. So when they exorcised the demon, they also exorcised the income for her master. So now they're angry. Acts 16, verse 20, though, they go and try to whip up the people, and the whole city is in an uproar because of these Jews, they shouted. They're teaching the people to do things against Roman customs. A mob quickly formed against Paul and Silas, and the city officials ordered them stripped and beat them with wooden rods. We'll stop there. So now these accusers put Paul and Silas up on trumped up charges. Sounds like they're anti-Semitic. These Jews have come into our city. They're not Romans like us. We're obviously superior, they're saying. And these Jews have whipped the people up and have done these horrible things. So now Paul and Silas are beaten. And now they're sent to prison. So we pick up in Acts 16, verse 23, what happened after that. They were severely beaten. Then they were thrown into prison, and the jailer was ordered to make sure they didn't escape. So he took no chances and put them into the inner dungeon and clapped their feet in the stocks. Around midnight, Paul and Silas were praying and singing hymns to God, and the other prisoners were listening. Verse 26, suddenly there was a great earthquake, and the prison was shaken at its foundations, and the doors flew open, and the chains of every prisoner fell off. The jailer woke up to see the prison doors open. He assumed the prisoners had escaped, and he drew his sword to kill himself. Paul shouted to him, "Don't do it. We're all here." Trembling with fear, the jailer called for lights and ran to the dungeon and fell down before Paul and Silas, and he brought them out and asked, "Sirs, what must I do to be saved?" They replied, "Believe on the Lord Jesus Christ and you will be saved along with your entire household." Then they shared the word of the Lord with him and all who lived in his household. The same hour the jailer washed their wounds, he and everyone in his household were immediately baptized, and he brought them into his house and set a meal before them. He and his entire household rejoiced because they all believed in God. Wow. Isn't that one of the greatest stories in the Bible? So Paul starts out as a prisoner and ends up leading the jailer to Christ. Another heart is opened, and now another house is open. I love how his whole home was impacted. A lot of times the way that Jesus comes into a family is through one person. One person believes. They become a Christian. And now this kind of upsets the family. Jesus said, "Do you think that I've come to bring peace to the earth? No, I tell you, division. A mother will be divided against her daughter, a father against his son. Your enemies will be those of your own household." We read that and say, "What? I thought Jesus came to bring peace." He did, and he does. But sometimes before that peace, there's a division. Let me illustrate it because many of you have lived this. So you become a Christian, and at Thanksgiving, maybe there was a lot of drinking and a lot of partying and a lot of whatever. That was my life before. And but now you're a Christian, and you say, "You know, I'd like to pray when it's time to eat."

0: Say grace? You've never said grace in your family before. And, okay, whatever. Let's pray. And you pray your prayer. And a lot of people don't like it one bit. But then one other family member comes to Christ. Then another one comes to Christ. So there's division at first, resentment. But now they're coming to Jesus one by one. And before you know it, it's a Christian family. I've seen it happen so many times, passed on from generation to generation.
1: It's great to have you with us today on A New Beginning with Pastor Greg Laurie. We're in Acts chapter 16 as Pastor Greg presents his message called How to Look Up When Things Look Down. Let's continue.
0: So look at all of the people that Paul and Silas reach in this chapter. The up in the outer, a lady named Lydia. The down in the outer, the demon-possessed woman. The soldier somewhere in the middle. So Lydia, the designer, the former snake girl and a jailer. All these people come to faith. The rich and the poor, the slave and the free, the man and the woman, all one in Christ and ready to rock their world. And they became the nucleus of the church of Philippi that Paul wrote an epistle to known as Philippians, right? Now let me come back and consider the question of the jailer. What must I do to be saved? What must I do to be saved, he asks. And Paul says, believe on the Lord Jesus Christ and you shall be saved. Why do we complicate this message? This is the Apostle Paul, a very credible source that we can look to on how to share the gospel. As I said earlier, people can get so tied up into a theological pretzel as they're trying to articulate the gospel, no one can understand it. I don't even think the person describing it understands it. It's so simple. Believe on the Lord Jesus Christ and you will be saved. That's it. That's our message. But we have to define it. What does it mean to believe in the Lord Jesus Christ? Is a mere intellectual assent to the facts that a man named Jesus came to this world, died on a cross, and even rose from the dead? It includes that, but there's much more. Because the Bible says the demons believe and tremble. Going back to Python Girl. What was she saying? These men are servants of the Most High God. Was that technically true? Actually, it was. It's just the way she said it. And that she was possessed by a demon. Even the demons believe and tremble, you see. So some people say, I believe in Jesus, therefore I'm saved. Well, do you believe in the way the Bible tells you to believe? Jesus said, for God so loved the world, he gave his only begotten Son, and whosoever believes in him should not perish, but have everlasting life. By implication, believing means to take hold of one thing and let go of another. Or to put it another way, it's to believe in and repent of. See, you have to repent of your sins. On the day of Pentecost, Peter said, they said, what shall we do? They wanted to believe. He says, repent and be converted. And times of refreshment will come from the presence of the Lord. To repent means to turn from known sin. Now, honestly, you may not know all the stuff you're doing to sin yet, so you repent of what you know to repent of. And as you get to know the Lord better, you repent of more things because you realize there's a lot of things that aren't right. But the point is believing means to trust in, to cling to, and rely on. It's to put your full weight on something. I'm putting my full weight of 160 pounds. Wait, what are you laughing? Why are you laughing? That's my left leg, okay? So I'm putting my full weight on this platform. I'm expecting it to hold me. And you put your full weight in Christ, as I pointed out earlier. It's not Christ plus good works, Christ plus baptism, Christ plus X, Y, or Z. It's Jesus and Jesus alone. I believe in him. That's what it means. You say, well, saved. That's kind of a weird word. I don't think it's weird at all. Isn't it the perfect word? I mean, if someone was in a burning building and a courageous firefighter rushed in and brought them out, if you read about it later, it would probably say, a person was saved. If someone was drowning out in the ocean, caught in a riptide, and a lifeguard swam out to save them, that's the word we used. They saved them. And this is what God does. He saves us. You say, he saves us from what? He saves us, for starters, from future judgment. Romans 5, 9 says, since we've been made right in God's sight by the blood of Christ, he will save us from God's judgment. How will I be saved? The Bible says, whoever will call upon the name of the Lord will be saved. And that's what we need to do. We call on his name. You know, sometimes you hear people say, well, I tried Christianity. I tried Jesus Christ. It didn't work for me. Well, I immediately dismiss your statement because I know you didn't try Jesus. First of all, he's not a product. Okay, so what's a return policy on this? I'll be honest with you. I like to play around with gadgets, okay? So I'll order something online, but first thing I do, return policy. Can I return this? Is there a restocking fee? Okay, good. Because I want to see this in real life, and I want to see if I like it. Look at it, I don't like it. Or, hey, I do like it, whatever. So people come to Jesus, all right, what's a return policy? It's not working. I tried it for a whole week. Jesus Christ is not a product. If it didn't work, it's because you failed, not because he failed, because he's not an it, he's a him, and he'll change you. That'd be like a person saying, yeah, I tried the whole medicine thing. It didn't work for me. I'm still sick. Wait, what happened? Well, you went down to the doctor. He did a diagnosis of your problem, said you need to take this medication twice a day until the bottle's done. And I think you'll be better. So you go down, you get your prescription filled, and you never open it, never do anything the doctor said. You get sicker. Yeah, I tried medicine. It didn't work for me. No, you didn't follow the doctor's directions. Or I tried the whole health club thing. I did the whole gym membership. You joined a gym? Yes, I did. Did you ever go to the gym? Oh, yeah. What did you do? Stood around and talked. Then went for donuts afterwards. Okay, that's you. That's on you. Don't say you tried the gym and it didn't work. You didn't do what you were supposed to do. So if you really believe in Jesus and you start following Jesus and you repent of your sins and you start reading the Bible and you get involved in the church and you develop a prayer life, your life is going to change. I'm just telling you right now. That's guaranteed. Don't worry about the return policy. You won't want to return anything. Yeah, so believe in the Lord Jesus Christ and you'll be saved. So let me close with that. Maybe there's somebody here and there are people here. It's just weird things preachers say. Maybe there's somebody here. Well, aren't you talking to people? Yes, but I say this. Somebody here. But there probably is someone here who says, I'm here at church. I like it here. I don't fully understand all of this. I do want to change, but I don't know that I'm saved. I mean, I don't have the guaranteed assurance that I'm going to go to heaven. Well, let's clear that up. Because I'm telling you, you can walk out of here today knowing beyond the shadow of a doubt, your sin is forgiven and you're going to heaven one day. What does Jesus say? He says, for God so loved the world, he gave his only begotten son. Whosoever believes in him should not perish, but have everlasting life. Believe in him. And how do you do that? What did the jailer do? He just believed right there. I believe. And all right, let's go for it. Let's baptize you guys. This is amazing. How long did that take him to do? It doesn't say in a month passed. No, it was immediate. And that's how quickly God will save you and forgive you of your sin. Let me give you an opportunity in closing to get right with God and be saved and know that you'll go to heaven one day and be ready for the Lord's return. Let's make sure you're right with God. Let's pray. Father, I pray for any person here now. If they don't know you, I pray at this very moment, your Holy Spirit will work in their hearts and bring those that are not saved to you to be saved, to be forgiven, to be made right with God. In Jesus' name I pray.

0: Pastor Greg Laurie with an important closing prayer. And if you'd like to make a change in your relationship with the Lord, Pastor Greg would love to help you with that right now.
1: As you've been listening to this today, maybe you've heard another voice. By that I mean, yeah, you heard me say a few things, but you heard God's voice speak to you deep in the recesses of your heart. And it suddenly dawned on you, this is what I need. Or to state it more accurately, this is who I need. I need Jesus and I want Jesus. But maybe you don't know how to make that connection. Let me help you. God is only a prayer away. He stands at the door of your heart and he knocks. And Jesus says, if you'll hear his voice and open the door, he'll come in. Let me help you open the door, so to speak, of your heart as you invite Jesus to be your Savior and Lord. So here's what I would like you to do. I'd like you to stop what you're doing and I want you to pray a prayer after me. I'll lead you in this prayer. And as you pray it, God will hear you. Pray this after me right now if you want Jesus Christ to come into your life. Lord Jesus, I know I am a sinner, and I am sorry for my sin, and I need your forgiveness right now. Would you come into my heart, my life, as Savior, as God, as friend? I choose to follow you from this moment forward. Thank you for calling me and accepting me and forgiving me. In Jesus' name I pray, amen. I know that was a relatively short prayer. Maybe you felt something as you prayed it. Maybe you felt nothing. That doesn't really matter, because God's word says, these things we write to you that believe on the name of the Son of God, that you may know that you have eternal life. It doesn't say, so you may think you have it, or you may hope you have it if God's in a good mood. No, that you can know it. And I want you to know, if you pray that prayer in a minute, Jesus Christ, the Son of God, has come into your life. So congratulations. You're now a Christian. Now continue to follow the Lord.
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0: Vision Christian Radio with Nathan Tasker, Never Too Far Gone, and Ryan Stevenson, Matt Hammett with Preach. Today on 2020, we heard from Sophie Renton, and she was talking about AI being perceived more as a threat than a tool.
1: Hey Sophie, your latest research, it's entitled Shaping a Human-Centered AI Future. Just give us a little outline of what you've been looking to research and what sort of things you've been looking to glean from the responses that you've had on that survey.
2: Yeah, this was a fascinating study, and we really titled this report Shaping a Human-Centered AI Future because we're seeing the impact of technology in our lives and on society, and we wanted to take a proactive approach to go, well, how do we actually steward this technology well to create a future that is truly human-centered? Because at McCrindle, we're all about human flourishing. So in this study, we were really exploring and teasing out people's perspectives around AI, their beliefs about it. Do they think it's actually good for humanity? Is it good for human relationships? Is it enhancing creativity, or is it actually taking away from creativity? How much do people trust it? And then what impact is it having on the search process, the planning process, and the workforce? So it was a really broad brushstroke study, but gleaned some fascinating insights around where Australians stand on how they are viewing their AI technology at the moment.
1: Okay, now you love facts and figures and statistics, but were you surprised that 70% of Aussies see it as more of a threat than a tool?
2: I was a little bit surprised that it was that high, but we have seen a pendulum swing. So we did some research a few years ago in the education sector, and we were asking teachers when ChatGPT first came out, saying, do you see this as more of a threat or a tool to education? And at that point, many teachers saw it as a tool. Now, just a couple of years later, that pendulum had started to swing to people seeing it as a little bit more of a threat. So I have seen that skepticism grow over the past few years, but I think that collective 70% was a little bit higher than expected. But I think it's really our older generations that are driving that up. We're about 80% of baby boomers see AI as a threat more than a tool. And then that drops down to 65% for our Gen Zs, but it's still pretty high.
1: All right, older Australians seeing this more as a threat than a tool, do we then really think that we can shape the future with AI when you're in a younger generation? You might have that scepticism when you're in an older generation, but is this something that you're noticing in a younger generation that, yes, this can shape the future? Now, let's get on to whether that might be a good future or a bad future, but just shaping the future from a younger generation's perspective.
2: So the younger generation are much more positive around AI in general. They're showing higher levels of trust. They're showing high levels of trust in its ethical development and its governance, in its data security. So there's a lot of different areas that they are trusting it more than the older generation. And I think we can take that sociological look at young people where they're generally more open to taking risks. They're more open to engaging with new technology. And as we get older, we get a little bit more risk averse, or sometimes we can actually just have a bit more wisdom and we can see those broader impacts. And so it's a really interesting time in society where we've got this new technology, we've got a younger generation that's keen to engage with it mostly, and we've got an older generation that is quite skeptical of it. And so over the next couple of years, watching the attitudes around that is going to be fascinating.
0: Yeah, certainly is. Sophie Renton, 2020 Today with Neil Johnson. And that program returns tomorrow morning on Vision. We've got TechWise with Brad Huddleston coming up in a moment.
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5: It's time for another edition of Brad Huddleston's TechWise. Here's Brad.
6: Has social media left you lonely? CNBC reported on a Cigna survey that revealed that 3 out of 5 adults report feeling lonely sometimes or always. 73% of workers aged 18 to 22 reported sometimes or always feeling lonely. That's up from 69% from the previous year. The study states, there is a greater feeling of loneliness among people who use social media more frequently. The biblical concept of human social interaction is called koinonia, a Greek New Testament word that means deep Christian fellowship. Acts 2 verse 46 provides a description. Every day they continued to meet together in the temple courts. They broke bread in their homes and ate together with glad and sincere hearts. Notice the verse says continued to meet together and in their homes and ate together. It's okay to chat online some, but for those seeking emotional, mental, and spiritual fulfillment, social media will always fail you. No matter how many virtual friends surround you, you will be lonely. God has provided a family for you, if you want it. It's called the church. Not a virtual place, but a real place with real people in the same room. Faces, not Facebook.
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On Vision, that is Katie Nicole with Have Your Way. It's been Greg Newman with you this afternoon, back again tomorrow afternoon. But we've got some good stuff ahead. The Worship Hour, great teaching programs, all a part of Night Vision with Mandy. She's in after the news.

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3: In this bulletin, construction shortages spark concern and a sailor rescued off WA. With the details, I'm Gareth Stafford. Economists warn One Nation's proposed changes to superannuation are counterproductive. Workers would be allowed to access one quarter of their compulsory super contributions each pay cycle for a period of 3 years. That money could then be used to cover rent or a mortgage. Construction industry advocates are calling for changes to address a shortfall of 140,000 skilled workers in Australia. The Master Builders Association is recommending four changes, including a tax rebate for apprenticeship wages and recognising thousands of workers with prior training. Chief Executive Danita Warren says it's important to address the structural workforce shortage.
4: That shortage is going to increase by an additional 85,000 people every year until we do something about the workforce shortages in the building and construction industry.
3: The latest data suggests Australia could be short of 935,000 workers by 2035. Children in Queensland youth detention centres are confined to their cells today as workers take another round of strike action. The Australian Workers Union is calling on the Queensland government to improve work conditions and safety. They say they've seen a surge in violent workplace incidents. Union Secretary Mark Raguse says members don't take the action lightly.
5: The turnover, retraction, retention is just not working there, and that is leading to high level of injuries sustained by our members. And so what we're seeking is for the government to come with an offer that's a bit more realistic.
3: The union says 500 violent workplace incidents were recorded in the past year alone. A solo Canadian sailor has been rescued more than 1,000 kilometres off the WA coast. A search and rescue operation was triggered when he didn't make two scheduled calls to his family while sailing from Darwin to Christmas Island. Dan Gillis from the Australian Maritime Safety Authority says a Navy refuelling ship supported the rescue.
6: They were able to deploy a rescue helicopter, which winched the sailor to safety and then recovered him to the HMAS Supply. We believe he's in good condition with no serious medical issues, and he's currently on the way back to Darwin.
3: The man was found on his half-submerged catamaran. Hong Kong Christian pro-democracy campaigner Joshua Wong is facing a possible life sentence after pleading guilty to colluding with foreign countries. The 29-year-old is already serving a 5-year sentence for subversion for leading pro-democracy protests. The maximum penalty for collusion is a life term. Mr. Wong is accused of talking with foreign politicians such as former US House Speaker Nancy Pelosi, who called for his immediate release. More than 50,000 Jewish worshippers crammed into Jerusalem's Old City next to the Western Wall last week in a massive display of prayer and repentance ahead of the Feast of Trumpets and the Day of Atonement. It prompted Christian author Amir Safati to reflect that the Bible prophesies that one day in the future, another huge crowd of Jews will gather in Jerusalem to witness the return of Jesus. That's the latest news. Sport is next.
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3: To sport, and in the NRL, the Cowboys will head to the NRL judiciary to challenge a grade 2 careless high tackle charge for co-captain Reuben Cotter in a bid to have him available for the weekend's elimination final against Cronulla. Coach Todd Payton is hopeful Cotter will be cleared.
7: I'm watching it again a couple of times, it looked like head on head. I thought Papa stayed down just in disappointment of dropping the ball, and then HIA assessment, he was cleared and come back to play.
3: The NRL finals kick off on Friday with the Rabbitohs hosting the Knights at Allianz Stadium. And in the AFL, Cooper Hodge, the son of Luke Hodge, has officially nominated Hawthorn as his preferred destination in the 2026 draft. He could have also nominated Brisbane due to being part of the club's academy. That's the latest Vision National News. I'm Gareth Stafford.
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3: Time now for a look at the weather and the capital city forecasts for tonight and tomorrow. Sydney a low of 13, then possible morning showers and 19 degrees. Melbourne down to 7 overnight, sunny and 16 tomorrow. Brisbane 15 to 25 with a shower or two. Perth a low of 10, then partly cloudy and 22. Adelaide a low of 7, becoming cloudy tomorrow and 18 degrees. Hobart 7 to 17 with late showers. Canberra dropping to 3 tonight, sunny and 18 tomorrow. Darwin 24 to 33 and mostly sunny. 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
9: G'day, happy Monday, and it's nice to be with you again. Welcome if you live in Begonia in Queensland. In Begonia, they listen to Vision on 88 FM. Begonia is a rural community. It's in the Maranoa region, and the Maranoa River flows from northwest to southeast through it. Begonia is pretty much directly west of Brizzy, the state capital, and Begonia, it's a very tiny community, about 50 people, I believe. So we're thrilled that Begonia is part of Vision's community and family. All righty, in a little while, I'm going to unpack just a little bit an incredible passage in Galatians chapter 6, verses 7 and 8. It's a passage very much about quid pro quo, but not in a good way, all right? Proverbs 16:17 says, "The highway of the upright is to depart from evil. He who watches his way preserves his life." Proverbs 16:17. A very good evening to you and welcome to the Worship Hour.

This is the Worship Hour on Vision Christian Radio. Good evening. Hi, I'm Mandy. Welcome to a new week. That was Owen Heaslip. And I promise to share a little something I've learned from Galatians chapter 6, verses 7 and 8. These verses say, "Don't be deceived. God isn't mocked. For whatever a man

and sows, this he'll also reap. The one who sows to his own flesh will from the flesh reap corruption, but the one who sows to the Spirit will from the Spirit reap eternal life. So we all understand the concept of sowing and reaping, right? Non-Christians use words like karma and phrases like what goes around comes around. Basically, that means if you treat others in a particular way, one day you'll be treated like that too. If you're corrupt, it's going to catch up with you and you'll be found out. If you swindle, if you've swindled others, don't think you'll get away with it, okay? There's a day of reckoning on its way. Now, my question has always wondered why this verse starts off with a warning to don't be deceived. God isn't mocked. What's all that about? So my understanding is this. This is what I've learned. God hates lies and corruption, okay? Because God is righteous. He's perfect. He's good. He's holy. He hates greed and wickedness because of what it does to people, what it does to whole societies. He judged the ancient Hebrews for all manner of corruption and abuses. So why would we think that we could behave corruptly, even in small measure, and think we can get away with it? Because we can't. Because God is watching. He sees all. Okay? There's nothing that we can do, and there is nowhere that we can go where God can't see and know what we do. He even knows what we think in the darkest, most distant corners of our mind. And while it's true that some people commit terrible acts of abuse and indulge in the most heinous corruption, they will never get away with it ultimately. Even if they die in this life without experiencing the consequences they deserve, smirking at God because they thought they got away with it, that is just self-deception. God is not mocked. And the day of reckoning will arrive, either in this life or the next or both. What we sow, we reap. So here is the really good news. Let's make sure that what we sow is goodness, kindness, honesty, integrity, mercy, grace, forgiveness, kindness, consideration, thoughtfulness. Because if that's what we sow, that's what we'll reap, either in this life or the next or both. This is the Worship Hour on Vision. Good evening. Tear off.

Pleasure to be with you this evening at your place. I'm Mandy, and this is the Worship Hour on Vision. I did want to just let you know, you probably already heard this, but just in case you haven't, next week is Marriage Week, okay, from the 13th of the 19th to the 19th of September. It's Marriage Week. And marriage is important. You've probably already know this as well. Marriage has been under threat for a long time in the West, and it's been redefined and redefined and watered down and demeaned, and it's the very backbone of all our modern societies, and yet it's under threat. So we're really going to be focusing next week on marriages because they're so, so very important. And since God is the one who instituted marriage, we need to honour them and protect marriages as well. So that is coming up next week. Now, if you want to read some great articles regarding marriage and Marriage Week, just go to vision.org.au/marriageweek, okay, and that'll bring up some excellent resources for you, all right? Now, the legendary Jonathan Edwards, you will know the name. He was an 18th century American Congregationalist preacher and a theologian. And he was a really, really smart dude. He said, "There is not so much difference before God between children and grown persons as we are ready to imagine. We are all poor, ignorant, foolish babes in his sight. Our adult age does not bring us so much nearer to God as we are apt to think. God, in this work, has shown a remarkable regard to little children." Now, that's a very interesting statement. It's an interesting dichotomy for me in one way. It's important that as we grow up, you know, we're supposed to move away from silly childish behavior, from immaturity and juvenile posturing, become mature, responsible, contributing adults. When we do, we gain credibility, respect, a good reputation for being a trustworthy person. And we see this exemplified in Scripture as well. But Jesus said that we have to come to God the Father as a small child. Now, little kids don't have maturity or the ability to be accountable and responsible for their actions. And if they're not looked after and cared for, they wouldn't survive childhood. So in this quote that I just read by Jonathan Edwards, he points out that being adult doesn't really impress God, and in fact, God shows remarkable regard for little kids. That was his last sentence. So it's absolutely true. So see the dichotomy I've got there? And I think it's more not so much about knowledge and maturity as it is about innocence and trust. I think that's where the issue comes in. Because the older you get, the less trustworthy we are, the more cynical we become and suspicious. But children, even without maturity, have an innocence and a trustworthiness. And I think that's what God is wanting from us. It's absolutely true and correct that we're supposed to leave the childish foolishness of our childhood years behind us and grow into mature adults. But when we come to God, we're to have the innocence, that innate trust and desire to please him, just as children do toward their parents when they're little, in my humble opinion, that is. This is the Worship Hour on Vision.

Good Hugh, and that was Jesus Is His Name. This is the Worship Hour on Vision Christian Radio. It's very, very nice to be with you tonight. I'm Mandy. And coming up after a Vision National News, it's going to be time for Focus on the Family. And they're going to be having a conversation with Dr. Ken Wilgus. He's talking about, well, he's going to be talking about simple ways to improve our marital communications. You know, before you get married, you can spend hours and hours and hours talking to your future spouse about anything and nothing. Have you noticed that? Oh my goodness, you could just spend hours and hours and hours just talk. And then you get married, you get into the business of life and you kind of forget how to do it, hey? Forget how to communicate. It's not a great thing. So tonight the conversation is going to be an explanation, really. Most men want to feel adequate and appreciated, which is true. Okay, that's a masculine, they're masculine traits and they're healthy and they're good and we need them. And most women seek really deep connection, especially in communication, all right? And then sometimes there is a gap between reaching both of those ends for married couples. So it's going to be a very important conversation coming up on Focus on the Family, which is actually really good preparation for Marriage Week, which, as I mentioned last hour, is going to be next week, 13th to the 19th of September. It's a very interesting conversation coming up on Focus on the Family very soon. But today is September 7. Can you believe it? Now, today is the day a man by the name of Robert Morrison landed in China. Robert Morrison was a Scottish-British Presbyterian minister, and the London Missionary Society was the first Protestant missionary to China, right? Robert was incredible in his efforts to provide the word of God to the Chinese people. He worked tirelessly to translate the entire Bible to the Chinese language. Now, he didn't do it alone. He worked alongside a gent by the name of William Milne, and the New Testament portion was completed and published in colloquial Chinese in the year 1813, while the entire translation of the Bible was completed in 1819. And it was published by the time 1821 came around. Now, after 25 years of work, he or they translated the whole Bible for the Chinese people. How good is that? Now, Robert had challenges to deal with. Because it was illegal, under the Qing dynasty for foreigners to learn Chinese or for locals to teach them, which forced Robert to study the language in secret. Now, on top of the Bible translation, he compiled a massive 6-volume dictionary of the Chinese language to use for future cross-cultural communications. What a clever dude. Now, considering the number of Christians in China today, his efforts have been a blessing to them for generations, and I would anticipate for many, many more to come as well. That all took place, okay, today in 1807, that Robert Morrison landed and set foot in China for the first time. This is the Worship Hour on Vision.

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3: In this bulletin, a man avoids jail after making political threats, a child hospitalised with meningococcal, and organised crime going unpunished in New South Wales. With more, I'm Gareth Stafford. One Nation believes people should be able to access their superannuation to help pay for rent and a mortgage. The Minor Party says workers should be able to cut the compulsory contribution from 12 to 9%. They would be able to access the extra money for 3 years at a lower tax rate. One Nation leader Pauline Hanson says it's a sensible move that will still maintain the integrity of the super system.
4: Well, I tell you what, if it comes to a point of someone being out in the streets, in living in a tent, or can't, or on the cusp of losing their home, I would rather see them get that help and assistance that they need now, not later in life.
3: Under their proposal, an individual worker earning $90,000 annually would take home around an extra $40 a week. A Queensland man has avoided jail time after making threats to the Prime Minister. The 57-year-old threatened to assault Anthony Albanese and Treasurer Jim Chalmers in voice messages. He's been given an 18-month good behaviour bond. The New South Wales opposition says a strained relationship between state and federal Labor is hindering the efforts to fight organised crime. The New South Wales government has announced proposed life sentences for criminals who organise gangland murders. State Liberal leader Kelly Sloan says the police minister is not up to the job.
5: And one of her key failings is her inability to pick up the phone to Canberra and say, clear the paperwork, drag these criminals back from their overseas cowards' castles, where they are just picking up the phone and dialing up a young crook to go and do their dirty work. That is where we can stop this.
3: Two men were murdered in as many days last week, both believed to be cases of mistaken identity. A child in WA is recovering in hospital after contracting meningococcal B disease, bringing this year's total to 5. Meningococcal is a rare and life-threatening bacterial infection targeting the blood, brain and spinal cord. Health officials are urging parents to check immunisation schedules. Vaccines covering multiple strains, including strain B, are available and free for eligible groups. The Australian Christian Lobby has challenged the peak body for obstetricians and gynaecologists over its claim that the Born Alive Bill currently before federal parliament is unnecessary and could reduce access to abortion. The ACL says the group's own expert and a midwife told a Queensland parliamentary inquiry 2 years ago that some babies will be born alive. CEO Michelle Pearce argues that if the peak body believes appropriate care is already being provided, there should be nothing controversial about protecting that standard in law. For the first time in a quarter of a century, no refugees enduring religious persecution have been resettled in the US this financial year. Persecuted religious minorities, including Christians, have been completely shut out, according to World Relief and Open Doors. That's the latest news. Sport is next.
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3: To sport, and in the AFL, Geelong's Mark Blitzarves says the Cats are full of belief heading into their semi-final against Fremantle at Optus Stadium. The Cats are looking to progress to a 15th preliminary final in the last 20 years. Blitzarves says they're excited to test themselves against the competition's strongest team across the regular season.
6: They're more dangerous if they're on the ropes, I think. They'll be swinging. We're expecting their best. They'll have a great crowd behind them, and they've been very good this whole year and been able to bounce back. So, I'd say they just reset, go again, and it'll be on.
3: Elsewhere, Melbourne's Colton Thulstrup has signed a long-term contract extension, committing to the club until 2031. That's the latest Vision National News. I'm Gareth Stafford.
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3: Time now for a look at the weather and the capital city forecasts for tonight and tomorrow. Sydney, a low of 13, then possible morning showers and 19 degrees. Melbourne down to 7 overnight, sunny and 16 tomorrow. Brisbane 15 to 25 with a shower or two. Perth a low of 10, then partly cloudy and 22. Adelaide a low of 7, becoming cloudy tomorrow and 18 degrees. Hobart 7 to 17 with late showers. Canberra dropping to 3 tonight, sunny and 18 tomorrow. Darwin 24 to 33 and mostly sunny. 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
8: How are you this evening? I do hope you're well. Welcome to, if you live in Coonalpan in South Australia, they listen to Vision on 88 FM in Coonalpan. And this is a small town in South Oz, just under 165 k's southeast of Adelaide. It's on the Dukes Highway, which is a great name for a highway, just quietly. And it was established in 1909. And it was originally known as part of the 90 Mile Desert until around 1949, when the land was developed by AMP, AMP Society. Alrighty, later this hour after Freed People, I'm going to let you know about one of Australia's super cute furry creatures, the adorable bilby. Now, have you seen a bilby? Oh, my hat. They are gorgeous and they belong to us. That's so good. Now, don't forget that Focus on the Family is coming up in just a moment. But Proverbs 16, 18 and 19 says, pride goes before destruction, and a haughty spirit before stumbling. It's better to be humble in spirit with the lowly than to divide the spoil with the proud. Proverbs 16, 18 to 19. A big warm welcome to the Night Vision here on Vision.
10: Today on Focus on the Family with Jim Daly, Dr. Ken Wilgus shares encouragement for couples.
11: Just hug each other for a minimum of 6 seconds, six times a day, and feel the tiny static electricity that is there. Feel the awkwardness that is there. Whatever it is, you can't just hug. You'll feel something, and it's that connection or the tension in that connection.
10: Thanks for joining us. I'm John Fuller.
12: We have a unique take on communication in marriage today from Dr. Ken Wilgus. He'll explain how men and women process information differently, and he'll also remind us that there's something very special about being married. There's a spiritual unity that occurs, right? And pain in marriage is often caused by denying that spiritual connection. And singles, stay with us. There's some great encouragement for you as well toward the end of Ken's talk. Dr. Ken is a licensed psychologist who specializes in couples therapy and family therapy, especially for parents and teenagers. And we've had him on the broadcast half a dozen times in the past talking about how to help teens become competent adults.
10: Yeah, his insights are so good. And here now is Dr. Ken Wilgus speaking to our staff on Focus on the Family with Jim Daly.
11: It was 10 years ago. I remember this. I was standing in an Apple store and ordering an iPhone, and this cool, you know, the Genius Bar guy that knows everything, and saying, now when you come back in 2 weeks to pick up your phone, I won't be here, but you can get it from somebody else. He said, I'm getting married. And I said, dude, that is great. Marriage is great. And he stopped and looked at me stunned, and he said, really? Thank you. No one that I know thinks I should be getting married. Everyone's asking me, why are you getting married? That was 10 years ago. And you people know that that's only grown. The question of why should I get married and what is this about is only getting more and more. And I understand that. However, if there is a point or any advantage in a culture that is growing darker, it does give us a chance as Christians to really ask and drill down, why do we get married? What is marriage really about? We cannot afford to show marriages that are just socially appropriate, like my grandparents. My mother's parents came to faith late, and they were involved in their church. My grandmother taught Sunday school. My grandfather was the treasurer. I think it's because he didn't trust anyone else with the money. But still, they were involved, and they were married, and they weren't going to divorce, and they didn't like each other, not even close. Separate bedrooms. We heard stories of my grandfather, and they'd be driving together on a trip, and they'd stop for gas, and he'd drive off and forget she was with him. You know, but this is Christian marriage, or at least that used to kind of pass for that. We cannot afford that anymore. The world is not going to go, wow, that's great, if we define marriage as, well, you're not supposed to get a divorce. So then what does it look like? I can figure out most anyone else's marriage except mine. There's something very intense about marriage. And I want to tell you two influences that made a big difference to me, a big difference. One of them is that I've always been interested in communication and language. One of the best speakers, the best teacher that I knew of language was Deborah Tannen, who is a professor of linguistics at Georgetown University. And she talked about that, yes, men and women vary a great deal. Like there's about 60% overlap in the way men and women are temperament-wise. But when they communicate, there tends to be some almost subconscious agreement about the rules of communication that are not spoken. For example, women tend to, when you're communicating, most women have a third ear for this. Wait a minute, I'm hearing the words you're saying, but does that say that you and I are close, or are we distant? Are we intimate and the same, or are we far apart? It's a tendency to listen for that in relationship. But men have a tendency to listen this way. More of, wait a minute, does what you're saying mean that you think you know more than I do? Or where do we fit status-wise? And what are you requiring me to do? It's kind of the language of instrumental behavior, like getting stuff done. And that kind of made some sense for much of what I was seeing. But it didn't make sense for everything. And the other thing I was reading, stick with me here, was a series delivered by Pope John Paul II called A Theology of the Body. And there's been a much writing about it, now John Paul II, that talked about the body and our physicalness in Scripture. And I have to tell you, it just blew my mind and connected things that I was seeing in relationship I had never seen before. So most people would say, if you really want to look at Scripture and about marriage, probably an important, if not the most important place to start is Matthew 19. And you'll remember this part. This is focused on the family. You people know all this stuff. I'm sure you've memorized it. But Matthew 19 is when Jesus is asked by these Pharisees, really tested, about divorce. You remember that? And Jesus, like he has a tendency to do, completely blows their paradigm. He answers by saying, "Have you not read that he who created them from the beginning made them male and female and said, therefore, a man shall leave his father and his mother and hold fast to his wife, and the two shall become one flesh. What therefore God has joined together, let not man separate." That's a weird mind blower for a couple of main reasons. One of the big ones is that he first is asked about the law. Isn't marriage, you know, an agreement, a legal thing? Yes. But he answers from creation. Marriage is founded not in a legal agreement, but in human. It means that marriage isn't a Christian thing. It's not even a religious thing. It's a human thing. It is a fundamental aspect of creation. He who created them from the beginning, who was it that was created them from the beginning? Jesus. John 1 tells us this is the pre-incarnate Christ is the one that created us this way. So it takes us to Genesis 2, which is that very weird story of the creation of humans. You remember that? How many humans did God create? One. Out of the clay or whatever. He blows life into it. Why does he create the human? To image God. To be, here it's all of creation, and here is this human to be the God. Today the part of God will be played by, and he makes this human. And then he says, the weirdest thing he says, as the image bearer, he says, it's not good for this human to be alone. And I'll fix that problem. And remember how he fixed it. And this is really important. Didn't scoop up more clay and blow life into that. He caused a deep sleep to come on the man, right? And while he slept, he took one of his ribs and closed up its place. And the rib the Lord had taken, he made into a woman and brought her to the man. He took the human that didn't look right as a singular and divides him into a male human and a female human. What was part of him is now her, and says, interacting as one, that looks a little more like me. What does Adam say when the woman comes to him, is brought to him? This at last is bone of my bones and flesh of my flesh. He's stunned that that's me. She is me. And that's what humanity does to look like God. Why is marriage so hard? Well, to really understand what's so hard about marriage, because you got this man and the woman and they are one,

themselves. And they judged themselves. They knew they were naked, exposed. And what did they do? They sewed fig leaves together. Now stick with me. What is it they didn't like about their body? They didn't cover. They didn't make hats and gloves. I think the King James Version, they make it aprons. They covered their connecting parts. Let's take the man. He's now sewing away to cover himself. Who's he covering from? God hasn't shown up in the story yet. And remember, when God shows up, you got to run. Your little leaf isn't going to help you. Who is he covering from? He's covering from her. His judgment of himself, that this is not good, and I need to cover that, he thinks she thinks that same thing. He assumes she is looking at him how he looks at him. Do you follow me? And you know he wasn't paying attention, because if he did, he would notice that she was too busy sowing her own leaves. Who is she covering from? Him. She had judged herself and assumed he thought the same way. The man and the woman were not covering the same thing. What they felt, and this is far more than just body parts, what they felt and the shame they experienced were different kinds of shame. The man is covering his effectiveness, his strength, his manly, all the things you can think of that, if you think about it more, it'll go into jokes and so forth, all about a man's defensiveness of whether he's adequate. But the woman isn't covering the same thing. She's covering a receiving, a much more vulnerable, a something much more about her loveliness and her inviting. It's a whole different thing she feels. And they're covering from each other because they assume they are thinking the judgment of each other that they have for themselves, and they're not the same judgment. Pain in marriage then comes from denying that you're spiritually connected. Not that you need to become spiritual, you are connected. Marriage is a three-legged race, and if you don't know it, you're going to just be falling all over the place and hurting yourself. You are connected. When you go through difficult times in your marriage, it's important to think about, Jesus got you into this. This is his deal. What do you want from me? Why am I struggling like this? You are connected. You are joined. Your self-judgment you feel is coming from your spouse's mouth, and you try to ignore it. You can try to ignore it, but you can't make it go away. Married people are never two individuals who just happen to be living together. You remember my grandparents? Just, you know, separate bedrooms, whatever. That's how they lived until my grandmother, the last probably about 2 years of her life. She had a series of strokes that left her with dementia with two major features. Number one, the only person she regularly remembered was my grandfather. She often didn't even know her own daughter, my mother. Didn't know us, so she knew him. And secondly, she never really knew that she was at home. This means that for 18 months, she shuffled around her own house saying, Ike, we got to go home. Ike, we got to go home. And it was sad to watch. And my grandfather was a good man, and we knew he would do the right thing and put her somewhere that she could be taken care of. Guess what? My grandfather wouldn't hear of it. He did not want her taken from him. He watched over her, and this was even weirder. They started like kissing and stuff. They loved each other. They had denied this all this time, but once that changed, she needed him and she knew it, and he knew she needed him. What happened was that resentment, those layers blew away, and they were suddenly the married people they always had been. Always had been. You can deny it, but you can't have a marriage that isn't that way. You're always interacting with each other. So lastly then, so what do we do with this? Well, for those of you that are married and those of you that are thinking about marriage, it's important to rethink what marriage is. What do Christians say marriage is? It is a unity. It is a unity you can feel. So if you look at Ephesians 5, husbands are told to love your wives, but love them as your own flesh. Love your wives as their own bodies. That's a particular kind of love. It is showing her the connectedness. It is reinforcing to her that we are connected. Remember how women think of things? I can't tell you how many husbands I know waste their time trying to be heroic, buy the expensive gift, and all these things that woman doesn't appreciate. You're doing it wrong. You're not actually thinking about the way that reinforces unity to her. Do things that reinforce that you are thinking about her. If you think about it, when women talk to each other about a problem, most of the time, or very often, what they're looking for is a witness to my experience. You will hear a woman say to a woman, oh, I know, right? And I've told many

0: Husbands, tattoo on your hand, oh, I know, right? Because men think their wives want you to do something about it. It's kind of cold in here. Okay, here, take my shirt. I'll talk to the maitre. No. Probably she'll want to hear, I know. It's kind of, wasn't it chilly in here last time? That, believe it or not, is helpful to her to know that you and I see the same thing. And it's weird, we'll get to this in a minute, how often men don't see that. Showing and doing things that know you're thinking about her versus trying to do it right. If you're good enough at this, for your 25th wedding anniversary, you could buy your wife a rock. I don't mean a diamond, a rock. She'd open it up and go, it's a rock? And you go, do you know where that rock came from? Do you remember when we were in Canada and we climbed up that mountain and so I called the guy and he went and got, if you had enough story behind that rock, do you know what I mean, women? If there's enough story behind the rock, it'll be up on your mantelpiece because it shows what she needs to know. Are we connected? Instead, men are like, well, I got her a 3-carat when we couldn't even afford. And she was like, we can't afford that. Yeah, that's not really the thing that shows her that we're connected. Now, marriage work is to reinforce unity. Husbands, love your wife as your own flesh, like yourself. Show that you are connected to her. It's probably easier than you think. For women, again, what if wives submit to your husbands as unto the Lord, which, by the way, of course, is the only way you can do it. If you submit to your husband to the degree he deserves it, he'll be waiting a long time. We know that. We get that. It's doing it as unto your real husband, the Lord. But what if instead it is actions and words that you show that you appreciate him and you respect his efforts? Not because of how great he is, but because of how sensitive he is. Because he's covering, he's hiding, and he needs to hear, or it's helpful to him, to show that he's winning with you. And I don't mean, you know, you're doing a lot better on that Bible study. That sounds like a kindergarten teacher. It's not that, it's that winning with you. It sounds more like, by the way, I was thinking yesterday when you called to ask how the doctors, I love when you do that. Thank you so much for that. That means you can get your guy to do anything. There was a Dr. Laura, did you ever hear her on the radio? She said that if you will cheer him on, feed him, and give him affection, he'll do anything you want in response. And he didn't even mind saying it. He's like, yeah, that's pretty much all I need. And that kind of encouragement, again, to help him with his shame and his struggle, cheering him on. Which means, by the way, for some of you, it means learning to let him do things for you. Some women are really good at taking care of everything and wonder, what's the problem here? Well, he really needs to know, where do you need him? You're playing the part of the church. You can't possibly tell the story of, well, the church in Christ, sometimes Jesus needs our help. And No. He came to get us. It's the most romantic story ever. And that's closer to what he is needing from you. When you do talk to your husband about things that bother you, do you know how many women have told me, I can't tell my husband how I feel without him getting defensive. Look, you know why? Well, it's not your fault. You're doing fine. He's the one hearing it as critique. But if you listen, women, if you listen to men talk to each other, especially about something tense, if I'm talking to my brother about something I'm disagreeing with him on, I will start with an apology. I'll preface it with something. You'll hear men say, dude, I mean, this is none of my business, and you're good at this. But he'll start by kind of going down, like, I don't want to come in high, because it helps with this kind of thinking. Where do we stand status-wise? So it's very important that when you want to tell him the things that concern you, and you must, never bite your tongue. It only makes it worse for you and him. But it can actually help sometimes to start with, listen, I'm not saying you're a terrible father. I mean, you obviously you do well at, but yesterday when you said, and believe it or not, it can help a man hear you, not because you're saying it wrong, but because it is the way he hears it. Lastly, when you're disagreeing, and this is important, because you will get into your godlike judgment of, okay, he's wrong, she's wrong about this. You must keep in mind that you're joined. You are connected. If you talk to your spouse in a way that lights up their shame, you're wrong even if you're right. If a man tells his wife, what's right, and men are big on that, by the way. Men are always going, Douglas, I'd like to stop here. Can I just tell you what really happened? Like the accurate, that's how we think we're seeing. And she's all emotional, as if that isn't accurate. But when you try to tell your wife a thing you feel strongly about that says to her, that implies, I don't care what you feel about this. I don't want to know what your thoughts are on it. I'm just going to tell you, you're wrong even if you're right. Because she is your other half, and she is fearful of one main thing. She thinks she is alone and she's afraid. She thinks she is alone and she is afraid. So in disagreement, a husband must always be careful to help her to know, I'm hearing you. I want to know what your experience of this is and what your thoughts are, more than whether you completely agree with her at the end of it. It's knowing that she's connected to you. And women, it's also difficult that even when you know he's way off on this, not even close, but he needs to hear the help from you that you're not completely disrespecting him. There's a way to talk to a husband. Look, I'm not saying you don't know anything about this, but to kind of help him not to feel crushed in what he is dealing with. And lastly, then is this fix our shame? If husband and wife know this, is this how Christians get through this? And the answer is no. Believe it or not, that's Genesis 3:21. Remember the weird part at the end? God does not show up and say, look, you have sinned. Stop judging yourselves and each other and just judge the world. You can't. Apparently, this thinking like God is a fatal and irreversible condition. So what does he do? He covers them with skins, right? And God made for Adam and his wife garments of skin. Who is that prefiguring? Jesus. The answer in marriage isn't to just be able to lift each other enough. You won't. It is to also know that in marriage is the rehearsal for all of our lives, singles as well, that you're dealing with Jesus. Men, when you are feeling like your wife is shaming you, no, number one, she's not. She's talking like a regular woman. She's not even aware of that. Our marriages are about drawing us to him. Jesus should make some difference to us as husbands. That he is right behind your wife saying whatever nightmare thing you think you're hearing, that you're terrible or whatever, and he's going, you're mine. I've made you whole. You're mine. And hope it makes some difference. For women, it's the same thing. That feeling of alone, which is so common. Your husband will never do enough that you won't worry that I don't think he thinks about me at all. There must be comfort in knowing that Jesus is the man. He is the one who can quote Isaiah to you. Would a mother forget her own child? I will never forget you. I have carved you into the palms of my hand. He is the man that you are really married to. It's awkward for your husband to be wearing the Jesus suit because it doesn't fit well. It is Christ who will never tell you, well, that hurt, that feeling, that's not important. Jesus never does that. He is the man that should comfort you. Even when your husband fails at that, it's knowing that we are covered by his love, his sacrifice, and his submission. For those of you that are single, which apparently that's a thing today, I was told, is I think it's really important that you really take into account that your singleness is not the same as the world's singleness. You are married. For you who are women that do have that concern of, is there something wrong with me? Am I not? What is that? Let Jesus speak to you, who adores you. I mean adores you. And for single men, again, Christian men are not single like the world's, like secular men. You are adequate to marriage. All you have to do is to look for the answer to, is this someone you would have for me to marry? And let him cover that sense of, I don't know if I'm ready. I don't know if I would even know if I am ready. I hear that all the time from young men. I get that. But the answer to that is letting Jesus cover your inadequacy, knowing that all it takes is in prayer, I think he wants me to marry, then do it. Then don't worry as much. I can't believe how much young men think about whether, I didn't think that much about marriage. I just wanted to be married. I wanted to be married to her. And Jesus took me there more than I even knew. So that's what I wanted to tell you, is the work that I've done in marriage has gone from, this is too hard and I quit, to recognizing that, wait a minute, marriage isn't a relationship. It is the relationship. And whether you are married or single, we are all in the same boat, working our lives out with our husband, the guy who never married and called himself the bridegroom, who has come to get us because he loves you and he has covered you, he's made you adequate, and made you to be never alone.
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1: 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I'm John Fuller.
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5: Sometimes I feel like I just keep pretending and I'm slowly going out of my mind.

0: so good to be with you tonight. Welcome. Happy Monday. This is Night Vision. I'm Mandy, and how was your weekend? How was your Father's Day, to be a little more specific? Look, I no longer have a dad. I haven't had a dad for the past 42 years. It's been about, I want to say about 17 years or so since we lost my father-in-law. But my husband, Ian, is a fantastic dad to our kids and Grandy. But he wasn't at home with us for the very first Father's Day since we've been married. He's actually in Longreach. He's visiting his mum, his sister and his nephew and the family. He took his Uncle Peter with him for a road trip and he's having a lovely time there. So without Ian here, we didn't have the family get together that we normally would. We'll do something after he gets home. We'll all get together. However, I did get to spend some time with my grandson and his parents, of course. Little Munchkin, who lives to play and run and eat. And so to celebrate Father's Day, I decided to buy my grandson some summer clothes. Because as I've mentioned before, he's growing like a weed. So my little man has become a fashion plate. So yesterday was not such a success, though. I mentioned that he likes to play and run and eat, but he doesn't like to sleep quite so much. And so we couldn't actually do what we were planning to do with his family because he would have just been an absolute grumble bum if we had continued on as planned. So we cancelled and he went home and they forced the wee dude to have a sleep. But on Saturday, we took him to a place called Bounce. It's like this playground you go in, the kids put on these special little non-slip socks and they go into like... There's a massive ball pit and there's slides and trampolines and bouncy things. It's called Bounce. It's really fun. And he loved it, but he slept very well after that, didn't even have to rock him or anything. He's just off in the car. So yesterday everything changed. But it was a good weekend nonetheless. My eldest son, he went fishing with his beautiful lady. And when he was reversing his boat into our driveway, had a wee accident. He came inside. He looked at me like the world had ended. He said, "Mum, I'm so sorry." And I kind of felt my insides drop and I thought he was going to say that someone had a terminal illness or someone that we know and love had died or something. But he scratched my car. Well, it's a bit of a ding and a scratch as he was reversing in. I mean, I've never been so relieved in my entire life. I said, "Luke, it's just a car. It was an accident. We have insurance. No one's hurt. It's just a car." You know, and thank goodness that's all it was. I mean, so what? Anyway, that was my weekend. I hope you had a fabulous weekend as well. And if you're a dad, happy Father's Day. We love you. We need you. We couldn't survive without you. This is Night Vision.
1: Vision. Just one drop from your river. Will forever satisfy. Vision. Jesus is

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6: Welcome to Freed People. 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Today, Pastor Adam Ramsey begins Romans 8 in a world haunted by the idea of not measuring up and drops the one phrase that silences it all, no condemnation.
7: Romans chapter 8 is where we are, and we got some good news, Liberty, to look at today. For what it's worth, I think this passage, this chapter, is the best chapter in the best book in the Bible. And Romans 8 is just a masterpiece of joy. We've been tracking 14 weeks now, I think, through the book of Romans so far, moving at a fairly decent pace. I love Martin Lloyd-Jones. I'm not planning to follow his footsteps of taking 13 years to preach the book of Romans, but really, really love him nonetheless. But what we're going to do is now pause a little bit, and while we've done the first 7 chapters in 13 weeks, we are going to take the next 6 weeks to do this one chapter of Romans chapter 8. It's a whole lot of good news about what is ours in Christ and what the Christian life looks like, and so if you are a believer, here are invincibilizing truths to remind you of your standing with God, and particularly the work of the Spirit and the union with Christ that is now yours to enjoy. And if you're not a believer, this whole chapter is a powerful look at what we're saying is the greatest news in the world. And here's what makes Romans 8 such great news. Here's why. We live in a world that is haunted by a sense of condemnation. It's everywhere we look. Ours is a world haunted by condemnation. It's true biblically and objectively that apart from Christ, as we've seen through Romans 1, 2, 3, and you know all the rest there, apart from Christ, all of us fall short of the glory of God. All of us stand condemned under the righteous law of God. Like we've said before, we can't even measure up to our own standards from our own lives, let alone God's standard reflected in His law that Jesus perfectly fulfilled for us. But apart from Christ, the whole world is under a sense of condemnation. It's objectively true. But it's also culturally true, isn't it? In a collective sense, isn't this what cancel culture actually is? Cancel culture is when the collective cultural majority decide that that person or that group are no longer in, they're no longer measuring up, they've broken the code, and now the verdict over their lives that defines them is you're canceled. Right? Like that's a cultural phenomenon that we've experienced in destructive and profound ways over the last 10 years. Here is the verdict that now defines you if you've been canceled. But it's also true subjectively. It is subjectively true, even if you think about another category of condemnation, not just in the legal sense, well, that's definitely the primary meaning the text is going to get to in the sense of spiritual law, but think about a building that's condemned. And a condemned building is one that is not livable. It doesn't measure up. It doesn't have code, and therefore it's not going to work. And there's this sense there where at the subjective level of our lives, so many things speak a word of condemnation over us. Might be the expectation of a boss or a family member who condemns your best efforts no matter how hard you try. Or it's the quarter-life crisis or the midlife crisis where everything has gone a particular way and it condemns your best laid plans and the vision that you might have had for your life, and it just didn't go that way. It might be the behavior of your children condemns the best efforts you have in your parenting. It might be your Bible study or your prayer life, as Jade so beautifully shared before. It was just never enough, never enough, never enough. And that speaks a condemning word over your life. It could be the bank statement that speaks a word of condemnation. It could be the dang bathroom scale that speaks a word of condemnation as you stand on it in the morning. And the point is that, listen, no matter how hard we try, no matter how much we do, no matter how high we ascend, it's just still never enough. It all falls short. Listen, even the person who has been successful in every outward perceivable area of their lives still has to navigate the condemnation that will come with the fact that they will be parted one day from everything in their life. And no one holds on to it. It's why Solomon, the wisest man in the world, not named Jesus, lamented in Ecclesiastes when he starts that book in Ecclesiastes 1:2, vanity, vanity, everything is vanity. Or meaningless, meaningless, everything is meaningless. What good does all the work and toil I do come to under the sun? The whole world's haunted by the sense of condemnation. It's never enough. It doesn't measure up. It's unlivable. It's broken. Even on our best days. Listen, I remember when one of our kids learned this, the hard edges of life. And we were living in Seattle at the time. This is about 12 years ago now. And we were living in Seattle. And, you know, there's just like never any sunshine in Seattle. So there'd be like twice a year, like, this is nice. The sun's out. And the rest of the time, it's just gray, kind of drizzly, you know, moody weather. And there was this one day where we're driving along as a family. And Ezra, he's about 18 months, maybe 2 years old or so at the time. And he's got this crazy Doc Brown from Back to the Future hairdo that was going on. And he's having this moment where everything is perfect. Everything is right in his life. In fact, I've got a picture of it. Put this on the screen, guys. He is, man, he's got the sun on his face. He's got the wind in his hair. He's got that breeze. Like, it's warm. And to top it all off, he's got a lollipop. Life could not be better, right? Everything is meaningful. Everything is wonderful until he dropped the lollipop. And then that little toddler understood Solomon. Meaningless, meaningless. Everything is meaningless, and how quickly it's taken away. The truth is, this lingering sense of not measuring up, not having enough, not being able to climb high enough is something that casts a shadow over all of humanity, over every person who's trying to earn their salvation or earn their significance or prove their worth in this world. And it's here in Romans chapter 8, verse 1 in particular, that Paul turns the corner, so to speak, and summarizes the definite verdict and reality that can never be overturned, by the way, that is true for every single person who has made their home in Christ Jesus and has pushed the chips of their life off of themselves and over onto Christ. And now the verdict that reigns over that person is no condemnation. No condemnation. And so we have really good news to look at this morning. What I want you to do is to slow down with me as we savor these four verses. Right here, truly, is the power to face anything you will ever have to face in your life. whether it's the most beautiful moments of life that don't need to define you because of the beauty that will then one day be taken, or the hardest moments of life where your joy is not attached to what's going on in that moment because of what's going on in the truths of these verses for everyone who is named the name of Jesus. And what we're going to do is we're going to draw out four truths from the text that shape profoundly the way that we live for those who love Jesus. And in these four verses, we're going to boil it down to, let me give it to you in four words. All right, four verses, 4 points, four words that sum up some of the best news you're ever going to hear. And here's the four words. No. In. For. Walk. Nothing that special about the words in and of themselves when we just take them at face value, but in the context of what Paul is saying, no, in, for, and walk, it'll change your life. So let's take verse 1. Romans 8, verse 1. There is therefore now no condemnation for those who are in Christ Jesus. Notice that Paul uses the word therefore. He's pointing us back to what he spent the bulk of Romans 7 telling us, which is essentially the law cannot save anyone. The law is good, but it can't make you good. The law can't save anyone. What the law does is it drives us to the Savior. It exposes our need for a deliverer. And so Paul cries out at the end of Romans 7, "Oh, wretched man that I am, who will deliver me from this body of death?" And we're seeing here that the change that happens in such a person is a change that happens in a legal sense, that when we cross that line of faith in Jesus, there is now a legal change where while there was once condemnation, now there is no condemnation for every person who is in Christ Jesus. Now, I want you to just think about how nuclear that word no is, because here's what no means, all right? No means not now, not ever. No condemnation in what Paul is saying here means that the person for whom this is true, legally within the court of God, so to speak, that person will never belong to the category of condemnation ever again. If Christ has atoned for your sins, if the gospel is good news presently, then for you, that gospel is good news eternally. And I would argue that if your gospel isn't good news eternally, your gospel's not the gospel. The fact that the gospel is good news eternally is what makes it good news presently. And that word no means never. There is no condemnation for those who are in Christ Jesus. Jesus is
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1: 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Stay a while and be inspired.

0: So good to be with you at your place. G'day, I'm Mandy. This is Night Vision. And I promised I was going to tell you about one of Aussie's best known cute furry little marsupials. And it's the greater bilby. And you may or may not know this, but the bilby, Australia's own bilby, has been immortalised as our very own bearer of Easter goodies. Did you know that? You ever been out shopping and it's coming up to Easter? I'm not into Easter eggs and stuff like that, but you can buy chocolate bilbies. Have you seen that? I mean, who'd have thought? Who would have thunk it? That, you know, of all the creatures that you could choose to turn into a chocky treat, it would be a bilby. It's true. But another fab fact about our gorgeous little furry bilbies is that they are actually super duper important to our ecosystem. He's a little engineer. Did you know that? I mean, he's little, like I said, super, super cute. He's very clever. He's an excellent little digger. And so many other animals reap all the benefits of his hard work, because when bilbies are not living in their little very complex burrows, which just quietly can be up to 3 meters long and 2 meters deep, so very safe. Other animals like insects and reptiles, birds, sometimes little small mammals, they actually take up residence. So that's free accommodation for them without any of the work, no safety deposits, no rental applications, nothing like that. The burrow just provides shelter to all these little creatures from predators and, of course, the high summer heat which we get in Australia. Now, bilbies might be small, but they are really packing a punch above their weight. They can actually shift more than 1.5 tons of soil per kilo of body mass in a single year while building their little underground mansions. That's pretty impressive, right? Now, here's for the bad news. Every year our Bilbo, I'm not talking about Lord of the Rings, we are talking about bilbies, okay? Every year, the bilby populations are declining. That is not great. There is quite a bit of concern that there's the possibility of a future extinction for them. Now, they're known as a flagship species, which means that their survival is really, really significant and important, because their survival in turn increases the survival of about 16 other threatened species and countless of others who share the same habitat with them. Now, that really surprised me. So our bilbies are not just important for the bilbies, they're important for many other furry Aussies. So bilbies, they're about the size of a domestic cat. I looked at them, and this is my description of them. I looked at them so I could give you a description, okay? They've got grey outer coat with some brown colouring along his sides, and the tip of his pointed nose as well. He's got a white underbelly, a longish skinny tail that's dark for a couple of inches from the base, and then halfway along his tail is stark white right to the tip. He's got cute little black eyes, a strangely long tan-coloured ears that kind of resemble a rabbit, just a little bit rabbitish. And these little guys, like I said, they are really, really cute and so important for the survival of the Aussie bush and other creatures there, and they are part of our amazing Australia. This is Night Vision. It is just about time for today with Pastor Jeff Vines.
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5: I got good news. You're not going to have to do a lot of thinking this week. And sit back in your chair. I'm not going to give you the typical headache. 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I'm going to tell you some stories with primary focus on Matthew 9, a fantastic story. And we're going to let that narrative come alive.
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9: Hello, my name is Bill and welcome to Today with Jeff Vines. In this episode, we start a message from Pastor Jeff called Hide and Seek. He's speaking about seeking out those who are lost in our communities, who are in need of knowing God's kingdom. We all have some experience of what it's like to feel alone, betrayed, or guilty. Today's message is about reassuring us that all are welcome in God's kingdom. Here's Pastor Jeff as he looks at the example of disciple Matthew, the tax collector.

the joy of the Lord? Is there a part of you that is sad that there are many around us who don't know what that is? You talk about the joy of the Lord, you're kind of, you could be looked at like you're kind of loony. And yet it's something that over a period of time that it becomes very real to you, doesn't it? That no matter what's going on around you, you know there's a centralized internal joy that never goes away. And that's why I use that statement about that when you become a Christ follower and you really begin to understand what's going on, joy becomes central and sorrow only peripheral. You still have sorrowful moments. There are some of you hurting in the room right now. Within the sound of my voice right now, you're hurting and you're hoping that there's something that will kind of help things. But even in the midst of your hurt and sorrow, there is a centralized joy that no one can take away from you. Now imagine hurting in a world where there is no centralized joy and where there is no hope. Now, how desperate would you be to help someone who doesn't know that joy find that joy? Again, I know that we come to church often and we're all, and I don't want to say guilty because it's not guilt, it's just that we all come hoping to make it through another 7 days. And we're hoping that we hear something that will encourage us along the way. This weekend, this message is not about you. It is about others. And there's healing along the way, but I just want you to relax this week. I want you to sit back in your chair. I'm giving you permission to relax. And sit back in your chair. I got good news. You're not going to have to do a lot of thinking this week. I'm not going to give you the typical headache that I usually give you. I want you to enjoy yourself this weekend. I'm gonna do what we call a narrative type. I'm going to tell you some stories with primary focus on Matthew 9, a fantastic story. And we're going to let that narrative come alive. So somewhere along the line, I'm going to ask you two questions. That's what I want you to focus on. Two questions that I'm going to ask you that I want you to determine what the answer is. Not later, not tomorrow, but right now. What is that answer? So on the 14th of April, many years ago, the ocean liner called the Californian was about 1,500 miles from her destination near the Boston Harbor. It's midnight. The second officer, Herbert Stone, is due for watch on the bridge. Stone arrives on deck. He finds his apprentice staring back toward the black horizon through a pair of binoculars. He has the lights of a steamer in distance, in sight. He can make out the ship's masthead light, the red light, and then the glare of white lights on the after deck. Stone asks his apprentice to try communicating with the Californian's Morse lamp. So a bright beacon is flashed into the sky. There's no answer from the steamer. So the apprentice says, "Will that be all, sir?" Stone says, "Yes." And the apprentice leaves and does what he's supposed to do. He notes the events in the patent log. Second Officer Stone is now alone on the bridge. A white flash catches his eye in the direction once again of the steamer. Stone scratches his head, picks up the binoculars. Four more white flashes, like skyrockets bursting into the heavens. Stone notifies the ship's captain. Over the voice pipe, the captain asks if the flashes appeared to be company signals. Stone says he can't say with certainty. The captain requests again communications through the ship's Morse lamp. Now Stone's apprentice has returned back to the bridge. The beacon signal is employed once more, but there's still no answer from the steamer in the distance. Stone, still on deck, lifts the binoculars, witnesses three more bright flashes. It's like a light show. But now his attention is drawn to the steamer's cabin lights, and they seem to be disappearing as if the vessel is sailing away from them. Now it's 1:40 in the morning. Stone sees eight white light flashes in the night sky. In just 1 hour, all of the steamer's lights vanish. So that by 4 a.m., the crew of the Californian learned the rest of the story, that neither the captain nor the second officer had interpreted the white skyrocket flashes as cause for alarm, because it was a matter of coincidence that they were able to see the flashes anyway. Earlier that night, 14th of April, the Californian had reversed its engines, parked as a precautionary measure,
halted in her course by an immense field of Arctic ice. And that unscheduled stop in the middle of the sea had provided the Californian with a ringside seat for the most unimaginable drama. The distant steamer had intended those rocket flares and distress signals for the Californian, which was only 9 miles away, who could easily get to her side, except for one thing. The steamer was also sending out signals by radio, and the Californian was well within range of those messages. But her radio operator on the Californian was asleep on the job. The Californian's fledgling radio operator was fast asleep in his cabin on the very same night. The ship's second officer, from his vantage point on the bridge, unwittingly watched the sinking of the Titanic. Now, I want you to hold on to that narrative, and let me tell you a story that ends a little bit better. Matthew 9, as Jesus went on from there, Jesus just healed a paralytic whose four friends lowered him through the roof while Jesus was teaching, and Jesus said, pick up your mat and walk, and suddenly, the writer of the book of Matthew tells us they decided to move out from there, and they saw a man named Matthew sitting at the tax collector's booth. Follow me, he told him, and Matthew got up and followed him. While Jesus was having dinner at Matthew's house, many tax collectors and sinners came and ate with him and his disciples. When the Pharisees saw this, they asked his disciples, why does your teacher eat with tax collectors and sinners? On hearing this, Jesus said, it is not the healthy who need a doctor, but the sick. But go and learn what this means. I desire mercy, not sacrifice, for I have not come to call the righteous, but sinners. Now, Matthew, similar to the Titanic, has been signaling for help for most of his life, but no one's paying attention. You say, how do you know that? Well, there are certain vocations that carried heavy social stigma in Jesus' day. Okay, one of them was a dung collector. Imagine people making that a career choice. You go to Jerusalem Tech, you get a degree, you come home and tell your parents, I've decided on my career path, I'm going to be a dung collector. Your dad tells you, son, that job stinks. And there's even a provision made by local rabbis that if you marry a dung collector and then you decide that you can't do it anymore, you actually can divorce him legally. If you say, I thought I could handle the dung, but I can't, you can divorce. It's legal. Now, at the top of the list of social stigma, people that have gone too far, residing at the very bottom of the spiritual barrel, are tax collectors, even worse than dung collectors. Matthew's a tax collector, which again, believe it or not, is a scream for help. Israel is occupied by Rome, and Rome's greatest interest is to bleed as much money from these pesky little Hebrews as they can. And they know the best way to do that is not have Romans show up at your door to collect them, but have local Israelites bid against their own people. So if you bid, I can get $100,000 from my own people in a given year. Everything you got on top of that, you got to keep. And so tax collectors were hated, despised. Of course, California politicians don't need tax collectors. They just take whatever they want without representation or authorization, but I digress. Everyone knows in Jesus' day that this is the way things work. So a tax collector is hated and assumed guilty of massive dishonesty no matter what. And the chances are high that he is guilty of massive dishonesty. Actually, archaeology helps us in this. There's a famous saying that emerges out of Jesus' day, and it goes like this. For tax collectors, repentance is hard. And what it means is, the way Jesus uses the word repentance assumes that when you genuinely repent, you're going to make restitution of the people you've wronged. But a tax collector hasn't kept records of everybody he's cheated, so it's impossible. We also discover in Roman history that the Romans actually erected a statue to an honest tax collector. They were so rare, kind of like honest divorce lawyers. So we found one, let's make a statue. However, like many others in his profession, Matthew feels alone, isolated. See, there's a reason you become a tax

Matthew has never seen a rabbi like this. This rabbi is a friend of sinners. And so he rushes probably every day after work down into the valley to listen to this rabbi Jesus. And the truth just keeps pounding him. He can't sleep. He can't eat. He can't get his mind off the possibility of changing a new life. He knows he's got to make a change, but he just can't pull the trigger because he's afraid of what other people might say or do to him. He's thinking, man, I can't enter this group of Christ followers. They'll kill me, or they'll either laugh at me. I mean, I can just see Matthew thinking, I'll go try to join their group, and they'll say, everyone is welcome except you, man. You're a tax collector. Then what am I going to do? And then the Bible tells us in Matthew 9 that Jesus stops at the toll booth, and Jesus gives him a personal invitation, looks him right in the eyes and says, all right, Matthew, time to decide. Come on in out of the shadows. We know who you are, and it doesn't matter. One and all are welcomed in. Let's go. Change direction. Do a 180. Matthew's heart starts pounding. His palms are sweaty. He stands up and dives in, crosses over, leaves everything behind, and starts a new life. Now, it's interesting. The first thing that he wants to do, the very first thing that he wants to do, is throw a party. I mean, there's no break in the text. He meets Jesus. Verse 10 says, then Levi held a great banquet for Jesus at his house, and a large crowd of tax collectors and others were eating with them. Evidently, there's no delay. Matthew's thinking, I'm a changed man. Now, remember what we've said. Matthew, it's not like we think Jesus just happened on the toll booth, and Matthew had never seen him before. Come follow me. I'm like, okay, I'll do it. But Matthew had been listening to Jesus' podcast for a very long time. He knew what Jesus was about. And suddenly he's a changed man. I've been forgiven much. I've died to my old life. I'm at peace. I'm at home again. But wait, Matthew thinks to himself, obviously I have this new life with new friends, but my old friends and my old buddies have no clue. They don't know they don't have to stay stuck. They don't know they don't have to remain empty. They don't have to keep kidding themselves that everything's okay. They can be redeemed and restored and reconciled. Their lives can have meaning and purpose. Their souls can be connected to something that's eternal. Acceptance for tax collectors. Fantastic. But how can I explain this to all my old friends? I don't know how to express all this yet. I am new at the eternal life and forgiveness thing. I haven't yet gone through Joey Versace's Next Steps class. But I have this burning desire, and I want my friends and workmates to discover this, but I don't know how to do it. And if I try to do this just off the cuff, my friends are going to think that I've been sitting in the toll booth too long. I've gone loony. So he comes with an idea, and it's a good one. He says to himself, what if I threw a party? Maybe a backyard barbecue with Monday Night Football on the screen. What if I put the people from my old life and the people of my new life in the same room? And everybody likes free food and conversation. I'll get my old friends together with my new friends, and I'll just let things happen. I'll get my new friends just to walk across the room and shake hands and make conversation. And maybe the people from my old life will meet people from my new life. I'll throw this party. And maybe some of them will open themselves up to the Spirit of God. And who knows, maybe a dozen or so of my old friends will wind up in the kingdom because of this party. Amen. And he sells the idea to Jesus. And Jesus says, attaboy, Matthew, I'll come and I'll bring the boys. So Jesus shows up and brings the boys. Now imagine the setting. Food and wine and dessert, huge banquet, Chick-fil-A caters everything. And imagine the conversations. Because what happens at parties like these? Come on, guys. Peter, what do you do? Now he's talking to one of Matthew's old friends. So Peter walks over and the conversation. The guy says, Peter, what do you do? So I'm a fisherman. Well, how's that going? Well, tell you the truth, not very good. We couldn't catch a cold. And then one day, this Jesus fellow comes along and he says the silliest thing. He says, why don't you put the net on the other side of the boat? And we're all thinking, dude, what are you, crazy? The boat doesn't stay in one place. We're always spinning. Doesn't matter what's right now, might be left in a few moments. But he just seemed to know what he was talking about. So the rest of my brothers and me, we decided just to cast the net. What do we have to lose? So we did. And man, there were fish everywhere. We caught so many. And so his friend from Matthew's old life said,

0: So what you're telling me is Jesus, this Jesus guy is building your business. No, no, not really, because I closed down the fishing business. Why? Why? Well, I'm fishing for men now. Excuse me? Well, Jesus has a much better incentive plan. The more I involve myself in kingdom work, the more joy and peace, love and completeness I experience. Retirement plan's not bad either. Gold streets, large mansions, time travel, you know, all the good stuff. You see the point here? Matthew just throws a party. He just has a gathering at his home. And he's hoping that his friends from his new life will walk across the room and begin conversation with his old friends. And there you have it. And so it begins, conversations. They talk about business, family, the kids, headlines in the Jerusalem Gazette, the Bethlehem Braves, Burning Bush League, the Jerusalem Giants, new recruit, Goliath. And seeds are planted. In some cases, they're planted, watered, and harvested at the same time, all because they're walking across the room. Now, can you grab that story? I told you it was going to be lighthearted. Take a break on yourself for a moment here. Can we go back and grab that story I told you at the beginning? Because here's what I learned in my life in ministry. Hey, by the way, we're all in this together. I got issues like you do. You think I just walk down the street and everybody gets saved because I have a conversation with them? I only tell you the ones that turn out good. How many stories have I told you? Like four. Okay, so let's just be honest. Let's go back and grab that story. There are lights flashing all around us. There are the lives of those at work and at school, on the sporting fields, even at church, who are going down, fading into the abyss. And their distress calls are often misinterpreted. Their anger and their stress and their frustration and their agitated demeanor and their arrogance and pride and unhealthy drive to conquer everything, those are nothing less than screams of insecurity and hopelessness. They're trying to grab a lifesaver as they continue to sink deeper and deeper into anxiety and depression at the realization that it's all going to end one day soon. It's all arrogance, but it's a cover-up for insecurity because the soul is desperate for meaning and hope to attach to something that's eternal. Unfortunately, as they send out the distress signals, you and I are dozing off, asleep on the job, when we should be attentive and praying for and looking for opportunities to say, come follow me. In the latest Barna Research Group survey, here's what they discovered. Less than 33% of all Christians actively share their stories of faith and hope in Christ. That's one-third. However, in the same survey, they learned that more than 79% of the unchurched people said they would engage in faith conversations if asked. How is it that there can be such a gap? Let me tell you something else. Millennials, I get to brag on you. I'm going to brag on you because it's my generation letting you down. Barna also discovered that millennials who identify as born again were the most likely age group to share their faith and that their evangelism habits were growing while other generations were dropping. In 2013, two-thirds of millennials said that they had presented the gospel to someone within the past year, compared to half of born-again Christians in general. Additionally, practicing Christian millennials have the strongest belief in the Bible and read it more than any other generation. 87% do so multiple times a week, according to the 2016 Barna survey on behalf of the American Bible Society. Did anybody notice something here? I told you last week that millennials want the real thing or nothing. They want, give me the real thing or nothing. And when you have the real thing, guess what happens? There's a cause and effect. Let me give you an example in Acts 4. They called the disciples in, commanded them not to speak or teach at all in the name of Jesus. But Peter and John replied, which is right in God's eyes? Listen to you or listen to him. You be the judges. As for us, we cannot help speaking about the things we've seen and heard. See, when you've truly been transformed, you can't help but to speak about the transformation that's occurred in your life. Unfortunately, for we non-millennials, here's what we think. Here's what we've been taught to think. Just live a good life and that'll be enough. Let me read the quote. If we just live good enough lives, we can forgo the conversation entirely. We don't need to talk about Jesus. We just be good people. And people around us will almost magically come to know Jesus through our good actions and selfless character. Does anybody see the obvious problem? You're not that good. You're not good. People from other religions may even be better than you. Atheists may be morally better than some of you. So you may live a good life, but if you don't explain why, they'll kind of grab you in and lump you in with everybody else. This style, the Barna Report says, of evangelism is becoming more and more prevalent in a culture constantly looking for a fast track and simple fix. In other words, it doesn't cost me anything. I live a good life. I'm good. The gospel is a gospel of words and actions. It is a story of history, his story, and your story and how they intersect. Can I say that again? The gospel is a story of his story, history, and my story, and how they intersect. And in Matthew 9:13, later on in the same passage, Jesus says, "For I have not come to call the righteous, but sinners." And I love the Greek word for call. I noticed driving down the street in front of San Dimas School, there is a real estate sign, and it's called Kaleo Real Estate. That's a Greek word. And it means to call and gather and to speak. So all in that one word means it assumes that Jesus came to call and to speak and to gather. Unfortunately, here's what happens in our world today. We call people near and then isolate away.
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0: Are there any of you in the room still hiding? Can I tell you someone who walked across the universe for you? Man, he didn't walk across the room. He walked across the universe, across the cosmos. The reason he did that is to stretch out his hands for people who are smack dab in the middle of making a mess out of their lives.
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4: Practical Bible teaching. 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Always great company. Night Vision.

Ben Fuller with Turn. A very good evening to you. Hi, I'm Mandy. You're listening to Night Vision. And I, over the years, I suspect you feel the same as I do, but we have watched fashions, clothing fashions and whatnot, come and go, right? Some creations are so ridiculous. You can't help but wonder what the designers were thinking when they would drawing up the drafts and then presenting them to others to view and provide feedback on. Some of them you kind of go, I don't know that they were thinking at all. I mean, some of them are just, some have just been stupid, right? But I don't know if you remember there was the hobble skirt in, well, this is going back to the 1910s, so you may or may not have seen pictures of it. There's the hobble skirt, which restricted women from walking. Their stride was literally just a few inches. So they literally wore clothing that hobbled them. Isn't that crazy? In the 1760s, so this is way back before our time, but again, you may have seen photos, there was what they called the macaroni wings, okay, towering powdered wigs that were topped with tiny miniature hats, okay? How ridiculous. They were styled using like a sticky mix of animal fat, which sounds so charming, doesn't it? And lead-based powder, which is like, can you imagine how terrible? What a health hazard, right? And disgustingly, the headpieces frequently became nesting grounds for mice and lice. And they put this on their heads. This is in the 1760s. I mean, yuck. It sounds gorgeous, doesn't it? In the early 2000s, okay, so we're coming right back up to here, to today, there was a fad for a while with jeans, tops and skirts that required lacing up the fronts and the sides or the backs as though that you were wearing a pair, like lacing on a pair of joggers, right? Now, of course, this meant that there was a lot of skin revealed, but that was the whole point, of course. There were jumpers that literally had the entire bottom. So there was no band at the bottom. They were literally just like somebody took scissors and just shredded the bottom of jumpers. I mean, why? All right? Crazy. And then there was a time where it was apparently a thing to wear ski goggles to be cool and hip and groovy or whatever the term was at the time. This is all in the 2000s. It was when it was super duper oversized clothing and velour tracksuits. Remember that? Oh my goodness. Oh my goodness. They were a thing. Really, really short fringe. You know, your bangs on your forehead, you know, cut your fringe. Really, really high on the forehead, which was a very short-lived trend, thankfully, but it has actually made a comeback in the last few years. Not a good look. Now, of course, the celebrity elite have made a habit of wearing clothing that can barely be called clothing, all right, because they reveal more of their body than fabric on a dress. So I couldn't help but laugh when I saw the latest shoe fashion. This is all saying all of that to tell you this. The latest shoe fashion, which is called a thong heel boot. Now, these are basically a pair of flip-flop heels with a slip-over sleeve that reaches from the ground up to the knee. Okay, now, they look really silly. Well, in my humble opinion, they look really silly. Some people are making hilarious statements about them. Some are calling them thong heel boots, thoots, or bongs. I mean, it's just too funny. And these things are crazy. It's amazing that even the craziest designs people will go nuts for. But I guarantee that in a few years' time, people will look back at the thoots or the bongs and they'll be shaking their heads over being so gullible to wear them. Fashion, can you even call some of it fashion? Fascinating stuff. This is Night Vision and I'm Mandy. It's good to be with you at your place.

0: That's Unspoken with Walk With Me. Hello, how are you this evening? I do hope you're well and that your first day of the working week hasn't been, you know, too over the top. I always get to the first day of the working week and go, a weekend. Did I just have a weekend? There was a weekend? Doesn't it come and go fast? It really does every single time. Okay, it's time for foundations. And we've been looking at various different groups within Judaism and within Jewish communities. And tonight we're going to have a look at what Kabbalah is. So in the same way that there are different denominations in Christianity, there are different denominations within Judaism as well, just like there are different denominations within Islam, Buddhism, Hinduism. There's different denominations throughout all of the different belief systems, okay? Even atheistic ones, let's be honest. So we're going to take just a little time tonight to understand the different groups and what makes them unique, which is what we've been doing. And tonight, learning about Kabbalah. That is coming up in just a minute on Night Vision.
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0: Kabbalah is the most well-known brand of Jewish mysticism, and it really came into its own in the 13th century in Spain when the Jewish book, the Zohar, was written. It's credited to the Jewish sage Shimon bar Yochai in the 2nd century.
2: Foundations, understanding the Jewish foundations of our Christian faith, with Robbo Robinson and Mandy Warby.
4: In Foundations, we've been learning about the different religious groups within Judaism. We've learned about the groups mentioned in the Bible, but there are more than that, some going back to the early centuries after Christ. One of the most interesting and elusive or confusing is the sect of Kabbalah. That's what we're going to learn about on this program.
0: I started learning about this and I still don't know what I'm talking about. It's really confusing. In a word, Kabbalah is mysticism, Jewish mysticism. It began in the early centuries of the Christian era, and the earliest Jewish mysticism was Merkava mysticism, whose aim, the whole goal of this particular branch, or I'm going to call it a sect, actually, was to understand and even experience the vision of the heavenly throne that the prophet Ezekiel saw. Another form of Jewish mysticism was Sefer Yetzirah, which was focused on trying to learn the methods that God used in creation, and their primary focus was studying creation through different arrangements of Hebrew letters and numbers. And to be perfectly honest, I don't understand what any of that
4: sounds fascinating.
0: I mean, it is fascinating, but I still don't know what any of it means. Like, it's really confusing. I would suggest that today most people have heard of Kabbalah, but not because of what it is, but because it's a trend within the celebrity community.
4: Yes, Hollywood's right into it, isn't it?
0: If it's weird and wonderful, Hollywood jumps on that bandwagon. And Madonna has embraced it, Demi Moore, Ashton Kutcher, Britney Spears, Lindsay Lohan, Paris Hilton. There's a whole host of them who've all embraced Kabbalah. And it seems to me, you know, again, one famous person has got to jump on a trendy bandwagon and everybody else follows, you know, nobody wants to be left behind.
4: That's right. Well, they all know the name, but I guess, do they even know what it means? And do we know? I mean, what exactly is Kabbalah?
0: Can I just tell you that there was one time Pastor John MacArthur was preaching about something or other and his program was on television. And at the time, Madonna's boyfriend or partner at the time actually made contact with him and wanted to have a conversation with John. And was really, really ardent in saying, oh, you can't say things like that. Don't you understand the power of your words and what you might do, and it might bring about the end of the cosmos and all this, because of his what he believed through Kabbalah. Now, was he understanding it correctly? I don't know, because I don't know if you can. But it was interesting to me that he was very devout. He was really, really serious.
4: I guess it's one thing to be serious, but you can be seriously wrong at the same time, can't you?
0: Yeah, exactly.
4: Yeah. So what is Kabbalah?
0: Okay. So it has been said simply that Kabbalah explores the nature of God and the universe. That's simple enough, but it's not simple at all. I cannot make head nor tail of this. Kabbalah is the most well-known brand of Jewish mysticism, and it really came into its own in the 13th century in Spain, when the Jewish book, the Zohar, was written. And this particular book is believed to have originally been written, or at least it's credited to the Jewish sage Shimon bar Yochai in the 2nd century.
4: Okay, so what is the Zohar then?
0: It is a commentary on the Torah, and its primary focus is trying to understand the divine world and how it relates to the natural world. So the spiritual dimensions correlating to the natural dimensions. That's what the Zohar is trying to join together. So I went to the website My Jewish Learning, and it puts it like this, quote, according to Kabbalah, God as God, also known as Ein Sof, or the infinite, can't be comprehended by humans. However, God can be understood and described as revealed in 10 mystical attributes, or the Sefirot, end quote.
4: Okay, that's as clear as mud.
0: I was going to say, got it?
4: Yeah, that's
0: right. Does it make sense?
4: Yeah, perfect.
0: Oh, okay, so let me just put it this way. I read a number of descriptions of Kabbalah, and I've come away not really understanding any of them. Mm. The thing that seemed to be consistent, however, was the belief that individuals could have an experiential connection with God. So Kabbalistic teachings were prevalent in the medieval world, and progressed a great deal in the 18th century, especially among the Jewish sect of Hasidics, the Hasidic community, that emerged at the same time. The mystical thought that we can have a mystical experiential connection with God actually comes from New Age thought and ideology.
4: Yeah, and of course, as we know, the New Age isn't new at all, is it? It's an ancient ideology. And very dangerous. It's grounded in paganism.
0: Yeah, yeah. And even most Christians are not aware of that. The word Kabbalah, it literally means reception, tradition. It could possibly mean correspondence. One definition describes this tradition as an esoteric method. It's discipline, a school of thought in Jewish mysticism. So Jewish Kabbalists have their own sources of Jewish texts, and they also use the Jewish Bible as well, and spend most of their time digging out the mystical side of it, looking for the secret and hidden things in Scripture.
4: Yeah, certainly, you can see the danger in that, can't you? And it's a little bit like other cults that have got, they use the Bible, but then they've got their own writings that, are equal or even a little bit elevated above the Bible.
0: And that's the problem. Those additional sources become elevated.
4: Yeah.
0: Kabbalists believe that their practices predate all other religions, and they have formed what they believe is the primordial blueprint for creation's philosophies, religion, sciences, arts, politics. Remember, quite some time ago, we talked about the four different levels of interpreting Scripture. There was Peshat, the literal simple meaning of Scripture. There was the Remez, the hint of something more, the allegory within.
4: Yeah.
0: There was Dirash, the prophetic, and other passages that connect and have multiple meanings.
4: Yeah.
0: And then there was the last one, Sod, the mystical, the hidden deeper meanings. Well, Sod is the primary method of interpretation in Kabbalah. And to be honest, it's really the most dangerous.
4: Yeah, you can see why.
0: Yeah, because as we said before, the things I read about Kabbalah were really quite confusing. It seems that Kabbalah was banned for a time because the practices were akin to occult practices.
4: Wow.
0: Ancient Jewish sages gave Kabbalah some legitimacy, and eventually this sect gained mainstream approval, and that's kind of where it is today. And the problem with mysticism in any religion is that there's no real way to test to see if the conclusions and the teachings are actually biblically correct, because they come from a mystical place by the leaders, from the sages and the wise ones with their special mystical knowledge that they've acquired through their supposed direct connection with God.
4: Yeah, it's, as you said, very dangerous, because I guess that these teachings haven't come from Scripture. You know, and so they can't be proven or validated by scripture, and so it just becomes, you know, a wise person's words.
0: Yeah, and the problem is they will take some scripture, but then they twist it or interpret it through these additional sources.
4: Just enough
0: sources
4: to make what they say sound legit.
0: Exactly. And, and the rule of those four levels of interpretation is supposed to be that no alternate interpretation, be it the Remez, the Derash, or the Sod, must ever compromise or undermine Peshat, the plain level meaning of the text. But unfortunately, this Jewish mysticism, and all mysticism, to be honest, because it's rife throughout all different religions throughout history, actually does counteract or undermine the plain meaning of the text. I mean, Kabbalah is not unique with mysticism. It's found in Sufi Islam, in Hinduism, it's in Buddhism, it's in Catholicism, it's in evangelical Christianity, New Age practices, Wicca, and many more. It's not new. It's everywhere. So the real caution, Robbo, is that we need to test all things according to the Word of God. So if you see something in Scripture and it's something clearly established by God, we accept it. No problems. If someone stands up and says they've had an experience with God and he told them something, either in a vision or a dream or a trance or some other method of revelation, and it can't be confirmed by Scripture without contorting it or taking out of its context and changing the original meaning, then we have to give it the flick.
4: That's right.
0: You know?
4: Yeah, absolutely.
0: Kabbalah is really fascinating to learn about. I mean, it's really interesting, but because it is completely very much grounded in extra-biblical and non-biblical teachings and resources and doctrines, you know, we really should stick clear of it. And that applies actually to even to our Christian faith with a lot of the fringe stuff. We just need to say, you know, thanks, but no
4: thanks.
0: That's
4: right. Major on the majors and minor on the minors.
0: Exactly. And I think this is where we would look at Rabbi Jesus and Rebbe Jesus and say, this is what the scripture teaches and this is how it guides your life. Not go digging into the mystical and the hidden. Perhaps God's hidden it for a reason.
4: Yeah,
0: so that we don't get into trouble.
4: Well, that brings today's program to a close. But a reminder, you can listen back to today's episode and others via the free Vision app. If you don't already have it on your device, just search Vision Christian Media on your app store to download it. 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

0: Carly-Ann Taylor, Heavenly Father. Welcome this evening to Night Vision. Hi, I'm Mandy, and the story's coming up. Now, the conversation tonight is with a lovely lady. Her name is Joanne Bertelson, and she said, it's not too late to do the thing that God has put on your heart to do. So, what was the thing that God put on her heart to do when she was 56 years old? It's never, ever too late. You're never too old to do what God wants you to do, just quietly. But guess what he wanted her to do? Write a book. She became an author. She's going to tell us about this grand adventure that she went on in just a moment on the story. It is coming up on Night Vision.
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6: In Isaiah chapter 25, verse 4, it says, Lord, to the poor, you're a refuge from the storm. To the needy in distress, you're a shelter from the rain and heat. That was Isaiah chapter 25, verse 4.
1: 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Coming up today on The Story.
7: I sense God was saying to me, close the door here, Joanne. I've got something else for you to do. And I didn't know at that point what that was. One morning, I was just sitting near the Mediterranean Sea reading my Bible, and I was reading Isaiah 42. See, the former things have taken place, and new things I declare. And I knew God was saying to me, come on, Joanne, how many times do I have to tell you? Go home and start writing.
1: The Story.
8: G'day, I'm Jimmy Colfax. Welcome to The Story. Well, Joanne Bertelson says, it's not too late to do the thing that God has put on your heart to do. Just go for it. And the thing that God put on her heart to do when she was 56 years old was to become an author. Today, she'll share her story and what led to her becoming a late-blooming writer. Also, she'll share one of her short stories that she entered into a writing competition. She's having a chat with Eric Scatterbo.
9: Joanne Bertelson, welcome to the program.
7: Hi, Eric. It's lovely to be here. Thanks for having me.
9: Glad to have you with us, and you're joining us from Sydney today.
7: That's right.
9: Okay, and now we're going to hear your story in just a bit, but before we do, let's begin with that story you've written about a friend of yours. What is that story?
7: Okay, this story is called The Ring, and it actually is about a ring that belonged to my lovely friend Ruth Allen when she was a young girl. She was given it when she was around 9. And she told me this story quite a few years ago now, and it just touched me so much then that I put it on my computer hoping the day would come when I could write it up and do something with it. And that day came this year when I entered it in the Stories of Life competition.
9: And it was a finalist, if I understand.
7: That's right.
9: Okay, so a lot of people liked sharing this story. And now, it seems on its face kind of a little thing, like somebody lost their ring when they were small. You know, why is that a big deal? But for her, it was a big deal.
7: That's right, Eric. As soon as I heard it, because I knew the journey her life had taken since then, and she's faced huge challenges in her life, that, you know, she really had to rely on God and trust God in. As soon as she told me this story, I could see that way back then when she was only 9, God had begun to build into her this trust that he did care for her and that he would answer prayer. And so that's one of the reasons I really wanted to write it up. Mm-hmm. Yeah, just to honour God that he was there for her back then and he continued to be with her through all the hard things in her life. Perhaps if I explain what the story is about.
9: Yeah, that'd be good. What happened when she was 9 years old?
7: When she was nine, her mother had actually passed away when she was only six, and so she lived with her father and brothers. And Ruth's father was involved in Christian ministry, and the family were not well off. And but Ruth dearly wanted this gold signet ring. Some of the listeners might know how little girls just set their heart on things like this, and she yeah. really wanted it. But the father kept saying they couldn't afford it. But in the end, he said to her, well, you can have it, but it'll have to be a combined birthday Christmas present. And it was a little bit big, and so he wound a little bit of cotton around the back of it to try and keep it on her finger. But unfortunately, not long after she was given it, she was playing on the beach. They were away on holidays camping, and she lost it in the sand.
9: Hmm.
7: And she was just absolutely devastated,
9: oh, yeah.
7: As you can imagine a little girl would feel.
9: Oh, yeah. This was her prized possession, I imagine. And then to lose it, it must have been devastating.
7: That's right. And she just looked and looked everywhere on the beach for it and for so long, and in the end had to go back to her father and just tell her that she'd lost it. And he said, well, you know, we don't have the money to buy another one. But being a very committed Christian, he prayed with her about finding the ring. And she went to bed that night, and the next morning she went down to the beach where she'd been building the sandcastle. And the tide had washed the sandcastle right away under the ocean. And she just thought, oh, that's the end of the ring. It's out on the ocean somewhere. And I just have this picture in my mind of my friend as a little girl, probably just longing for a hug from her mum, who wasn't there anymore.
9: Yeah, yeah.
7: But she just sat on the sand and was just letting her hand, picking up handfuls of sand and just letting the sand just drift through her fingers back onto the beach.
9: Mm-hmm.
7: And as she just sat there so sad, she noticed something glinting in the sun. And she looked down and it was actually her ring. And it was like, you know, the ring had just sat there all night through all that tide coming in and out, waiting to be found. And it was like God was saying, now see, I do care about you. Mm-hmm. You know, here's your ring. And so that is like a little image, I think, isn't it?
9: Yeah.
7: In her mind, that God would care for her even through the hard times in her life. He was still there for her, and he would answer her prayer.
9: Hmm. And that made such a huge impression on her that even in her later years, she's in her 80s now, she still yes. remembers that story like it was yesterday.
7: Yes. I saw that on her face yesterday when she was here talking to me.
9: Is that right?
7: And that's why I ended the story with this little paragraph I wrote. As she runs to tell her father and brothers, her heart soars like the seagulls flying above her in the blue sky. God cared enough to make sure she found her ring again. God did something that seemed impossible just for her.
9: Wow. So simple, but yet so profound.
7: It's just a simple story, Eric, yeah, but to me it's like an image, you know, that image of finding that ring and that God will care for us all, not just my friend, but all of us.
9: Mm-hmm. And so that was a finalist in the Stories of Life competition, which we'll talk about more at the end of the program. Now let's kind of change gears and talk about your story. Let's find out what were the events in your life that shaped you into being the writer you are today.
7: Oh, goodness. That's a long story, but I'll try. I grew up in Brisbane in the 50s and 60s, and back then, no one I knew ever became a writer. It just wasn't what you did back then.
9: Mm-hmm.
7: You became something much more dependable and not as way out as a writer. And so you became a teacher or a nurse or something like that.
9: Yeah.
7: And so I started off on the teaching track. But growing up too, as far as my Christian input is concerned,
9: yeah.
7: I was sent to Sunday school, as you were back in those days, and confirmed in our local church. But I dropped out when I was around 13. I just had too many other interests in my life.
9: Mm-hmm.
7: But in year 10 at school, when I was 15 at high school, a friend invited me to a camp, a week-long camp run by her church, the Methodist Church, mm-hmm. back then. And that just turned my life around 180 degrees. I can still remember, and it's over 55 years ago now,
9: yeah.
7: I can still remember the night, the second last night of the camp, the speaker's face just shone with this love of God. And I remember thinking, oh, that's what I need in my life. And that night, it just blew me away that God actually knew me, mm-hmm. this insignificant 15-year-old, and that he loved me and he had a purpose for my life. I couldn't believe that I actually mattered to God.
9: Yeah.
7: And I knew from that point on that whatever I did in my life, a writer or a teacher or whatever, that the point of my being here on this earth was to live for God, whatever I did. And that has coloured my writing right now in this moment, even though it was 55 years ago.
9: And you wrote about it. You said it was as if Jesus stepped out of the stained glass window at our old church and right into my life. What a wonderful way of putting that.
7: Absolutely, because I can still see those stained glass windows in St. Thomas's Church Toowong in Brisbane, and it was exactly like that in my life, yes.
9: Yeah, and another thing I want to say is we're kind of hearing a theme here. Yourself and your friend Ruth had these very pivotal moments, stories, experiences when you were young that have stayed with you to this day.
7: Absolutely, but God's watched over us through all of those years, mm-hmm. too.
9: Yeah, okay. Now let's move on to married life for you.
7: Oh, yes. I went on to university to do an arts degree and married a minister straight after graduating and taught high school for a while and then left to have our three children and many years later returned to teaching and then was offered a job as an editor of material for Christian schools. But, you know, even then, this was around 30 years ago, I never thought I would ever become a writer. But, you know, God organized it so that I learned those editing skills even back then, even before I knew I would need them for my own books, which is amazing to me. And in this time of moving from writing to editing, I had another pivotal experience that showed me all over again how truly amazing God's love for each of us is. And I was quite exhausted at the end of my teaching journey. Mm-hmm. And we were away on holidays and the rest of the family had gone out on New Year's Eve, this was. And I just knew that God wanted to meet with me in a special way that night before I stepped into my editing role. And I walked over to the piano in the house where we were and I just played some worship songs. And then I went and stood in the middle of the lounge and just sang praises to God. And it was just like this joy bubbled up inside me. Mm. And then I saw a picture in my mind. And I don't know, this might sound a bit unusual, but it's like in a dream, if you have a vivid picture and you remember it the next morning. Mm-hmm. It was like that. And I saw someone who I knew was Jesus holding this little baby in his arms. And I knew that that baby was me. Mm. And he was looking down at me. And it was just the most amazing love on his face. And he was saying, "Wow, Joanne, wow, Joanne." And it was like I knew he was speaking into my heart and saying to me, "I just love you so much, just the way I created you to be. Before you could achieve anything in your life, academically or musically or whatever, don't worry about that. I love you perfectly just the way I created you to be." And at the same time, I saw another picture of all my certificates and things that I'd achieved bundled in this little blanket. And I saw these hands sort of push it to one side on the surface. And I knew again that God was saying, "Look, all those achievements are wonderful," because I was a real achiever, a mm-hmm. perfectionist. Mm-hmm. I probably still am, but in some ways at least, although God has enabled me a lot on that journey. But I knew God was saying, "Look, that doesn't matter to me, because I love you just the way I created you to be." Mm-hmm. And that's true for all the listeners hearing this today and anyone. That's the amazing love of God. And that's what I love to write about mm-hmm. in my novels and my nonfiction today, mm-hmm. because people need to hear that.
10: 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Today, Eric Scatterbo is chatting with Joanne Bertelsen, who became an author when she was 56 years old. Joanne is sharing with us the events in her life that have led to her becoming a late blooming writer. We'll hear more of her story when we return.

0: Welcome to Night Vision this evening. Hello, I'm Mandy. It was Brian Heath and Ryan Ellis with Highly Favoured. It's good to be at your place. And we're right in the middle of a conversation on the story with Joanne Bertelson. She's telling about the grand adventure that God sent her on when she was 56 years of age. Now, if you missed the first portion of this conversation, you can always listen again. We can listen to any of the conversations on the story by going to our podcast page at vision.org.au, and you can re-listen to them as well. But anyway, let's jump into the conclusion of this conversation on the story with Joanne Bertelson. It is next on Night Vision.
1: Hi, I'm Jimmy Colfax, and this is The Story. Today, Eric Scatterbo is chatting with author Joanne Bertelson in Sydney, who started to write her first book when she was 56 years old. As we heard before the break, God had been working in Joanne's life since she was a young girl. Next, we'll find out how God finally leads her to become a writer, as Joanne continues to share her story.
2: Ever since you were small, did you have an interest in writing? Was it something you longed to do?
3: I did love writing at school. I didn't mind when we were set little compositions at school and essays and so on. But I just put it all aside because I thought, I could never become a writer. And it wasn't what you did, as I said earlier, too.
2: Yeah.
3: So it's amazing to me that this has unfolded at this stage in my life.
2: Yeah, step by step, he's kind of led you, and this has kind of blossomed in your life. And it was at 56 years old.
3: That's right. After I did that editing job and I moved on into a job in our church office, and then God called me to go to theological college myself in my late 40s, which was another amazing gift from God. And from there, I was called on to be part of our pastoral team. But after a few years, I sensed God was saying to me, close the door here, Joanne. I've got something else for you to do. Hmm. And I didn't know at that point what that was. And for 6 months, I just wandered around. I was a bit exhausted from ministry. Mm-hmm. And I traveled to Turkey in the June of that year to visit a friend, a single friend who lives and works in Turkey, to enable her to have a holiday. And we backpacked along the Mediterranean Sea, catching buses and so on.
2: Wow.
3: Yeah, it was amazing. I've been to Turkey 5 times since then. But as a result of that, one morning I was just sitting near the Mediterranean Sea reading my Bible, and I was reading Isaiah 42, and I had a little notebook with

0: me, and I noted verse 9 there that says, see, the former things have taken place and new things I declare. And I wrote in my little notebook, Lord, I know that that ministry I loved is gone. I know that that's finished. And I loved speaking so much in that. And I thought, oh, I'm never going to speak again ever. And I just wrote, while I'm away, I really want to hear the next thing you have for me to do. I'm really listening, God.
1: Mm-hmm.
0: And I then went on to read the other verses in that same chapter, Isaiah 42. And I came to verse 18, and I couldn't believe what I was reading, because it says there, remember I just said, I'm listening, God, I want to hear.
1: Mm-hmm.
0: And then I read verse 18, and it says, hear you deaf, look you blind and see, who is blind but my servant, and deaf like the messenger I send. And then it goes on, you have seen many things but have paid no attention, your ears are open but you hear nothing. And I told my lovely friend who I was with, and she said, oh, what do you think God's saying? That sounds a bit harsh.
1: Yeah, that's what I was thinking.
0: And I said to her, oh, I didn't hear any harshness in those words, but I knew God was saying to me, come on, Joanne, how many times do I have to tell you, go home and start writing? And so how I started writing. At the end of that year, I started to get my thoughts in order, and I wrote all the next year. And out of that writing came my first two novels.
1: Wow.
0: So it's all of God.
1: Now, you mentioned that you were going to miss speaking. Now, somehow writing and speaking has gone together for you. Is that right?
0: Yes, that's an amazing privilege to me, because I think being a school teacher way back, that helped me so much, because I was used to standing up in front of a class.
1: Mm-hmm.
0: And then when I went to theological college, of course, we had to speak and preach and lead groups and all sorts of things. And so I was used to standing up in front of an audience or a mm-hmm. congregation. And so when it came to my writing journey, I wrote my first novel, and then I thought God said to me, well, come on, Joe, now it's time to get up and start speaking again. And I had never thought of this whole concept of combining my speaking and writing. And so that, again, was another amazing surprise from God's hand, if you like.
1: Yeah.
0: That since then, I would have spoken at probably about 250 different places.
1: Oh, wow.
0: Since about 2008. Little churches, little groups, big groups, secular groups,
1: mm-hmm.
0: about writing and about all sorts of things, about the themes of my books, like the love of God, the grace of God, forgiveness. Mm-hmm. And to me, that's just the most amazing privilege at this stage in my life.
1: Oh, so are you saying that you kind of wrap the themes of your writing into your speaking?
0: That's right. And on my website, there's a spot where people can see that, you know, if they want me to come and speak, they can say, oh, we'd like you to speak on forgiveness or whatever. Mm-hmm. Or we have a little chat and we see what suits the group where they want me to speak. So, yes, even when I write novels, I write them with, I want to say something through mm-hmm. my novels.
1: Yeah.
0: And so they're on very deep themes like the love of God, the grace of God, forgiveness. I just approved a novel for publication today, actually. It's on a huge theme of forgiveness. And so, I just find it such a privilege to speak on those key topics that God wants us all, I think, to come to grips with.
1: Well, it's almost as if floodgates have opened up here. I mean, you've written short stories, novels, and stories about your own life as well. I mean, you're just writing here, there, and everywhere. Is that right?
0: Yes, I've written 7 novels and 2 nonfiction. My last nonfiction, Becoming Me, Finding My True Self in God, that really does encapsulate some of the things that we've talked about here this mm-hmm. morning, Eric.
1: Yeah.
0: You know, the whole thing of going on in your life. And on the cover of that book, there's actually one of those Russian dolls. They're called Matryoshka dolls, where
1: you
0: take off a layer,
1: yep.
0: and there's another layer underneath and another layer underneath.
1: Yeah.
0: And that's what I feel God has done in my life. And that's why I think when we get into our 50s, you know, those layers have hopefully been removed by God, of like achieving and trying to be a perfectionist and learning to forgive others and so on. And we find that person, that kernel there that God created us to be.
1: Hmm.
0: And so why not go for it and just be that person? Because the world needs us. You know, we have experience and we have things to say to this world. So that's why I'd encourage others to get to and write, or get to and do whatever you've been gifted to do in your life.
1: So do you think you had this passion deep inside of you since you were a child and you just had to kind of let it come out?
0: Do you know, Eric, I think that's very perceptive. I think that's right. And I just think God in his grace has just persevered with me through my life. And right now, I'm 72 now, I don't mind saying that. But, you know, it's like God is just smiling at me saying, you know, see, Joanne, this is what I created you to be. And that's the experience I would love other people to have as well.
1: Of course, the Bible says you will have life and have it more abundantly. And it sounds like you are having it very abundantly now with all your writing and all the fun you're having.
0: That's right, plus grandchildren and all sorts of other things in our lives. Yes.
1: So what advice would you have somebody who maybe has had a dream or a kernel of something they wanted to do since they were a child but just never developed it? What would you say to them?
0: Look, I think, yes, you have to have the courage to take that initial step and, you know, step out and try. Mm-hmm. But look, what's the worst thing that can happen?
1: Yeah.
0: You know, you can... If you make a mistake, that's why, you know, failure, it's not the end, is it? You learn something from it.
1: Mm-hmm.
0: And so, you know, I had to learn to send my manuscripts out, and I had many rejections. And I've entered the stories of life before and not had any response. You know, you have to put yourself out there, especially with writing. It's a risky thing, isn't it? You make yourself vulnerable.
1: Mm-hmm.
0: But, you know... gosh, look what Jesus did for us. Look how vulnerable he became. And so surely we can put ourselves out there and you know, try the things. And there will be people around you. That's what the body of Christ is for too, isn't it?
1: Mm-hmm.
0: That's why I'm so grateful for my lovely, I have a little email prayer team of mm-hmm. 8 women who pray for me wherever I speak and in my writing journey. And that's what I'd encourage people to do, to have people around them praying for them.
1: Mm-hmm.
0: Or one or two people who can share the journey with them.
1: Mm-hmm. And in our few moments remaining, can you tell us about this Stories of Life competition that you've entered several times?
0: Oh, well, the Stories of Life comes around every year, and I have always thought I'm not a natural short story writer, but if I feel like there's something I really want to share, I do enter it. And mm-hmm. a couple of other years I've had stories published. Mm-hmm. I don't enter every year. But each year it is there to be entered, and I think it's a wonderful opportunity for people to try. It can be some story from your own life, mostly that is what it is, but you are allowed to write someone else's story as well.
1: Mm-hmm.
0: And you can write a short version, 500 words, or a longer version. Mine was about 1,500. And it might sound a lot of words to someone beginning and writing, but it's not really. Once you start writing, I think you'd surprise yourself. So.
1: Yeah, and then you can enter into the whole Christian writing community here in Australia.
0: That's right. And actually, when I started in writing in 2008, there were not many groups for Christian authors in Australia. Now there's at least 3. There's
1: okay.
0: Omega Writers. You can look them up online. There's Christian Writers Down Under,
1: mm-hmm.
0: a Facebook group,
1: yep.
0: and there's Australasian Christian Writers. So there's lots of Christian writing help around the place.
1: That's great. Just encouraging each other and just expressing yourself and using your God-given creative skills.
0: That's right, Eric.
1: Joanne Burleson, thank you so much for sharing your story and encouragement today.
0: Oh, look, I just thank you so much for this opportunity of sharing my heart in writing with everyone. And I just hope that, you know, someone is encouraged to step out and do what God's calling them to do, whatever their age.
2: That was Eric Scatterbo chatting with author Joanne Burleson, who, as we heard, just loves expressing herself through writing and speaking engagements. She seems to be the epitome of that verse Eric mentioned about God giving us life and giving it to us more abundantly. Truly, her cup is overflowing. Well, how about you? Is there something that God has placed on your heart to do many years ago that you have been putting off or have just lacked the courage to try? As Joanne says, it's not too late to do the thing that God has put on your heart to do. Just go for it. And I would encourage you to start off with something small today and pray that God will gradually lead and guide you, just like he did in Joanne's life. Well, to find out more about Joanne's books, her website is joannebertelson.com. That's joannebertelson.com. 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Well, thanks for joining us for Joanne's inspiring story. I'm Jimmy Colfax, encouraging you to share your story with someone today.
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0: So good to be with you this evening at your place. You're listening to Night Vision. I'm Mandy. How are you? Hope you're well. Happy Monday. Now, the spotlight's coming up, and tonight is a repeat of a conversation that took place on a different perspective with Bernie Dimet. And he's talking about making comparisons. All right. And so I'm going to let Bernie explain all of that to you in just a moment on Night Vision.
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4: 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My name's Jen Spiker, and today I'm highlighting some words of wisdom from Bernie Dimet. Bernie Dimet's program, Christianity Works, can be heard on Sunday mornings here on Vision, and you can hear his program, A Different Perspective, a 10-minute program that looks at real-life issues from a different perspective in our Vision app. Isn't it funny how you and I compare our lives with the lives of people around us? Maybe we can reframe our thoughts around where we're at in life, considering God's truth and his sovereignty. Bernie has some thoughts on that, and he also touches on speaking into the lives of others.
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5: I'll tell you something that we're all really good at. It's making comparisons between ourselves and other people. We look at our lot in life, our circumstances, and we compare that with the next person. And ours always looks so crummy and hopeless. We look in the mirror and we see ourselves, warts and all. And then we look at our friends and think, wow, I wish I looked like them. Or we compare our abilities with theirs, or our marriage with theirs, or our house or our car or our status with theirs. Whatever it is, and we think, oh, I'd love to be doing as well as they are. You know, I think that this is a symptom of a deep sickness in our society, an addiction to recognition. We've become a bunch of recognition junkies because that's what they feed us on TV and the celebrity magazines and the songs that make the hit parade. It's all about clamoring for recognition and success, whatever that is, and being noticed and rewarded at home and at work and on the sporting field. And when someone else seems to be getting just a tad more of the limelight than we are, we feel so incredibly wounded. And any of this sound even vaguely familiar? I remember this routine so well. I used to hate it when someone else succeeded, school friends or work colleagues. I wanted the glory and the recognition for me. I didn't want them to have any of it. It's really sad. I mean, I can talk about it now quite dispassionately, but back then, this would eat away at me like a cancer. Bernie was the quintessential recognition junkie. It's a sign of never growing up. It's a sign of not making the transition from being a child, and children rely on the recognition and approval of their parents, to being an adult. Sure, we all need encouragement, but that's different. That's healthy. Encouragement is affirming. But when we need it to survive, when we hunger after it, when it motivates what we do, then we're getting it all wrong. Let me give you an example. Numbers and statistics. Ministries like ours on the radio are reaching millions of people around the world each week, touching lives through the media. How do you measure the effectiveness of what we do? Well, some people write and call to tell us the impact that the programs have had on their lives. And you know, that's a real encouragement, just to hear someone's story, how God used the program last week to unlock something in their hearts. Can I tell you, that gives me an incredible sense of satisfaction. But last year, last year I was at this seminar, and they suggested that we establish performance-based reporting. How many people are responding to your program? How many people are coming to Christ? How many people, kind of reducing God's work down to a bunch of statistics? See, success is based on the quantification of recognition. That's what they were saying. See how easy it is to fall into this recognition trap. Can I tell you, if in his day Jesus had done performance-based reporting, he would have flunked. Because in the end, they all deserted him and left him to die on the cross. And you know something? I know that certain series that we produce will have a stronger response from people than others. A what's in it for me kind of title, like Reaping God's Harvest in My Life, will always have a stronger response than something like Flying Under the Radar, which talks about sacrifice. And if I danced to the statistics of recognition, I would just tickle your ears with stuff that you'd like to hear rather than the stuff that God wants you to hear and that you need in your life. And you know, it's the same in every part of our lives. We can become recognition junkies, looking for recognition, whether it's in statistics or whether it's pats on the back, whatever it is. But flying under the radar is not about recognition. It's about being the person that God made us to be and doing the things he called us to do and just honoring him and living our lives for him. The Apostle Paul knew that. On death row in a Roman prison, in chains, have a listen to what he writes in his letter to the church at Philippi. Now, I want you to know, brothers and sisters, that what's happened to me has really served to advance the gospel. As a result, it's become clear throughout the whole palace guard and to everyone else that I am in chains for Christ. Because of my chains, most of my brothers in the Lord have been encouraged to speak the word of God more courageously and fearlessly. Now, it's true that some of them preach Christ out of envy and rivalry, but others out of goodwill. The latter do so in love, knowing that I'm put in here for the defense of the gospel. The former, though, preach Christ out of selfish ambition, not sincerely, supposing that they can stir up trouble for me while I'm in chains. But what does it matter? The important thing is that in every way, whether from false motives or true, Christ is preached. And because of this, I rejoice. Imagine he's been ripped out of the limelight. He's staring down the barrel at death. People are taunting him. They're going out and doing what he used to do, preaching the good news of Jesus Christ, and they're doing it to stir up trouble for him and to taunt him and out of selfish ambition. And his response is, I don't care because it's not about me. As long as someone's out there telling people about Jesus Christ, that's fantastic. Here he is, a dungeon on death row. You know, recently I was flying between Australia and New Zealand. I was up at 35,000 feet in the 747. I pulled out my PDA, you know, the phone and handheld computer, and it has an electronic version of the Bible on it. And I was reading this passage out of Paul's letter. And I thought, here I am, 2,000 years later, 35,000 feet above a part of the world that Paul didn't even know existed, reading what he wrote in that Roman dungeon. He could never have imagined how powerfully God was going to use him. And that's the point for me. See, the flashy things that I can do in my own strength to get recognition and to get a laugh, they're nothing compared to what God can do when he gets a hold of me and uses me in his power. And you know, it's the same with you. Sure, you've got some abilities that I don't have, and sure, you could use them to get some flashes of recognition, but when you place those abilities in God's hands, he multiplies them with a power and an impact that will take our breath away. It's not about you and I comparing our lots with another. It wasn't about Paul sitting in that dungeon on death row comparing his lot with the people that were out there taunting him. It's not about that. God takes us through dungeons from time to time. Yours are going to be different to mine. And then he shapes us and molds us and uses us for his glory. And the way he uses you will be different to the way that he uses me. It's not about recognition. It should never be about recognition and numbers and statistics, and it shouldn't be. People whom he uses powerfully are those that cooperated with him in that dungeon, just kind of faithfully following him, flying under the radar of public recognition, being there, standing there, doing what he's called you to do for his sake, under the radar.
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5: The Apostle Paul put it like this. He said, "You, my brothers and sisters, were called to be free. But don't use your freedom to indulge this sinful nature. Rather, serve one another in love." The entire law is summed up in a single command, love your neighbour as yourself. If you keep on biting and devouring each other, watch out, for you'll be destroyed by one another. See, that's why I just don't think this whole recognition junkie thing works at all. I mean, I know it's on just about every TV program and every TV advertisement and the movies we watch, they all scream at us. Be who you want to be. Do what you want to do. Achieve, succeed, be beautiful and wealthy and all that stuff. But if I have a me at the center of the universe attitude and you have a you at the center of the universe attitude, well, you don't have to be Einstein to figure out it's going to be a pretty ugly world. And it is out there. There are so many people who are into life just for what they can get out of it, just for the success and the recognition and the reward and the fame. See, my hunch is that this zeitgeist of me, me, me just doesn't work. It's a con invented by human greed. It's insidious. It's something that grabs each one of us at times in our lives. My life was completely turned around by Jesus, the Son of God, who said, "I didn't come to be served, I came to serve." That was the most amazing revelation for me when I became a servant, that all of a sudden my life was fulfilled. There was a richness and a meaning. And all that time, I've been trying to fill myself up with stuff and success and recognition, and I had all of those things. It just never filled me up. It always left me with that hungry, empty feeling. See, my service is doing exactly what I'm doing now, not chasing the big dollars at the top end of town in my consulting practice, but using the gifts that God's given me to serve you today and tomorrow and the next day. And I tell you, there is such an incredible joy for me in doing that, in flying under the radar of the big fanfares and the big conferences, all that stuff, into the hearts and the lives of people that God's called me to touch with his love, this secret service. It's so contrary to the fame and recognition the world offers. But you know something? It rings true, doesn't it? It rings pure and true in our hearts. Do unto others as you would have them do unto you, no matter what the cost. It's exactly a kind of Jesus thing, I think.
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0: It's a pleasure to be with you tonight. Hi, I'm Mandy and you're listening to Night Vision right across Australia on Vision Christian Radio. It's time for Set Free with Pastor Ken Legg. So what's on the agenda every night this week? He's talking about forgiveness. It's probably one of those subjects that we need the most and like the least. All right? You know, what we love about forgiveness is the fact that Jesus died to take away our sins, to forgive us of all our wrongdoing. And that happens when we accept the very free, the very gracious, the very magnificent gift of salvation. And it's the fundamental of the Christian faith, right? But here's the kicker. If God has forgiven us, why is it such a big challenge for so many of us that we still feel so guilty about our sin? All right? And it's true. And here's the thing. We should feel remorse. We should feel sorrow for the things that we've done. But if we've been forgiven, should we continue down that guilty road? It's a very important question. Pastor Ken Legg is going to unpack the answer for that in just a minute on Set Free on Night Vision.
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7: In Ephesians chapter 5, verse 8, it says, "Although your hearts were once full of darkness, now you're full of light from the Lord and your behaviour should show it." That was Ephesians chapter 5, verse 8.
2: Vision.
8: Jesus said, "If you hold to my teachings, you are really my disciples. Then you will know the truth, and the truth will set you free."
9: Christian psychiatrist Carl Menninger once said that if he could convince his patients that their sins were forgiven, 75% of them would immediately be free to walk out of the psychiatric hospital. Now, if this is true, the implications are disturbing to say the least. It would suggest that each day untold millions are suffering mental anguish on account of unresolved guilt. Of course, not all of these end up in psychiatric wards. Many have learned coping mechanisms to deal with their sense of guilt. But what is even more shocking is that those who work in mental institutions tell us that a disproportionate number of patients who are tormented by guilt classify themselves as Bible-believing Christians. How can this be? The gospel is the most powerful message of forgiveness. Those who believe in Jesus Christ and his substitutionary death upon the cross are totally and eternally forgiven all their sins, past, present, and future. They stand righteous in the sight of God. What better news could there be than this? It might just be that they're not hearing that message.
8: This is Set Free with Ken Legg.
10: And thank you for joining us this week. An important subject, forgiveness. And as Ken has said, forgiveness is the vital ingredient of the good news of the gospel message. Anyone who shares the gospel, whether it's a preacher or any Christian who is witness to another person, makes a glorious announcement that if we will just believe in what Jesus did on the cross, we'll be totally forgiven of all of our sin, past, present, and future. And Ken, what you seem to be saying is that once a person becomes a Christian, they can come back under the load of guilt again, even though they are forgiven. Why is that?
9: I think that many Christians, even those in leadership, struggle with the finality, the completeness, and the unconditional nature of God's forgiveness. As you say, it's the very essence of the gospel, and the gospel means good news. Now, for some, it's too good to be true. And we're tempted to think that if we preach raw forgiveness with no strings attached, then people will just go wild, you know, they'll take advantage and sin more.
10: So do you think we set limits on what God will forgive just in case people kind of get carried away like that?
5: Well, I think that's an interesting term you've used there, because I have actually heard that word used more than once in the context of forgiveness. For example, people say things like, there's a limit to what God will forgive, or there comes a time when God's patience with people runs out. Now, you hear this especially when the subject of eternal security is being discussed. The argument is made that there comes a point when a believer can lose their salvation. Now, I've heard this on many occasions, but no one has ever been able to tell me at what point that person has lost their salvation, you know. What are the limits of God's patience and his forgiveness?
10: Well, it would seem from Scripture that he is actually quite patient when you look at some of the people who are the greats in the faith, what they did.
5: Yeah, I mean, you know, like some people say, well, if you just keep on forgiving people, they'll do things like commit adultery, and God can't forgive that. And my response is, well, you mean like David? He committed adultery, and we're not in any way minimizing that or excusing that, but God forgave him. We know that. What about Moses? He committed murder. And God not only forgave him, he became like the statesman for the whole nation of Israel.
10: Then, of course, the prodigal son is another good example.
5: Yes. You know, he went off into the far country and just lived it up.
10: Yep, spent a lot.
5: But his father welcomed him back, all was forgiven. And, of course, that is a picture of God. Jesus told that story to reflect the heart of the Father. Philip, there's a beautiful illustration in the teaching on the tabernacle. You know, every piece of furniture is mentioned three-dimensionally, the length, the breadth, the height, or the depth, if you like. But the mercy seat, we only read the length and the breadth. No record of how high it is or how deep it is. Now, many commentators believe that that is a deliberate omission by the Holy Spirit, because it illustrates the fact of what the psalmist says, you know, as the heavens are high above the earth, so great is his mercy towards us. It's infinite. We cannot come to the end of the mercy of God.
10: But I suppose, Ken, someone could reply, you know, if that's the case, I'll just go ahead and commit adultery or murder or backslide like the prodigal son, and it doesn't matter.
5: I know what you mean, Phil. In fact, pastors have said to me, I couldn't teach this limitless forgiveness to people. They just couldn't handle it. They'd run wild. Now, in response to that, let me say three things. First of all, as a Bible teacher, I can't choose what I teach on the basis of what I think others might do with it. God has given me a message to preach, and I've got to be faithful in giving that message and leave the results to God. God is at work in people's hearts. But secondly, when people hear the depth of God's love and grace, it actually has the opposite effect. It doesn't make them, you know, go and run wild. It actually melts their hearts and makes them love God more. You know, the Bible says that it's the goodness of God that leads to repentance. Not the wrath of God, actually, not scaring people and frightening them, but just get them getting a revelation of how deep is God's love towards us.
10: And people act out of that understanding rather than the big stick kind of approach.
5: Yeah, that's right. And the other thing that I would say, the third thing is this, that our forgiveness of others must reflect God's forgiveness of us. Now, Paul says, be kind to one another, tenderhearted, forgiving one another just as God in Christ has forgiven you. So we're to forgive others in exactly the same way that we've been forgiven. Now, you remember when Peter said, Lord, how often shall I forgive my brother? Seven times in a day? He thought he was doing well, you know. Jesus said, no, I didn't say seven times, but try 70 times seven. You know, if you're going to forgive seven times, you'll be counting down. But 70 times seven is kind of like, hey, just keep forgiving, because that's how we have been forgiven. You know, where sin abounds in our lives, God's grace abounds much more.
10: Even more, yeah. I guess a verse we're all familiar with, and we've all had to quote it to others many times in our own lives, is that there is no condemnation for those who are in Christ.
5: Yeah, assurance of salvation is as much a part of the ministry of Jesus as was his dying for our sins. He wants us to be assured that we're forgiven. He doesn't want us to walk around with sin consciousness, but that overwhelming sense that we're righteous in the sight of God. And the Bible says that he rose again for our justification and is now seated at God's right hand as our advocate. So when you or I as a believer are accused, we never have to defend ourselves, because we've got someone who does that for us. He does our defending for us, our great high priest. He stands up as our defense, if you like.
10: It's interesting, you don't hear a lot of teaching about Jesus as our great high priest.
5: No, that's right. But the Bible does speak a lot about it. For example, John says, you know, if we sin, we have an advocate with the Father, Jesus Christ the righteous. There are many passages, actually, in the New Testament epistles that speak about this aspect of his ministry, though it's, as you say, not often taught. Paul spoke about it in his letter to the Romans. He said, who shall bring a charge against God's elect? That's a good question. Mm-hmm. It's almost like a challenge. Yeah. Who shall bring a charge against God's elect? Then he goes on, it is God who justifies. Who is he that condemns? Then he says, it is Christ who died, furthermore is also risen, and is even at the right hand of God, also making intercession for us. Now,
10: that's pretty cool when you think about it, that Jesus is interceding to the Father on our behalf.
5: Yeah. It's a constant thing as well, because it says that he's seated at God's right hand. Now, you only sit down when the job is done. That's why there was no seat in the Old Testament tabernacle, because they had to keep on offering sacrifices. He offered one sacrifice once for all, by which we were perfected forever. Then he sat down at the right hand of God, making intercession for us. What does that mean? Well, it means that his blood, which he took into the holy place, is bearing testimony to our righteousness before God. Jesus is seated at the right hand of God. There was a time, Phil, when he stood. You remember the Bible says that when Stephen was being stoned, he said, I saw Jesus standing at the right hand of the Father in heaven. And so Jesus actually stood. And so it's like Jesus is seated bearing testimony to our righteousness before the Father, but we have people that accuse us. We have people that attack us, and they try to bring us under condemnation. Now, when that happens, Jesus stands, as it were, to be our defense and to be our advocates and to represent us at that time. What a beautiful thought that is.
10: Some help with something we all struggle with at times, forgiveness. And we'll continue our conversation tomorrow. Until then, remember, you don't have to carry that baggage. God wants you to be set free.
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2: This is Night Vision with Mandy Warby. Stay a while and be inspired.

That's the afters. New day, new life. That's what we have in Christ. And we are grateful, aren't we? Hi, I'm Mandy. This is Night Vision. And I have a fantastic song that I want to share with you for our musical interlude tonight. It is by the legendary Randy Stonehill. The song is called I Thirst For You. It was written and released in 1993 on an album called Stories. Now, in this particular song, Randy walks us through his life. He's starting out as a young kid at school who was uncool, didn't really find his stride until he started writing and performing music. Then he met and married his wife, and he discovered that love can be hard and you have to work to keep it together and thriving. Then he sings about his daughter arriving and how, you know, overflowing with love he was for her. But the overriding theme throughout this particular song is that at every phase of his life, he has needed God to help him navigate his way through. In fact, he acknowledges that he's like a man in the desert needing a drink to survive. That's how desperately he needs God in his life if he wants to do things right in the most important areas of his life. It is a fabulous song. It's Randy Stonehill, I Thirst For You, and this is Night Vision.

Great song, right? Randy Stonehill, I Thirst For You. Now, I know the majority of the world believes that it doesn't need God to have a successful life. But if you look around, you don't have to look far to see the world is a mess. They do everything God says not to do, and then they shake their fists at God, declaring him a meanie because he didn't prevent bad things happening to them. So much for being a God of love, they say. The world really is thirsty for love and meaning, but they try satisfying that thirst with everything but God. And that's the reason they're spiritually dead. And that's also the reason why we are called to preach the gospel and make disciples, so that the thirst that the world has for truth, for righteousness, for satisfaction, for forgiveness, for purpose, can be found in only Jesus. I hope you enjoyed it. Again, Randy Stonehill, I Thirst For You, from an album called Stories that was released in 1993. This is Night Vision, and Forerunners is coming up very, very soon.

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1: Consider Jeremiah 29, verse 11. For I know the plans I have for you, declares the Lord, plans to prosper you, plans to give you a hope and a future. Nothing is more gratifying than knowing one's purpose, even when opposition seems unbearable and other distractions threaten to overshadow it. Often when people say they don't have a passion for anything, they may be struggling to recognize the gifts, opportunities, and desires God has placed within them. Jesus refused to let anyone pull him away from his purpose. In Luke chapter 12, we read that someone in the crowd said to him, "Teacher, tell my brother to divide the inheritance with me." Jesus replied, "Man, who appointed me a judge or an arbiter between you?" In essence, Jesus was saying, "I'm not about to get distracted by conducting an arbitration hearing between you two. That's not part of my purpose for being here on earth." Even up to the day that Jesus gave his life on the cross, there were many sick people needing healing and countless other impossible situations that needed his attention. He knew that through the power of his death and resurrection, all could be addressed. So despite unresolved problems, he confidently gave his heavenly Father this report on his ministry. In John 17, verse 4, we read, he said, "I brought glory to you here on earth by completing the work you gave me to do." Jesus refused to let his disciples, Satan, well-meaning family members, needy people, or anyone else distract him from his purpose. And you must learn to do this too. This raises the question, can you state your God-given purpose in a single sentence? Are you pursuing it? Pursue God's purpose for your life. That's Vision's Word for Today.
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0: That's Chris Tomlin. How good it is. Welcome to Night Vision. Mandy here with you. And it's time for Forerunners. Now, I'm going to share with you a testimony from the persecuted church. This testimony from Romania about Archimandrite Guish. That is coming up in just a moment on Night Vision.
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4: Let me tell you the story of Archimandrite Gush in Romania from Voice of the Martyrs. The communist prison of Jihlava was especially harsh. The broken windows let in the bitter winter cold. Some of the prisoners had even frozen to death. And there was no sympathy for Christians at Jihlava. In fact, they often endured special beatings from the cruel guards. One of the new prisoners, Archimandrite Gush, was a pastor in the city of Liberty, Romania. As Archimandrite anxiously looked around his new home, he noticed a familiar face, a man who had served with him in Liberty. It was Pastor Richard Wormbrand. How could he still be alive, Archimandrite wondered. No one has heard from him in nearly 8 years. The two faithful pastors embraced. Archimandrite smiled, grateful for an old friend to help him through the horrific sufferings he was about to endure. But Pastor Wormbrand didn't smile. He felt saddened to see such a fine pastor in prison. He worried about him. Would he survive the cold and the cruel treatment? Would he go mad, as others already had done? After 8 years in prison, Richard knew what was to come. The two friends sat silently for a while, and finally Richard broke the tension and softly asked, "Are you sad?" And to his amazement, Archimandrite simply replied, "Brother, I know only one sadness. That is not being fully given to Jesus." It's difficult to read the true stories of Christian martyrs without feeling emotionally drained. The natural reaction is one of sadness and a sense of pity for the innocent who died such horrific deaths. However, the heroes and heroines of the stories would wish for an altogether different response. They hoped their sacrifices would inspire others toward like-hearted commitment, not pity. Certainly their deaths touch our hearts and often shock us, as they should. But the realization of our own paltry faith ought to break our hearts in two. That is what is truly sad. When you hear testimonies of persecuted Christians, of their sufferings, and sometimes their challenges, they should push us beyond earthly sympathy towards repentance for our own complacency. Do you and I have a divine sense of determination as a result of our learning of the sacrifices of others for the sake of Christ? Perhaps we should ask God to stir our resolve to live for Him today. Our brothers and sisters in Christ have been suffering for their faith in every country of the world for the past 2,000 years. In fact, persecution against Christians is worse today than ever. Well, we can't change the attitude of the world, but we can pray that God will strengthen His children as they hold fast to their faith in Jesus in light of the persecution they face.
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Thank you so much for keeping me company this evening here on Night Vision. I'm Mandy, about to head home. It's been a pleasure to hang out with you, and I'll be back again tomorrow evening, God willing, from 7 Queensland time. Although, before we say goodnight, I would like to go over our memory verse just a couple of times for the Treasury Project this week. It's 1 Thessalonians 5, 16 to 18. And you think that's going to be a lot, okay, because it's three verses. It's actually not. It's actually quite a short phrase. Rejoice always. Pray without ceasing. In everything give thanks, for this is the will of God for you in Christ Jesus. And it packs a punch, doesn't it? Short, sweet, and really good. 1 Thessalonians 5, 16 to 18. Rejoice always. Pray without ceasing. In everything give thanks, for this is the will of God for you in Christ Jesus. All right, I will be back tomorrow evening, as I said, from 7 Queensland time, God willing. But I would like to leave you with the Aaronic blessing. Yivarechecha Adonai v'yishmerecha, Ye'er Adonai p'navilecha v'huneka, Yisa Adonai p'navilecha v'yaseim lecha shalom. May Adonai bless you and keep you. May Adonai shine his face upon you and be gracious to you. May Adonai lift up his face upon you and give you his peace. Shalom v'layla tov. Goodbye and good night.

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Life's hard sometimes. 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

0: on Vision Christian Radio for a Tuesday morning. Steve Mack with you, taking you through the wee small hours. Great to have your company this morning. And on the way in just a little bit, we've got to Insight for Living with Chuck Swindoll. The series, continuing the series about Job, a man of heroic endurance, and today's message, a recommitment to things that matter.
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5: In the Bible, in Matthew chapter 5, verse 7, it says, God blesses those who are merciful, for they'll be shown mercy. 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
7: Where do you turn when life stops making sense? Some of us reach for expertise, more education, more information, more voices weighing in. But what if the wisdom we're chasing can't be mined, requested, or learned in a classroom? What if it comes from somewhere else entirely? Hi, I'm Clayton Bjellin, and today on Insight for Living, Chuck Swindoll continues his study in the book of Job, guiding us towards priorities that anchor the soul when everything is shifting, and pointing us to the one true source of the wisdom we so desperately need. We're in Job chapter 27 in the Bible.
8: Thinking God's thoughts is our highest goal. I've sometimes referred to this as thinking theologically, thinking biblically. That's why I'm such a proponent of scripture memory. You can never think more acutely God's thoughts than when you quote back to Him or to life situations God's word. Think of Job's situation. He is bankrupt. He is childless. He is friendless. His body is covered with boils. He's living with a high fever, intense pain. He is misunderstood. He is blamed. He is rejected. How in the world does he go on? His view of God keeps him going, and not what others are telling him. He recommits himself to things that matter. In a swirl of humanistic thinking, which he is given by the three friends, Eliphaz and Bildad and Zophar, he's turned that off, and he is now focused on the things of God. I love that kind of thinking. In fact, he says, because he is so focused, he will not pad the record. He will not speak deceitfully. He will not tell them what is not true. That brings us to the second. Go back to verse 3. As long as life is in me and the breath of God is in my nostrils, my lips certainly will not speak unjustly, nor will my tongue mutter deceit. Far be it from me that I should declare you right. Till I die, I will not put away my integrity from me. Second priority. Walking in integrity is the only way to live. The first, thinking God's thoughts is our highest goal. The second, walking in integrity is the only way to live. He won't skate. He won't fake it. He won't deceive them. He will not lie. He will tell them the truth. What's the third priority? Realizing that wrong will not ultimately triumph. Realizing that wrong will not ultimately triumph brings us a sense of justice. What a relief that is, that the wicked are building houses of a spider's web. Verse 19, he lies down rich, but never again. He opens his eyes and it is no more. Riches don't hang around, do they? And when the wicked get rich, he says, they will not ultimately triumph. Rest assured, God knows. God keeps the right record. He knows what he's about. He knows who is righteous and who is wicked. He's keeping the score. Keep thinking straight. Keep forming priorities from the Word of God. Spend less time in the papers and more time in the Scriptures. Let God give you your agenda and help you think through how to interpret the events of our times. Job now has begun to see it. And that leads him then to a subject that has been in the back of his mind perhaps since the bottom dropped out of his life. And that's the subject of wisdom. Wisdom. So he begins to write in chapter 28, albeit poetically. So engineers, you won't enjoy it. I know he'll spend 14 verses coming to the point, but try your best to tolerate it, okay? This is beautiful writing, and he's building to a climax of a question. He just goes about it in a poetic way, and it's leading him toward his fourth priority. Surely there is a mine for silver, and surely there is a place where they refine gold, and we've seen both. We know of both. Iron is taken from the dust, and copper is smelted from the rock. Man puts an end to darkness, and to the farthest limit, he searches out the rock in gloom and deep shadow, describes him sinking shafts, verse 4. And from the earth, there's food above, and there's fire below, and the rocks, verse 6, are the source of sapphire. This is beautiful poetry. The dust contains gold. The path no bird of prey knows, nor has the falcon's eye caught sight of it. That's the first hint. He's looking for something. It's wisdom. It's not in the earth. It's not in the ore. It's not in the copper. It's not in the gold. It's not in the skies. The falcon hasn't seen it, as high as he may fly. He continues, the proud beasts have not trodden it, nor has the fierce lion passed over it. It's not out in the field where the beasts live. He puts his hand on the flint. He overturns the mountains at the base. He hews out channels. This is man at work on this earth. He hews out channels through the rocks. His eye sees anything precious. He dams up the streams from flowing, and what is hidden he brings out to the light. But where is wisdom? Where can wisdom be found, and where is the place of understanding? Man does not know its value, nor is it found in the land of the living. The deep says, it's not with me. The sea answers, it is not with me. Even pure gold cannot be given in exchange for it. Look at what he's saying. Dig into the earth, you'll find precious metals, but you won't find wisdom. Probe into the outer spaces and the mysteries will unfold, but you won't find wisdom. Study nature's wonders and all that this earth holds for you, and it will be exciting discoveries, but you won't find wisdom. This assures us that as helpful as an education is, or reading widely, or traveling broadly, or being mentored by the brightest, none of that will give you wisdom. Not found in textbooks, not found in discoveries, not found in inventions, not found in anyone else's mind. Priority 4, seeking wisdom through human effort is a waste of time. It is a waste of time. By the way, it's a good time to stop and just give you the simple definition of wisdom. The word is used often in the wisdom literature, of course, and need to define it on occasion. Wisdom, I believe, is looking at life from God's point of view. Looking at life as God sees it. That's why it's so valuable to think God's thoughts after him. You look at children as God looks at them. You look at child rearing as God considers child rearing. You look at family as God looks at it. You interpret events as God would interpret them. You see the long view. You see the truth that is in even the midst of the lies. You see beyond the lie to what is really the truth, is what I'm trying to say. So that's wisdom, looking at life from God's point of view. Understanding is responding to life's challenges as God would have us respond. Not in panic, not in confusion, not losing our way, not giving up those things that are invaluable to us and the principles of integrity. We respond to life's challenges as God would have us respond. We trust Him. We believe in Him. Like our friend in China, we refuse to be afraid. We don't operate our lives according to human impulses. As we'll read in this very chapter, God determines the length of our days. And so you don't have to be afraid of dying. Just be glad He doesn't tell you way ahead of time. So you spend all your days wondering if, you know, what it's going to be like. You don't know. I mean, He waits till the last second and then you're gone. So you don't have to worry about it. You can get a great night's sleep and then die that next morning. And you would have never gotten a good sleep if you'd have known that next morning you're gonna die. So He doesn't tell you about it. He has it determined. He doesn't go, he died. That's not the way He responds. He has you living, and He then takes you from this earth, some in their 30s, some in their 40s, some in their 60s, some in their 90s. And it's God's calling, so you can take that plane ride. You can live your life. You can open your blinds and unlock your door and walk out into the sunlight, and you can live your life engaged in people's lives, and you don't have to worry about some sinister force around every corner. God's in charge. What a great way to live. You say, Chuck, that sounds almost haphazard. Well, so be it. Haphazard, go after it. You're trusting in a sovereign God. You're not worried about it. I mean, I have people that sit next to me on a plane, they're going through their beads. Relax, it's okay. I had one lady, I'd never met her mother. She said, would you hold my hand? I said, yeah, that's fine. You know, I looked around, I made sure there wasn't some charter member in the church sitting there. It's like, I held her hand. I thought she was going to squeeze the blood out of it. It's like, I just always hate the takeoffs. And I said, you know, it's going to be okay. Well, I'll talk to you in a minute. Wait a minute. I thought, lady, get a shot. You know, it's okay. We took off. She goes, oh, I said, we really helped take off, didn't we? She said, well, that isn't very funny, she said. I'm back there, you know, trying to keep the thing going. Relax. Yeah, we got a great God. And when He says it's over, it's over. That's all. No big deal. Life goes on. That's how God wants us to look at life. Otherwise, we're not worth a toot. We're spending all our time worried, you know, I go down to the store and there's going to be a terrorist at the store. You know, there probably won't be, not the stores I go to, you know. It'd just be the same old dull groceries, you know. They'll be there. You just go do it. Relax. Relax. I don't get wisdom from people that grip my hand on an airplane or feed me all of fear stuff. Does that mean I don't prepare? Of course it doesn't. I love the old American revolutionary comment, trust in God, but keep your powder dry. You know, keep your gun loaded. I'm getting really weird in this age of my life. Do I care? I do not care. Anyway, back to verse 20. Where then does... No, don't applaud. I'll be way out of control if you do that. Verse 20. Where then does wisdom come from, and where is the place of understanding? That's the question. Not where does opinion come from? I gave you 50 sources. Most of them aren't worth listening to. But where does wisdom come from? Where does the place of understanding? Verse 23, God understands its way. He knows its place. He looks to the ends of the earth. He sees everything under the heavens. Is that great or what? We see a little tiny, like looking through a toilet paper roll. About that big. That's about all we see. I probably could have used another illustration, but that, you know what I'm talking about. It's about all we see. God has it all. Has it all seen. He sees it all. And he isn't panicked. It's running its course exactly as he planned it. And his grace washes over all of us. It's a wonderful way to live. Verse 26, he's the one that sets the limit for the rain and course of the thunderbolt. He saw it and declared it, established it and searched it out. And to man he said, behold, the fear of the Lord, that is wisdom. Wow. You can get four PhDs and never get that taught to you. Even in the finest of universities, there's no course on the fear of the Lord. But you arrive.

The tumor in the frontal part of the brain, of the cranium, was pushing his brain back and taking his memory, and it was growing. And I, because we're friends, I saw him at the hospital recently, and he had this scar from his ear on one side across the top of his head to his ear on the other side, all with brads, closing up the incision where they went into it and took it all, and he's doing great. And he's laying there on the bed when I walk in. He breaks into a smile, and I realized that my going was a different reason than I'd thought. Because in going, I got wisdom, a touch of wisdom. He didn't get any from me. I got it from him. He spoke of the Lord from almost the moment we started our conversation to the end after about 15 minutes and I was gone. I mean, it was just the Lord and God and the Lord. It was the most natural kind of flow of conversation as he spoke of, that had been in his brain and had taken that tumor out. And just yesterday, while thinking about the wrap up, I came across Eugene Peterson's introduction to Job from his paraphrase. Listen to what he said. It ties in. Instead of continuing to focus on preventing suffering, which we simply won't be very successful at anyway, perhaps we should begin entering the suffering. Listen to me. Perhaps we should begin entering the suffering, participating insofar as we are able, entering the mystery of looking around for God. In other words, we need to quit feeling sorry for people who suffer and instead look up to them, learn from them, and if they will let us, join them in protest and prayer. Pity can be nearsighted and condescending. Shared suffering can be dignifying and life-changing. As we look at Job's suffering and praying and worshiping, we see that he has already blazed a trail of courage and integrity for us to follow. That is so good. This man in the hospital didn't need pity. He needed respect. He has a leg up on wisdom, on most of us. So when he speaks, it is with new insight about life and about responding to life's challenges. That's come from God through the channel of suffering. And here we are taught to fight it and to resist it and to run from it and even at times resent it, when in fact it is a messenger bearing the great news that brings wisdom to the submissive sufferer. How much wiser you are today because you've hurt, and you've hurt the deepest, or perhaps among our wisest. That's why we say we can never be young and wise. Why? Because life's circumstances haven't beaten us up and put scars on our heads, hurt us deeply. Your assignment between now and when we meet again is to read Proverbs 8, 22 to 36. Solomon personifies wisdom. It's beautiful the way he writes it. Proverbs 8, 22 to 36, along with 1 Corinthians 1. Which says, as a climax, Christ is to us wisdom. So entering into the wisdom comes through faith alone in Christ alone, who leads us to God alone, and then the connection equips us for life. Wisdom speaks in the personal pronouns. The Lord possessed me at the beginning of his way. Before his works of old, from everlasting, I, that's wisdom, was established.

0: established from the beginning, from the earliest times of the earth. When there were no depths, I was brought forth. When there were no springs abounding with water, before the mountains were settled, before the hills, I was brought forth, while he had not yet made earth and fields, nor the first dust of the world. When he established the heavens, I was there. Wisdom outdates creation because it is in God. And as I get to know the living God through his word, his wisdom comes to me, and I'm given a filter system I can never get any other place. And men and women, we become at that point effective witnesses, effective friends, insightful counselors. Because we don't just feel empathy, we see depth. And we don't feel pity, we feel respect. And we embrace the sufferer as our teacher rather than a victim of circumstances. Let's bow our heads. There are times in my life I would just love to be able to put my arms around each one of you individually and say, do you get it? Have I been clear? Do you understand this? Do you realize the value of the scriptures? Do you understand the absolute importance of giving your life fully to Christ, to simply relinquishing your will and embracing his, letting him have the worries and the burden, and you take in return forgiveness and grace and mercy and love and peace and discernment, understanding, all spelling wisdom. If you've never in your life trusted the Lord Jesus Christ's death at Calvary and glorious bodily miraculous resurrection, believing that he's now alive, having died for you, this is the moment. This is the place to start for you. Come today. Thank you, Father, for the things that can be learned in ancient writings from Job's journal. Thank you for preserving it for us. Thank you for putting black print on white pages in a language we can understand. Thank you for capturing our attention by these surprising thoughts, like suffering being a friend rather than an enemy, like challenges in life being the opportunity to model in understanding rather than something to be afraid of or to resent, like the source of wisdom. Forgive us for the wasted effort we've expended looking in the wrong places to find the right stuff. I pray, Lord, that today at this very moment you be working in hearts that cannot find any sense of peace and rest till they find it in your Son, Christ. I pray that you'd continue to work on them and work through others with them and then work in them to bring them to faith. That is the work of your Spirit. That is your specialty. And I leave each one with you.
1: That rare treasure we cannot dig up or buy, given freely by the God who holds all things in his hands. What a gift to know that when we fear the Lord and turn from evil, he grants us eyes to see the way that he sees it. How good is that? This is Insight for Living. Chuck Smedell titled today's message, A Recommitment to Things That Matter. Over the last several weeks, Chuck has been walking us through the Old Testament book of Job. It's a shocking portrayal of human suffering. And if you're ready to learn more about Job's story, or you're looking for a creative way to guide your Bible study group in lively discussions, we do invite you to request the Searching the Scriptures Bible Study Workbook for this series. It's called Job, A Man of Heroic Endurance. All the details for this and all our featured resources can be found online at ifl.org.au. au. Or you can call us in Australia on 1-300-467-444. In New Zealand on +613-9762-6613. 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I'm Clayton Bjellin, inviting you to join us when Chuck Swindoll presents what he calls the passionate testimony of an innocent man tomorrow on Insight for Living.
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0: Caleb and John and finished Crowder and Zach Williams was still overnight on Vision Christian Radio. Well, coming up in a little while, I'm going to be having a chat with Peter Sorkia. She's a Christian life coach, a Christian couples counselor. We're going to continue the subject we started last week about love being blind. We found it rather interesting subject, so we'll continue that again a little bit later on this hour. In just a few moments, though, Dr. Camille Masley, Faith and the Future, continuing the series Health and Fitness.
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4: Discovering some great insights into health and fitness and what the Bible might have to teach about health and fitness. Let's talk today, Camille, about some of those things that we would see as prohibited from eating in the Old Testament that would be perfectly all right to eat from the New Testament. How do we understand these different food laws and do they apply to us today?
5: The dietary laws of the Old Testament, part of the Mosaic Law, did serve a purpose, talking about clean and unclean meats. And some would argue they still serve a purpose, that some of the things that were prohibited in the Old Testament are not good for us, like shellfish or pork or things of that sort, or creatures that are not normally eaten in the Mosaic context. But what we have to see, too, is that this whole thing of dietary law probably is part of what we call a package deal. Is not just a standalone dietary law or mixing of the wool or the different feast days. It's all part of a lifestyle representing God's holy standards. And failure to keep the law meant transgressing those holy standards. Let's fast forward to the New Testament. You have an amazing incident in Acts chapter 10 where Peter is fasting, he's hungry, which does happen sometimes when you fast. He decides to break the fast and eat. And he has a vision of unclean meat coming out of heaven, and he's told to kill and eat unclean, unkosher meat. It happens three times. He refuses, but God says, don't call unclean what I have cleansed. The whole purpose of that vision was to prepare Peter's heart for Gentile mission, because the Gentiles were considered just like clean and unclean meat. They were considered the unclean meat. You don't even touch that because you'll be defiled. But here, he's told it's all right. Now, let's take it into the context of 1 Timothy chapter 4, where Paul is very explicit. And remember, Paul was a kosher man, if there ever was one. But what does he say in 1 Timothy 4? He says that there will be those who forbid people to marry, to command from abstaining from meat, which God has created to be received with thanksgiving of them which know and believe the truth, and that for every creature of God is good, and nothing is to be refused if it be received with thanksgiving, for it is sanctified by the word of God in prayer. Neil, in essence, Paul is affirming what Jesus said in the Gospels, that the rule doesn't apply anymore. All meat is clean because all people are becoming clean, Jew and Gentile, through faith in Christ.
4: There's something, too, about what goes into a man from the scriptural point of view. It's not what goes in, but what comes out is what defiles us. There's a different way of defiling under New Testament understanding.
5: Well, yes, defilement in the real sense of the word comes out of the heart, not what comes in. The old understanding was touch a dead body or touch unclean meat, you're unclean. But, you know, we are cleansed by our faith. We are cleansed by the washing of the water of the word. We are cleansed by the shed blood of Christ. We are clean. We actually now have the power to go to something that's unclean, lay hands, and it becomes cleansed. We can pray over food that was once unkosher, and it becomes like steak and lamb and chicken. There's something about the power of Christ within that overcomes all the uncleanness from without.
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0: And joining me on the line is couples counsellor and Christian life counsellor, or life coach, if you like, is Peter Silkea. G'day, Peter.
1: G'day, how are you going?
0: I'm not too shabby for an old fellow. And now, today, the subject is love. So what does the Bible say on love?
1: The Bible says that there's different types of love. It says there's agape love, which is that beautiful unconditional love that God has for us. And how precious is that? And that's how we should really treat others, but we don't always. As believers, we should be able to do that because God's in us, but it's not too easy. Then there's filio love, which is that beautiful, close family type of relationship love. And then there's, and that's David and Jonathan, the Bible, it's shown in the Bible. Then there's storge love, that's also families, and it's about protection. Then there's eros love, and that's all the, you know, the romantic, passionate, one in the bedroom type love.
0: Yeah.
1: And that's the one described in Song of Songs. So there's different types of love. And in marriage, we actually need a combination of all of those.
0: Absolutely. So what does happen to people who are initially in love, then later they seem to, what they call, I guess, say, fall out of love and they get divorced? Do they just fall out of love, or is it from lack of trying?
1: Yeah, look, people say, oh, I just don't have the same feelings. Well, of course you're not going to have the same feelings because your brain shuts down when you're in romantic love, and I can talk about that at length. It literally shuts down in certain areas of the brain. So when it wakes up again and then you look at this person, you think, who's that? And you don't feel that same romance, that same passion. You think you've fallen out of love, but that's not the real love. We're talking about a combination of those three loves which we need in marriage. So we actually need to be committed to staying for the right reasons, and that is for commitment's sake. We've made vows before our God, before our friends and family, and so we're going to do what it takes. And that's the only way you get through marriage, to do, I'm going to do what it takes, I'm going to try whatever I need to try, and I'm going to work with this husband, this wife, to make it work. People who do get divorced and then down the track they are interviewed, largely they will say, I wish that we had worked on our marriage more. So that's what divorced people say. They don't say, oh, I'm so happy to be divorced. That was a relief. And it is initially, because you're away from the antagonism and whatever's going on. But later down the track, it causes so much disruption, divorce. It's a sad thing.
0: Thanks, Peter. Look, we'll come back again next week and talk on the same subject, because it's quite an extensive subject, and we'll chat then.

0: Marshall Agent live in me overnight on Vision Christian Radio. Steve Mack with you for a Tuesday morning. Great to have your company. On the way in a few moments, Dr. Michael Youssef, compromise in the last days is the message this morning. Going to God's Word, continuing my series about prayer, going to Luke chapter 11 this morning, talking about Jesus praying. Why did Jesus pray? He was a fervent prayer indeed, the Bible records. The Live Lounge also on the way this hour, and in the Live Lounge this morning, Toby Mack, and third day, so much more on the way. But right now, let's check in on the weather for your Tuesday ahead. Well, spring is springing and the birds are singing, I guess. It's a bit corny. Sydney, some showers, 19 degrees. Melbourne, a lovely sunny day in Melbourne, 16. Brisbane, showers, 25. Perth, sunny and 22. Adelaide, sunny, 18. Hobart, some showers, 17. Canberra, a lovely sunny day for the nation's capital, 18 degrees after a very chilly start, and Darwin a sunny day atop of 33 degrees.
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6: When the Apostle John was privileged to be given this unique revelation and to put it down in the book of Revelation, he was living under one of the greatest persecution of his day. This great persecution is vitally important for you to understand as a background to this book. In fact, understanding the historical background to the book of Revelation will help you to understand the book better, and not just pick and choose those little things that some so-called prophetic preachers pick and choose. You got to understand the book as a whole. And so let me give you a very quick historic background. In the year 70 AD, Jerusalem was besieged by the Roman army under the leadership of General Titus. And what happened in Jerusalem and to the temple is exactly, in details, what Jesus has predicted was going to happen 40 years earlier in the Gospel of Matthew chapter 24. General Titus was the son of Vespasian, who was the emperor at the time. And after Vespasian's death, Titus became the emperor of Rome, but within 2 years he died of a mysterious illness. And so his brother, Emperor Domitian, became emperor. And he demanded that everyone must worship him as God. He said people should burn incense in front of his statue in every town in the Roman Empire. They must burn incense and they must say, "Our Lord God, our Lord God." Now, by the time Domitian became an emperor, all of the disciples died a martyr's death. They suffered and died for Christ, except for John. John was the only one of the 12 who was still alive. Peter and Andrew were crucified. Thomas was killed in India with a spear. Nathanael was executed by an axe in Syria. Philip was hung in Africa. And Paul was beheaded in Rome. John is the only disciple who was left at this time. And remember this, he was in his early 90s. John was the pastor of the church in Ephesus. John stood up to this pagan worship of emperor worship. He stood up and he warned the believers. And he told them not to do that. Do not bow to idols. Do not bow to the emperor. Do not burn incense. He kept on preaching that Jesus only to be worshipped and adored. Jesus only is the way to salvation in the middle of idolatry. Jesus only is the giver of eternal life in the midst of a polytheistic culture. Jesus only is the truth in the midst of everything go society. And so the emperor Domitian wanted to silence John, and so he sent him to exile in the island of Patmos. Patmos was actually a thriving Roman colony with army and with temples. While John was free in the island, he could not leave it. As long as Domitian is an emperor, as long as Domitian was in charge, John is to stay on that island. Now, here's something that you must know and you must understand, that the books of the Bible, that's Genesis to Revelation, is the whole history of mankind. It describes in the book of Genesis humanity's fall because of sin, and in Revelation describes how those who will be reconciled to God through Jesus Christ will be restored in fellowship with God. Revelation completes our understanding of God's purpose for history. We are not wandering aimlessly. We are not wandering haplessly. We have a purpose, and history has a purpose, and it may look like it's out of control. It's not out of the control of God. He is reigning and ruling even now. And that is why the book of Revelation kind of divides itself into four sections. Section 1 is chapters 1 to 3, and it's a warning, an encouragement to the church. Secondly, section 2 is chapters 4 to 17, God's judgment against sin that is going to be poured out upon the earth. And then section 3 is 18 to 20, the final defeat and the destruction of Satan and evil. And in section 4, which is chapters 21 and 22, is the coming of the new heaven and the new earth, which I can't wait for. Now, turn with me, please, if you haven't already, to Revelation chapter 1. I want you to look at verse 10 with me. For there John tells us that he experienced his vision while he was in the Spirit. You see, the Roman emperor sent John into exile. Why? To punish him, to silence him, to banish him, to get him out of the way, to show him who's boss. The Roman emperor thought that he defeated John, but John would not be defeated. Exile may have separated him from his loved ones, but it never separated him from the Lord Jesus Christ. Exile may have removed him from Christian fellowship, but it never removed him from fellowship with the Holy Spirit of God. Exile may have isolated him from everything that is near and dear, but never isolated him from the Holy Spirit of God. The emperor thought that he could break John's spirit, but John was filled with the Holy Spirit. and he would not be broken. John yielded to the Holy Spirit. John was comforted by the Comforter, the Holy Spirit. Now, beloved, no matter what you're going through right now, no matter what tough circumstances you experience, no matter how much pain you are enduring right now, no matter how much grief you are experiencing right now, nothing shall separate you from the love of God in Jesus Christ. Amen. Amen. Amen. Give God glory. Give God glory. You see, John was in the Spirit, even in Patmos. Even in Patmos. It doesn't matter. The location makes no difference. And whatever your Patmos is, your Patmos cannot separate you from the Holy Spirit. That you can live by and in and through the Holy Spirit's power. In fact, it appears that this great and magnificent, spectacular book of Revelation would not have been possible if it wasn't for Patmos. Did you get that? Remember, your greatest blessing can be in your Patmos. Your greatest effectiveness can be at your Patmos. Your mystery of the ages was only possible in Patmos. The enemies thought that they could banish John and silence the message of the gospel, but God turned it into the most powerful heavenly vision for all of eternity. Because John yielded to the Holy Spirit and not to his circumstances, God transformed his punishment into praise. He transformed his pain into gain. He transformed his stagnation into revelation. Because John yielded to the Holy Spirit, not to his difficulties, God swept him into the future eternity itself. He became a time traveler. He was transported to the Lord's day. And here comes something else in the background about the book of Revelation. When he said, the Lord's day, so what is this Lord's day that John is experiencing? The Lord's day, as you see it throughout the scripture, is the day of the Lord's judgment. It's judgment day. The Lord's day is the final day when Jesus returns to judge the living and the dead. And John was privileged by Jesus to see that final day with his own physical eye. Now, some of you might remember this. In that very last chapter of the Gospel of John, Jesus was, in a sense, farewelling his disciples. And he said to Peter about how Peter is going to suffer and die for Christ. And then Peter wanted to start a gossip club. Do you know how you'd start a gossip club? Start talking about other people rather than talking to them. And Peter wanted to start a gossip club. So he looked at Jesus and said, what about him? What are you going to do with John? I want to know. I know what you're going to do with it, but what are you going to do with John? And here's what Jesus answered. Please, trust me when I tell you. Literally, it's stronger than what I'm going to say. But here's what Jesus said. None of your business, Peter. Really, literally, none of your business. He said, if it is my will for him to remain until I returned, what is that to you? And the disciples were puzzled. It says in the scripture, they were puzzled. Is John going to be around when the Lord returns? But what Jesus was saying at the last chapter of the Gospel of John, he was expressing his will for John to witness the future event of Jesus' return in a vision, which is the book of Revelation. And he did. Now, I told you in the last message that as the 21st century church departs from its biblical moorings, as some churches now are skeptical and embarrassed about biblical prophecies, as some Christians are pretending that Revelation doesn't even belong to the Bible, this tragedy is because so much of the book of Revelation is relevant for today. Without a doubt, Satan is behind all of the turmoil and the confusion in the world today. And believe it or not, C.S. Lewis predicted this situation in his magnificent book, Screwtape Letter. There is a dialogue between a demon by the name of Screwtape and his nephew, Wormwood. And here's what C.S. Lewis said Screwtape saying to Wormwood.
4: I have great hopes that we shall learn in due time how to emotionalize and mythologize their science to such an extent that what is, in effect, belief in us, demons, though not under that name, will creep in while the human mind remains closed to belief in the enemy. If once we can produce our perfect work, the materialist magician, the man, not using, but veritably worshipping what he vaguely calls forces, while denying the existence of spirits, then the end of the war will be in sight.
6: But now, we live in those days that C.S. Lewis has predicted in this dialogue between those two demons. For you literally have to be living in another planet not to see how the media and the opinion makers are telling us that you can have miracles without God, that you can be spiritual without the Holy Spirit, that you can have salvation without the Savior, that you can have power without prayer, that you can have morality without the Bible, that you can worship the Creator.

Greek meaning of the word. And this is also its meaning in the teaching of Jesus. Give me a break. He knows the teaching of Jesus. This is, beloved, a satanic gospel, just like C.S. Lewis predicted. The very word that Jesus used in John chapter 14, the word topos, and it means a physical location. Jesus did not say, I go and prepare for you an inner realm of consciousness. And when I have an inner realm of consciousness ready, I'll come and get you. Beloved, I want to plead with you. Don't just be curious about the end times. Be prepared for it. And be ready to invest of yourself in your children and your grandchildren. Because we find that the core of the problem that the book of Revelation encounters, the core of the problem that the book of Revelation addresses in the first century, is the very core problem that the 21st century church is facing. Do you know what I'm talking about? It's one word, compromise. Compromise. When our children see us compromise, they walk out on the Christian faith altogether. So let this be a warning for every one of us. You see, when Emperor Domitian said, burn incense at my statue, many Christians said, there's not much harm done in burning little incense. Surely, we still go to church on the first day of the week. It would save us a whole lot of trouble. It would save us losing our job. It'd save us losing these deals. It would help us be popular in the culture. It would certainly avoid accusations that we are haters and that we hate people. Surely, it's not going to hurt to just burn incense to the mission, but then be at church on Sunday. But John's message was very clear. Take a stand, especially as you see the day of the Lord drawing near. As I already mentioned, this type of compromise has been on the increase numerically. In this country, let alone the rest of the world, in this country, at an alarming speed, by more than 64% of so-called Christians deny that Jesus is the only way, which is the very core of the Christian faith. You see, this type of teaching, and I want to show you how it happened historically. In the 80s, when the New Age movement broke out, many people snickered at them. Even the comedians were making fun of them. They laughed. We all laughed at the New Age. But there are now the main principles of living in America in the 21st century. In fact, the New Age movement back then pretended to agree with Jesus, and they invaded the churches. And now, Satan is in charge of many a church. Stand firm, my beloved friends, for the day is drawing near. Don't bow to the emperor, whoever the emperor is in your life. Don't bow to him. In fact, the message back then went something like this. God loves us all. God lives in us all. And the answer to our problem is not repentance, but higher consciousness. And when we become enlightened, when our spiritual eyes are open, we become like God. This is the oldest trick in the book. And that is why the book of Revelation is for today. For it shows us the ultimate fate of Satan and those who are deceived by him. You remember me saying this many times. Whenever Satan comes to convict you of your past sins that you know are covered by the blood of Jesus, as he comes to remind you of your past, you remind him of his future. Amen. And the book of Revelation is the best place for that. See, those people who doubt the prophecies of the book of Revelation are the very people who fall for the lies spread by the gospel of pluralism. Stand firm. Now I want to conclude by telling you a true story. It's a true story that will make every parent and grandparent sit up and take notice. Above

0: above their education, above their material well-being, above all the trinkets that we give our children. Knowing and loving Jesus should be the number one priority for parents today. There was an accomplished woman by the name of Ruth Montgomery. She was one of the most respected journalists in Washington, D.C. In 1945, she was the only journalist who was invited to attend Franklin Roosevelt's funeral. In 1950, she was voted as the president of the Women National Press Club. In 1959, she accompanied Vice President Nixon to the Soviet Union. She personally interviewed six presidents. In her biography, Ruth Montgomery said that her parents took her to Sunday school. They took her to Sunday school. And some people say, well, they take the kids to Sunday school, their job is done. In fact, she said, I dreamed of one day of becoming a missionary. But then in the 60s, she befriended two famous psychics, Jean Dixon and Arthur Ford. And she became fascinated by the reincarnation. In fact, once she claimed that in former life, she was the sister of Lazarus, the friend of Jesus whom raised from the dead. And she used automatic writing to channel her books through demon spirit guides. She made a whole lot of predictions. One of them is that World War III will take place in the 80s. And when she died in 2001, she was no longer a respected journalist. Beloved, another victim of Satan's deception. That's why we need to be equipped. For if we need anything these last days, it would be not just teaching and instructing, but modeling Christ to the next generation by not compromising our conviction, regardless of the cost.
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Rachel Purcell had Church Wren Collective boasting the cross overnights on Vision Christian Radio. And heading to God's Word, continuing the series about prayer. And this morning, talking about the prayer life of Jesus. Luke chapter 11, verse 1. Jesus was praying in a certain place. And when he finished, one of his disciples said to him, "Lord, teach us to pray." Have you ever stopped to wonder why Jesus prayed? As Luke chapter 5 informs us, Jesus often withdrew to lonely places and prayed. The Lord's passion for prayer may surprise us. He is God. Why would he need to pray at all? Well, the Gospels record Jesus praying at key moments in his ministry. First, remember that Jesus was tempted in the wilderness. After fasting 40 days and 40 nights, prayer is not actually mentioned here, but since prayer and fasting are often connected in the Bible, it's safe to assume that Jesus prayed intensely to prepare for the temptations that would follow. In addition, Jesus chose his 12 disciples after he spent the night praying to God. Through prayer, he was guided by the Spirit to choose his closest followers. In Luke 11, we read that one of his disciples asked Jesus to teach them to pray just after he had finished praying. And in response, he taught them the prayer we know today as the Lord's Prayer. On the night before he died, Jesus prayed as never before, earnestly wrestling with God. Our Lord's submission to death on the cross for our sake, obeying the will of the Father, was the fruit of that prayerful struggle. Through prayer, Jesus received strength, discernment, instruction, and obedience. The bottom line is this: if Jesus needed to pray, well, how much more do we need to do the same? Let's pray. Well, thank you, Lord, for showing us how important it is to pray. Help us to follow your example. Thank you for giving us prayer so that we can grow closer to you. In Jesus' name we pray. Amen.

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1: It's the Live Lounge here this morning. And first up, one of my favourite bands, and I got to see them live on my birthday in Brisbane many, many years ago. I can't remember what year it was now, but it was a while ago now. This is Third Day. Come on back to me. The live version of the song, Overnights, in the Live Lounge on Vision.
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0: John Reddick on the way on Vision Christian Radio overnight. Steve Mack with you for a Tuesday morning. So good to have your company. And welcome to Tuesday, everyone. A bit after midnight in the West, a bit after 2 a.m. Eastern. And you know what? Daylight savings is coming up pretty soon. Next month, I think it is. Yeah, be prepared for that for those who are in daylight saving states. Hey, coming up a little later in the hour, Mandy will be with the Forerunners talking about William Pelley and the Clockmaker. Wandering down memory lane this hour, the 8th day of September 2026, and in just a few moments, focus on the family, experiencing God's blessings in our moments of rest. There we go. Right now, though, a check-in on the weather for your Tuesday ahead. Sydney showers 19, Melbourne sunny 16, Brisbane showers 25, Perth sunny and 22, Adelaide sunny 18, Hobart showers and 17, Canberra sunny 18, and Darwin a sunny day, a top of 33 degrees.
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8: And so at 14, my parents had to coach me in biblical stress management and taking every anxiety, every thought to the Lord, stepping back in prayer. And that's truly where the Lord began to lead me into this deeply restful lifestyle.
9: Well, that's Erin Lynham, and she's our guest today on Focus on the Family with Jim Daly, stressing the importance of rest in our lives. Thanks for joining us. I'm John Fuller.
10: John, you think about it. We're living a life, I think, in modern times that is so fast. I'm sure there was plenty to do back when, you know, plow the garden and do all the things that were done 100 years ago. And they were busy, but it was kind of organic agricultural task, right? Now it's just like the pace of life is crazy. One of our board members, Buzz Baker, whom I love, the guy's such a great person, and you know, to give an insight to the listeners, one of the best things that we do as a board together is to have devotional time. And the last board meeting we had, Buzz brought out this fact, and he wrote a number on the board, and it was 1440. Does anybody know what this number is, 1440? It's the number of minutes you have in a day. And I thought, what an interesting thing. And just this morning, he sent me a note with a little devotional saying, this is a 13-minute devotional. God gave you 1,440 minutes today. Can you take 13 and watch this? I think it'll help you and change your life. Isn't that awesome?
9: Oh, wow.
10: So today we want to do that with our guests. We want to talk about those 1,440 minutes you have in a day and how you might be able to use them in a way that actually helps you become even more productive in all ways.
9: Mm, yeah. And Erin has been here before. She's a certified master naturalist and educator.
10: Love that title, by the way.
9: Yeah. She hosts a very popular podcast for families. It's called Nat Theo, Nature Lessons Rooted in the Bible. And she's written a number of books, has a new one out called The Nature of Rest, What the Bible and Creation Teach Us About Sabbath Living.
10: Erin, welcome back to Focus on the Family.
8: Thank you. Thank you for having me back.
10: This is quite a trend now. I know several friends of mine who are embracing the Sabbath, kind of reorienting themselves and their families around the Sabbath. So generally, is there kind of a movement within the Christian community to reawaken to God's Sabbath day and what it means?
8: I believe there is, and I believe it goes much further than just the Christian realm, because we're also seeing it in the secular realm. Like one thing I've been blown away by as I've dove into Sabbath with my family and in my work is I'm now having opportunities to go speak to corporate and business groups about Sabbath, because they see the power of rest to really unlock their potential as leaders that we really know is just by God's design.
10: Yeah. When you look at that, I mean, you heard what I said in the open there, just the pace at which we're doing things. You know, the load. Think of laundry. I mean, the way they did it 100 years ago. That took you probably 8 hours right there. One day a week, you'd have to do the laundry. So things have had innovation where we could throw it in a machine and we just have to move it, pull it out, hang it, fold it, whatever. But there's 1,400 things that we've been able to fill that space with now. Mm-hmm. So that pace that we're going at, how do we get a hold of it, do an inventory, say, okay, how do I spend my time?
8: That's a really good point about innovation. And, you know, we have all these technologies and things that we can do now that can help save time, but that can also be a bad thing. Because it means that, you know, when you think about when we harnessed electricity, we've really changed our ideas around time. We can work at any hour. So when you think about God engineered into us a circadian rhythm, that natural wake, sleep, rest, work cycle, when we harnessed time, we kind of did away with that. Circadian means around a day. We kind of like ballooned that to around what can around a day mean? How can we pack it full? And so I think the first thing is just not packing our schedules so full that they're like a game of Tetris. You know, we've whittled down time. When you look at the biblical times and they view time in these big chunks, we've whittled that down to a 60-minute hour, 24-hour day, nanosecond, down to the smallest measurement of time is called a zeptosecond. It's unthinkably small.
10: Zeptosecond.
9: I've never heard of that.
8: I haven't either. I think only scientists use it to like measure the speed of light.
10: I like it though.
8: Yeah.
10: Sounds
8: but,
10: fun.
8: But to that point, we have so whittled time down to be like, how can we pack every moment?
10: Yeah.
8: But what if we were to carve out some more margin and actually leave time for rest in our lives? And
10: what keeps us from that? I mean, we really, it sounds so right, but why do we not do it?
8: A lot of hustle and hurry boils down to the fear of missing out.
10: Okay.
8: We have every opportunity in this society to pursue so many different ventures and build so much, and God put that into us. Work came before the curse, before the fall. God designed us with this purposeful desire to create and to build and to progress, but we really let that get out of hand. And we start pursuing it for our own means. It's really another way of worshiping creation rather than the creator. Only we're worshiping ourselves as the creator. And so we're trying to pack everything full. And we say, oh, if there's 5 minutes there, I have to fill it. I'm going to get ahead, if I'm going to get that opportunity. Or if I don't know what to fill it with, well, I'm going to pick up my phone and look busy. Because we're so uncomfortable with leaving time empty.
10: Yeah. I think some of this, too, is rooted in how we have devalued rest, that it's anti-Western culture, that if you rest, you're sinning. But speak to that thing that we buy that, you know, there's so much time a day and we got to get so much done. Even in a secular context, a sales guy, you know, I've got to work 12 hours a day to outdo the competition or 14 hours a day. Meanwhile, his marriage, his family's crumbling. And how do you assess this in a healthier way?
8: It really goes back to changing our mindset and seeing this as God's design for our thriving. This is actually a gift from God. When you look back at creation, God gave us this beautiful pattern because God created for 6 days and then he rested. Not because he needed to. Isaiah tells us God does not grow tired or weary, but I believe it was for two reasons. The first was to stop and delight. The word Sabbath comes from the Hebrew Shabbat, which can mean to stop or to delight. So God just simply wanted to take in everything that he had just made. And then to give us a pattern, because while God does not need to rest, we do. And so we see that God created and then rested. But Adam was created on the sixth day. So Adam's first full day was a day dedicated to rest. We were always meant to start from rest. And from there, that rest truly fuels every endeavor. And what my family saw when we began resting just over 3 years ago, it felt like such a risk. I had major doubts. How are we going to get everything done in just 6 days? We became more productive, more effective, more creative. Like, I'll give you a case study with my husband. He runs a contracting company. And before we began resting, he was exhausted. He was a one-man show. We were hardly paying the bills. He had been at this for, I believe, 6 years at the time. And then we take this big risk on rest. And 3 years later, he's grown to a team of 10. He's an incredible leader. He has built all these strategies and systems and grown his revenue by 500%.
10: Huh.
8: All while taking a day of rest every single week with his family. Mm-hmm. And it's not a prosperity gospel. It's not do this and God will do this. But it shows God's plan, his design for rest is not lazy. It is not idle. It's fruitful.
10: Well, and it's helpful.
8: Yeah.
10: And we sometimes don't recognize that. What are some of the obstacles that keep us from rest, and then connect that to declutter?
8: Oh, yeah.
10: Just as an example.
8: Well, you just said it. Clutter is certainly an obstacle. Clutter in our homes, clutter in our minds, clutter in our hearts.
10: Schedules,
8: absolutely.
10: Clutter there.
8: Yeah, let's talk to the mind. We live in a world where we have at our disposal whatever information we want. We have media coming at us all day long. And so if we are going to rest, we have to start filtering that information. And in the book, I use the example of a bird with a crazy name, the great frigate bird. And this bird can fly for up to 2 months at a time without landing.
10: 2 months?
8: 2 months.
10: I've never heard of this.
8: Yeah, it's a crazy bird. It can stay in flight that long because it does something called unihemispheric sleep. It turns off part of its brain so that it is alert enough to stay safe, to avoid obstacles and predators, but it is filtering out any unnecessary information so that it can take power naps while flying.
10: Hmm.
8: We need to be like the great frigate bird. We need to learn how to filter out unnecessary information, choose wisely about what emails we subscribe to, what social media platforms we use and follow, the people that we follow and what they're saying. Really, all this media, looking specifically at them and asking ourselves, is this life-giving?
10: Huh.
8: Does this lead my thoughts to the Lord? Does it bring joy and delight? Or when I'm done using this media outlet, is this just adding stress, anxiety, overwhelm, sin? Like truly filtering out all the information so that we can declutter our minds to be in a space where we can rest.
10: It sounds good. Some wives might suggest football season does this to their husbands. They could turn off half their brain for months at a time. So, but anyway, I get the point, and it's a good one. Addison's disease is part of your story. Maybe you can describe what that is and how you have managed that and the fact that you had to manage it.
8: Yeah, I often say that my family's journey into rest began about 3 years ago when we began Sabbathing. But truly, mine started over 20 years ago, and I was 13 years old, and I just turned 14 years old, and I was preparing to go overseas for the first time. I had never before stepped foot on an airplane, and now I was going to fly to Ethiopia and spend 2 months in Africa.
10: Oh.
8: And before you go on a trip like that, it was a missions trip with a team and adult leaders. You have to get a regular checkup and vaccines for travel recommendations. And so my parents took me into the doctor, and I had no strange health history. We had no reason to believe that anything was off or wrong. But when the nurse took my blood pressure that day, it was 56 over 48.
10: Okay.
8: Extremely low.
10: Yeah.
8: And when a vital like that is off, you know that something is very wrong. And it was in my case. And so they start doing more testing, and it soon led to a diagnosis of Addison's disease or adrenal insufficiency. And what that is your adrenal glands, Addison's disease is where your adrenal glands no longer function at all. And your adrenal glands produce, of course, adrenaline,
10: right,
8: but also other important hormones, including cortisol. That's your stress hormone. So if you're encountering any kind of stress, whether it be physical, emotional, spiritual, mental, any stress, your body is going to produce more cortisol to cope with that. Mine does not. And so at that young age, stress became deadly to me. The worst case scenario is that someone with Addison's disease encounters so much stress that their body is trying to cope with it and can't through, so I take a regular daily hormone replacement for it. But encountering so much stress that your body can't cope with it, it leads to a coma and is fatal.
10: Wow, that's amazing.
8: And so at 14, my parents had to coach me in biblical stress management and taking every anxiety, every thought to the Lord, stepping back in prayer. And that's truly where the Lord began to lead me into this deeply restful lifestyle. But, you know, Addison's disease is very rare. So many people nowadays have adrenal fatigue, where they have encountered so much stress, or they just go, go, go, go, that their adrenal glands are no longer functioning the way that God meant for them to. And so stress really is dangerous to all of us. And rest is one of the best designs that God has given us to help us combat that sickness.
10: Yeah. It's so amazing. It shows you the intricacy of the human body and what God has designed. I mean, that's a system within your body that if it's not there, it could lead to coma and death. I mean, it's phenomenal how God has crafted us. And then thankfully, where science has come along to be able to augment those things that we lack, like adrenaline in your case. But it, to me, it's just a fascinating thing. But describe the nature of each and every day for you. It's not that you're incapacitated. I mean, you're a homeschool mom of four. You've got things going on. You're having to manage a lot of things and a lot of plate spinning. So how does that feel like to be overwhelmed with what you're dealing with?
8: I'm very grateful that 20 years later after this diagnosis, it really is just these

0: out of that and look at our calendar and realize this is too full. We're going to need to prune things back in order to rest.
1: Yeah. How do we change our lives in such a way to recognize it? We may not be diagnosed with Addison's disease, but how do we capture this craziness in our life and say, okay, I want to be more like Aaron?
0: We have to be willing to do something very countercultural. Rest is very countercultural. We live in this hustle society. And so it starts with just identifying, okay, I'm going to do that bold thing. My family's worth that. I want to claim this gift that God has given us, that he set up at creation for us to thrive through. So many of us, my own family for so long, just kept going without claiming that gift. And that was the thing was, you know, we often view rest as a burden. Sabbath can seem like a burden.
1: Or we can't do it.
0: Or that we can't do it, exactly.
1: You know, it's uncomfortable.
0: Yeah, I air quote failed Sabbath so many times before we really figured it out. And the key to figuring it out was to view it not as this burdensome command, but as a gift. I call it celebrating Sabbath. So we need to switch our mindset. And whether you begin celebrating Sabbath or if it's through daily rhythms of rest, whatever rest you decide to adopt and practice, it takes that bold step of faith. And then look at your calendar. Do the things on your calendar, whether they're events, whether they're responsibilities, commitments, do they align with your family's values? You might need to answer that question first. What does my family value? What is the most important thing to us? We have seen in our family that rest acts just like faith, because they're very intertwined. Rest acts as a foundation for all of our other values. Our family, our marriage, our children, our health, our work, everything benefits when we rest.
2: And Aaron, Jesus took time. He was so busy. I mean, I'm reading in the Gospels right now, and the crowds would come to him from hither and yon, and they just came great distances. And there was this crush of activity, but he also got away. So what do you suppose it looked like when he did get away and rested?
0: I've never heard it put that way, a crush of activity. That's so good. And it's so right. You look at Mark chapter 1, and it's this whirlwind of activity. So Jesus is starting his ministry, and he is calling his first disciples. So really starting a movement, the most successful and longstanding movement that still continues to today.
1: Yeah.
0: He experienced fatigue. And what upheld him was this practice of going away into a quiet place. The Greek word is eremos, and it means quiet, solitary. Most often it's translated as wilderness, which I think is beautiful. He would go away into the quiet place to commune with the Father, and that's what upheld him. And he issued the same invitation to his disciples in Mark 6:31, come away by yourselves to a quiet place and rest.
1: Aaron, let's turn this toward the viewer and the listener, the person that's going, I want that rest, but they don't know what to do. They're stuck in this situation, the cycle that's unhealthy. What are some things that they could do to begin that Sabbath approach? What do you need to do? What did you do?
0: A big obstacle I find for many people is this sense of, I cannot give a full day to rest. It doesn't seem realistic or relevant in our society. I believe it is realistic and relevant. But one of the first things I tell people is, if you can't find a full day, find 4 hours. If you can't find 4 hours, you need to prune your calendar. That's hard, but that's true.
1: Yeah.
0: Find 4 hours. It might be a Wednesday evening. Set that time aside for rest. You don't have to commit to that for the next 12 months. Just start. And then write two lists. First, write a list of everything that's heavy. Everything during your week that is stressful. That might be notifications, emails, text messages. Write a list of those things that are heavy, and that's what you want to step away from during that time of rest. You can do that for 4 hours. And then write a second list of things that fill you up, things that delight you. Again, this whole idea of stop those things, delight in these things. It's often those things that we think through the week, oh, I'd really like to do that. I'd really like to get to that. And we don't make time for it. It might be creating, painting, making music, walking outside.

0: side, gardening. People ask me, isn't gardening work? Do on Sabbath what delights your soul. Maybe throughout the week you work with a computer and you're just sitting there and that's really taxing. You might want to go outside into creation on the Sabbath. Do what delights your soul. Make a list of those things and start enjoying them. And just watch how God begins to bring you full circle back into his gift of rest.
1: Let me ask you, screen time is, you know, every parent's nightmare. How do you as a parent manage that, help your child to better understand Sabbath in that context of screen time?
0: Mm-hmm. I mean, we have to acknowledge that there's going to be pushback in many families. And with my family, what we found is that 3 years in, our kids long for Sabbath. They love it.
1: So they've connected.
0: They've connected. So in fact, there was a season in our family where we suffered a loss and for 3 weeks we're traveling and grieving and memorial service and we missed three Sabbaths. And our 11-year-old son came to us after the third missed Sabbath and he said, Mom, can we please Sabbath this weekend? Hmm. He feels it deep inside of him because it's God's design. And so just that note of encouragement first, that your children, when you do this, they will, it might take time, but they will connect with that design, that gift of God. And what I often encourage parents is try not to take away something your child really enjoys without giving them something better. Mm. So on Sabbath, we are playing board games together as a family. We're out playing in the yard. We're reading books. Your children long for that kind of connection. Yeah. And Sabbath becomes this sweet space where we can be a family together around these shared activities. And then we'll often watch a family movie to wrap up Sabbath. So kind of this, hey, we're going to step away from screens so we can do some other fun activities together. And then afterwards, we're going to make some popcorn and enjoy a movie together. And that can help ease children into this.
1: Yeah, I think it's excellent. Let's end here. I mean, this has been great, very illuminating, really. But you've come up with a key question that you found helpful in discovering whether you're truly abiding in Christ. Mm-hmm. Now, every Christian should be leaning in right now going, okay, that's pretty big statement. What's the question?
0: Am I growing in truth and love?
1: Yeah. And you can measure that and know that you are by how?
0: By resting, because what rest does is it opens up this space for truth to root down in our souls. You know, when we are go, go, go, hustle, hustle, hustle, hurry, hurry, hurry, we don't have time to truly process what the Lord is doing inside of us. When we rest, science proves this. When we rest, our minds operate to their fullest potential as God meant them to. When we rest, we grow in truth because his truth goes forth and does not return void. But like Isaiah 55, it brings forth the water and the rain, they bring forth life, and God's word brings forth life in our souls. We access that more fully through his gift of rest. And we grow in love because we're able to have these connections with our family, with our children, with our spouse. My relationship with my husband and with my children has grown in deep and profound ways because of our practices of rest.
1: Boy, there's a promise right there. This is amazing, Aaron, and you've really hit it, the nature of rest, the spiritual application of all that, and the benefits to us physically, emotionally, spiritually. I hope people say, yeah, we're not living in that space, and we need to.
2: Well, what a way to end this show with Aaron Lynam. 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Aaron's book is called The Nature of Rest, and it really is a wonderful resource about the need for us to put rest into our schedules. 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I'm John Fuller.
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0: That's Lauren Daigle. Let it be a hallelujah. Casting crowns, God of all my days. And we kicked off three in a row with Danny Gokey, Only for a Moment. 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In a few moments, Mandy Warby with Forerunners.
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3: Apologetics is a wonderful and very important discipline for Christians. And there have been really incredible biblical apologists in church history who've been able to give a solid defense of the Christian faith. And their work is continuing today, helping and aiding us to do the same. One such apologist was William Paley. He wrote several essays on the subject. One was called Principles, another was called Truth of the Scripture of St. Paul, and yet another was called View of the Evidences of Christianity. Toward the end of his life, William Paley published a book called Natural Theology, or Evidences of the Existence and Attributes of the Deity, which was his last book. William developed a really influential apologetic argument based on natural history for which he's most well known. In fact, he became closely associated with the argument from design using the analogy of a clockmaker and a watch. Bernard Le Bouvier de Fontenelle used the analogy in 1686, but it was William Paley who really made it well known. The analogy is about a clockmaker, and it poses the argument that if we stumble upon a rock, we might look at it and say, well, it's always been there. But if we come across a watch, a timepiece, a clock, we would not consider it in the same light as a rock. Rather, we would automatically assume that the watch, being a complex, intricate, and finely tuned device, didn't always exist or develop and change over time all by itself, as evolutionary theory suggests for the natural world and universe, but that it was actually designed, created, and assembled with meticulous detail by a watchmaker, a craftsman with skill, training, intelligence, materials, and instruments with which to create the watch. It would be common sense to believe that it didn't just come about by chance, but was actually created, and that its complexity actually demands a designer and creator. William Paley has often been read in university courses that address the philosophy of religion, and his apologetic views of the design argument have often left students and professors perplexed. That in and of itself astounds me, because common sense and factual evidence shouldn't be a cause for confusion, but rather relief. I look at the complexity and intricacy of the natural world, and I see God everywhere. I can't look at the natural world and see the marks of evolution at all. It baffles me that so many hold to that theory. Creation, to me, screams that we have a creator, and his genius knows no bounds. Church history is part of the history of the Christian community. Much of it we can be pleased with, some of it is a blight, but all of it is for our learning.
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Alexander Pappas, Everything With Breath. Praise the Lord. And all sons and daughters, oh, how I need you. It is the 8th day of September 2026. Let's take a little wander down memory lane. And wander down memory lane today, Tuesday, the 8th of September 2026. Sir Harry Secombe, born in Swansea in Wales in 1921. He died at the age of 79 back in 2001. A Welsh singer and actor. And in the early 50s, he starred on radio as part of the Goons comedy program, which was absolutely hilarious if you ever get to listen back to some of the Goons stuff. He had a major role in the musical movie Oliver in 1968 and starred in the Australian film Sunstruck in 1973. He also hosted the religious TV programs Highway and Songs of Praise. Happy birthday, Sir Harry Secombe. James Packer, born in Sydney, New South Wales. He's 59 today. Australian businessman and son of the late billionaire Kerry Packer. And Ronnie Burns, born in Prahran in Victoria. He's 80 today. Australian singer, TV host and interior decorator. His biggest hit was Smiley from back in 1970, written by Johnny Young and produced by Molly Meldrum. And he was also the original co-host of the TV show Healthy, Wealthy and Wise. There you go. A couple of events today. A Scotch tape developed by Richard Drew was sent to its first prospective client on this day in 1930. The Monkees audition advertisement appeared in LA's Variety magazine in 1965. It read, "Madness, running parts for four insane boys aged 17 to 21. There we go. And they found four rather crazy dudes to become the Monkees, of course. And Queen Elizabeth II, UK's longest-serving monarch, died aged 96 at Balmoral after reigning for 70 years. That was 4 years ago today. Just a few events and birthdays on this day. It is the 8th day of September 2026.

0: band's name, Consumer Fire, the song Whole Wide World, overnight on Vision Christian Radio for a Tuesday morning. Steve Mack with you a little after 3 a.m. Eastern, a bit after 1 a.m. in the West, and on the way in a few moments, Dr. Chuck Missler, 6640, continuing in Zechariah in chapter 14 is where we begin today. Also a little later in the hour, the word for today. Right now, though, the weather for your Tuesday ahead: Sydney showers 19 degrees, Melbourne sunny and 16, Brisbane showers 25, Perth sunny and 22, Adelaide and Canberra both sharing a sunny day, 18 degrees, Hobart some showers about in 17, and Darwin a sunny day and a top of 33 degrees.
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7: Welcome to 6640, the ministry outreach of Koinonia House and Koinonia Institute. Today's Bible teacher is Chuck Missler, connecting the Bible to your life and the world around you. In today's study, Chuck begins of Zechariah chapter 14.
8: Book of Zechariah, chapter 14. It's going to deal with the final siege of Jerusalem and the return and the reign of the Messiah. A climax, not just of the book, but of history. And as you know, Zechariah can be divided into three parts, the first six chapters being the night visions, then the next two chapters being priestly council, 7 and 8. But then we have from 9 to the end, deals with the whole foundation to the preparations for the second coming and the acceptance of the Messiah by Israel. In chapters 12 and 13 that we've just been through set the stage for what we're going to look at tonight, chapter 14. Now, one of the things as we go through this, I'm hoping you will carry away, is not just the prophecies of Zechariah and not just what he reveals to us about eschatology or study of the last days, the last things. There's something else that I think may help us get things in perspective, and that is, it's clear if you read the commentators that there's no way that any of this can apply historically. This, obviously, as we get into especially chapters 12, 13, and 14, what's portrayed there certainly has not happened yet. It's yet future. But it's also entirely prophetic and climactic, not just of Zechariah, but of the book of the Bible itself. We're going to see in this chapter the closing of a period of time that the Bible refers to as the times of the Gentiles. But there's something else, that another aspect of this text. And if you want to evaluate some pastor or teacher or commentator, you'd like to know his position in general, all you need to do is ask him to interpret Zechariah 14 for you. and that will intrinsically reveal volumes about his entire perspective of the Scripture. And as you study the chapter, think about that. It certainly emphasizes the reality of Israel and its future in God's plan, and puts to death, if you will, many of the more commonly held views about the church replacing Israel. We saw it last in chapter 13 that two-thirds of Israel is going to get wiped out. And I think it's pretty hard to visualize two-thirds of the church being wiped out. In other words, you start trying to apply the church to all these passages having to do with Israel, it becomes pretty quick that somebody is out of touch. Well, let's go ahead and jump right in. Zechariah chapter 14. It really is just an expansion of the last verse that we looked at last time, verse 9 of chapter 13, dealing with the purging, if you will, of the nation Israel. In chapter 14, verse 1, "Behold, the day of the Lord cometh, and thy spoil shall be divided in the midst of thee." Now, what it actually says is Yom Ba'alei Yahweh, which is "the day is coming, the Lord's." And to give you some feeling of this, Unger, as one of the exegetical commentators, points out that this distinctively and preeminently is his day. The Lamed before the Yahweh denotes possession, belonging to. The author wished to accentuate the certainty of the coming of the day by employing the future instans and therefore attaching the participle directly to day. In other words, the way the Hebrew is structured, you can extract all this out of it. So making a construct chain impossible, but achieving an added stress on a day, the Lord's, by substituting an adjectival phrase for the construct genitive relationship. I thought you'd be thrilled to hear all that. But what it really is saying is in the very structure of the Hebrew grammar itself is an intensity of possession and a certainty of its coming. And from here, we could easily embark on a whole study again of the day of the Lord. But we've finished studies of so many of the so-called minor prophecies, smaller prophetical books in the Old Testament, Joel, Amos, Zephaniah, Malachi, all these books deal intensely with this subject. We've dealt with it before in great length, so I won't take the time here. But I do encourage you to go back and review your notes with Malachi and Joel and Amos and these other prophets that focus on this. But I do want to recount a few other things that I think are worth reemphasizing especially. And you might turn with me to Psalm 2. Psalm 2. This little psalm is, to me, one of the most fascinating psalms in the whole collection of the 150 in your Bible. It's a very strange psalm. And I suspect you will not understand it really until you sit down with a pad and paper and try to diagram it. Try to figure out who's talking to who in Psalm 2. And if you do this carefully and with insight, I think you'll discover that there are three people having a chat. The three people are the Trinity, the Father, Son, and Holy Spirit. But let's just hear the speakers, and I'll leave it to you in your casual time to allocate the portions to who's speaking. Question is raised, why do the heathens or nations rage and the peoples imagine a vain thing? The kings of the earth set themselves, and the rulers take counsel together against the Lord and against his anointed, saying, "Let us break their bands asunder and cast away their cords from us." Now, let's just pause for a minute. You know, up there in heaven, they're posing this question. Why do the nations rage and imagine this vain or stupid, idiotic thing? The kings of the earth and the rulers are taking counsel together against the Lord and his anointed. Who are they talking about? Father and the Son. They're going to go to war against him. This is first of a series of passages, to me, the most mystifying passages in the Bible. I can understand the world disbelieving God. I can visualize the world rejecting God. All you have to do is look around. But the idea of taking up arms against God, which is what we'll find out in Revelation 16 and elsewhere, has got to be incredible. Stupid. Yeah, I don't know what, that word isn't strong enough. You want to sort of stupid with an underline. Stupid squared or something, yeah. Well, it goes on here then, verse 4. He that sitteth in the heavens shall laugh. The Lord shall have them in derision. Then shall he speak unto them in his wrath and vex them in his great displeasure. Yet have I set my king upon the holy hill of Zion. That's not symbolic, that's literal. I will declare the decree. The Lord has said unto me, thou art my son, this day have I begotten thee. He said that several times, didn't he? At his baptism, transfiguration, so forth. Verse 8, ask of me and I shall give thee the nations for thine inheritance and the uttermost parts of the earth for thy possession. See how interesting. Satan offered that to him and he turned him down. Satan said, hey, give you a shortcut. Worship me. You don't have to go to the cross. But the interesting thing about the conversation, Jesus never challenged Satan's ownership. Satan said, all the nations are given to me and I can give them to whoever I will. I'll give them to you if you bow down and worship me. Remember that? One of the three temptations, Luke 4, Matthew 4, wherever. Interesting. No. The Father said, I will give thee the nations for thine inheritance and uttermost parts of the earth for thy possession. Thou shalt break them with a rod of iron. Thou shalt dash them in pieces like a potter's vessel. You're not going to mess around. So then some advice. Be wise now, therefore, O ye kings. Be instructed, ye judges of the earth. Serve the Lord with fear and rejoice with trembling. Kiss the Son, lest he be angry, and ye perish from the way, when his wrath is kindled but a little. Blessed are all they that put their trust in him. Psalm 2, very interesting psalm, strange psalm. Now, from here, if you want to see how this is all going to be laid out, you read Revelation chapter 5, verse 1, through chapter 19, verse 16. The bulk of the book of Revelation amplifies these events. Chapter 1 is an introduction to Revelation. The next two chapters are letters to seven churches, which happen in their strange mystical way to lay out all of church history. Fascinating. But chapter 4 takes us into heaven. In chapter 5, we have one receive the title deed of the earth. And he breaks the seals and takes possession of that which he purchased. And from chapter 5 through chapter 19, we have these bizarre events going on. And I've taught Revelation for more than 20 years. I take it very seriously. But every time I go through it, and the more I learn, the more I'm inclined to take it ever more literally for some very spooky reasons. But the point is, the day of the Lord, climaxing, of course, in the second coming of Jesus Christ in power and glory. And that's what's summarized for us here in Zechariah 14 from the point of view of the nation Israel. The nation Israel has been in focus from Zechariah 1 through 14. It's a prophecy to Israel, and we'll see it through their eyes. Now, it's also included in this period is a definitive period called the Great Tribulation. We call it that because that's what Jesus called it in Matthew 24. He was quoting from Daniel 12, but it's also perhaps best summarized for us in Daniel chapter 9. We've gone through this many times. This is by way of review. In Daniel chapter 9, Gabriel gives Daniel a little four-verse prophecy that's the most fantastic prophecy in the Bible. And it deals with the Messiah being presented as king. Then it's verse 25 speaks of the precise day that the Messiah would present himself as a king. We've talked about that. Verse 26 speaks of an interval between that period of time and a final seven-year period included in this prophecy. But when you get to verse 27, it speaks of this prince that shall come, this strange leader that has, as I say, 33 different allusions to him or titles of him in the Old Testament, 13 in the New. And he's called the Prince That Shall Come. And he shall enforce the covenant, not sign a treaty. He's going to enforce the covenant with the many, is the idiom in Hebrew for Israel, for 1 week, the final week of years, 7 year period. And in the midst of the week, in the midst of that 7 year period, he shall cause the sacrifice and the oblation to cease. Apparently the temple will be in operation. They will be having offerings. He will stop those in the middle of that 7 year period and set himself up to worship. Paul amplifies this for you in 2 Thessalonians chapter 2. But that triggers a series of events that Jesus has much to say about. In fact, Jesus points to this particular passage when he briefs, when four disciples ask him for a confidential briefing of a second coming, recorded for us in three of the Gospels. We'll take it in Matthew 24. Matthew 24, first of all, warns us not to be deceived. Deception both opens and closes this passage. But the climax of it occurs in verse 15 of Matthew 24. When you therefore shall see the abomination of desolation, that's that event that we just read about, spoken of by Daniel the prophet, stand in the holy place, that is in the holy of holies of the temple. Then let them who are in Judea flee into the mountains. He's not talking about people who are in Lebanon or Syria or New York or L.A. He's talking about people, let them who are in Judea flee into the mountains. Why is he focusing on Judea? We're going to find out when we get to Zechariah 14. But let's just get this background refreshed in our mind first. Jesus continues to let him who is on the housetop not come down to take anything out of his house, neither let him who is in the field return back to take his clothes. Jesus is saying, if you see this, you split and you split now. Seconds count. And woe unto them who are in with child. Because they'll have a hard time getting out of there, see? And to those who nurse children in those days, but pray that your flight be not in the winter. Pray that when this occurs, it doesn't occur in the winter. Why? Judea can be impassable during the winter. We were there one February and it snowed, a couple of feet of snow. Precious pictures of the Hasidim, the Orthodox, throwing snowballs in front of the Wailing Wall. You know, we wanted to have T-shirts made up. We skied where Jesus walked, you know, so...

Possible, they shall deceive the very elect. Oh boy, and here's this theme again. Deception. It's timely that we review this because I'm become increasingly convinced that the most gigantic deception that's ever been on the planet Earth is going to be increasingly sprung upon us over the coming weeks and months and years. Cosmic deception of a very demonic kind. Jesus warned us. Behold, I've told you before, he says. Wherefore, if they shall say unto you, behold, he is in the desert, go not forth. Behold, he is in the secret chambers, believe it not. Behold, he's behind Baal, believe it not. But as the lightning cometh out of the east and shineth even out of the west, so shall the coming of the Son of Man be. And on he goes. And then immediately, verse 29, immediately after the tribulation of those days shall the sun be darkened, the moon shall not give her light, and the stars shall fall from heaven, and the powers of the heaven shall be shaken. And then shall appear the sign of the Son of Man in heaven. And then shall all the tribes of the earth mourn, as they shall see the Son of Man coming in the clouds of heaven with power and great glory. And he shall send his angels with a great sound of a trumpet, and they shall gather together his elect from the four winds and from one end of heaven to the other, and so forth. Now, let's get down to Zechariah verse 2. 14 verse 2. Zechariah said, behold, the day of the Lord cometh, and the spoils shall be divided in the midst of thee. For I will gather all nations against Jerusalem to battle. And the city shall be taken, and the houses rifled, and the women ravished, and half the city shall go forth into captivity. And the residue of the people shall not be cut off from the city. Strange passage. I will. Who's going to do this? God. He's going to actively be involved here. We have all nations, obviously representatively. What organization represents all nations today? United Nations. It's either the UN or maybe something that's going to come out of it. And where are they gathered against? A very specific geographic location. City of Jerusalem. Not used symbolically, used very literally, as we'll quickly see this emphasized as we go on. They're going to, half the city is going to go into captivity. That's very strange, because in the past, either all went or none went. You see, and when they did go, they didn't leave half of them there and so forth. So it's never, this is very decisive. It's never taken place. It does not fit any past overthrow of Jerusalem. Jerusalem has been overthrown 29 times throughout history. This doesn't fit any of them. Verse 3, then shall the Lord go forth and fight against those nations, as when he fought in the day of battle. Well, that's a strange verse. Zechariah 14:3, strange verse. Then shall the Lord go forth. The word is yatzah. And he goes forth as a man of war. That's Exodus 15:3. Says our Lord is a man of war. The same term is used in Judges 14, 2 Samuel 5, Psalm 68, 108, 1 Chronicles, a number of places. Now this, in a sense, also is embodied in Zechariah's own name. You remember what Zechariah's name means? We talked about that when we started the study. God remembers. God has not forgotten Israel. And he's going to push them to extremists for his own reasons. But then shall the Lord go forth and fight against who? The Jews in Jerusalem? No, against those nations. All of them that are encamped against the city of Jerusalem. Let me ask you just a parenthetical footnote question. Do you see Israel here as representing the church? Hardly. And yet that's so widely taught, unfortunately. Now you ask yourself, gee, well, the Lord's going to fight as he did in the day of battle. When did the Lord fight in the day of battle? We could talk about a lot of examples. Exodus 14 talks about him fighting at the Red Sea when he delivered Israel out of Egypt. He fought at Beth Horon when Joshua had when the sun stood still. We talked about that when we went through the book of Joshua in great detail. He fought during the general conquest of Canaan. I'll come back to a specific case in a minute. He fought when Barak fought Sisera in Judges 4 and Jehoshaphat and so forth. Hold your place here. We'll get back. But turn to Numbers 21. You know, there are a number of books that the Lord has, that the Bible talks about. We have the book of the law, the Torah. We have the book of judgment. We have the book of life. How many have heard of the book of life? It's about 60%. That's exciting. We got work to do. No, we got, okay, more, okay. There is an unusual book alluded to in the scripture. In Numbers 21, verse 14,

0: 18, it says, "Wherefore it is said in the book of the wars of the Lord," what he did in the Red Sea and in the brooks of Arnon, and goes on to me. Book of the wars. There's apparently somewhere, I don't know if anyone has a copy, but there's somewhere, there's a book of the wars of the Lord. Now, I'm fond of pointing out a specific case where he fought in ways that many people don't realize. Now, we love music, and we're very indebted to the people that always bring worship here for our studies each evening that we do this. But I have to tell you that sometimes we're a victim of our music. Did you know that? Let me give you an example of that. Who fought the Battle of Jericho? Joshua. Yes. Wrong. That's what the song would get you to believe. But I want you to just indulge me and turn to Joshua chapter 5. Verse 13, and it doesn't actually say this, but I sort of visualize this, what's about to reveal here, occurring after dinner. I sort of visualize Joshua, having finished dinner, took a little stroll from the campfire or whatever. But anyway, he's by Jericho. In verse 13 of Joshua 5, it says, "And it came to pass, when Joshua was by Jericho, that he lifted up his eyes and looked, and behold, there stood a man over against him with a sword drawn in his hand." He's walking at night, and he encounters a warrior, a man, and he's got a sword drawn. That's kind of interesting. Now, Joshua immediately ran back for help. No. Joshua is the head of the army. He's inherited the franchise from Moses, crossed the Jordan through a parting of the Jordan. Circumcises the people who had for 40 years wandered around uncircumcised, and then goes on to take on these seven nations that he is going to challenge to dispossess the land. These nations were populated in part by giants, Satan's attempt. Since he knew that Abram had been promised this land, he populated the place with these some very strange peoples. That's why God tells him to wipe them out, every man, woman, child. There was a gene pool problem introduced, but I won't get into Genesis 6 tonight. We'll keep moving here. So Joshua is not just on guard duty. He's the captain of the host. So what does he do when he finds this guy with a sword drawn? He challenges him like a sentry. He said unto him, Joshua went unto him. He didn't back off. He went up to him and says, "Are you for us or our adversaries? Whose side are you on, guy?" Now, who is this guy that he runs into? Let's look at verse 14 very carefully. And he, the person, said, "Nay, but as captain of the host of the Lord am I now come." Now, don't get confused by the term captain. We tend in our vocabulary to visualize that as a field grade officer. We're talking flag rank here. Number one. This is as captain of the host of the Lord. Now, I am. Get that. It needs to be really paraphrased to do it right in the Hebrew. It's an I am statement. Where would Joshua remember that from? 40 years earlier, he was with Moses on Mount Sinai. Joshua fell on his face to the earth and did worship and said unto him, "What saith my Lord unto his servant?" And the captain of the Lord's host said unto Joshua, "Loose thy shoe from off thy foot, for the place whereon thou standest is holy." And Joshua did so. Now, many people just reading a Bible casually would say, gee, this must be some kind of super angel or something. Maybe it's Michael. He's supposed to be the captain of, he's the military commander in Israel's interest. Someone who's knowledgeable about the role of Michael could validly point that out. Except there's something strange going on here. Angels do not allow themselves to be worshipped. One did and got into a lot of trouble. So this is not an angel, because he encourages himself to be worshipped. Who is this guy? He's Jesus Christ. And he deliberately uses the idioms that Joshua will remember from 40 years earlier, when he, Jesus, was the voice of the burning bush. He said so in John 8. "Loose thy foot from off the shoe." That's exactly what he said to Moses at that time. So Joshua has figured this out pretty quickly. He's a quick learn. "What saith my Lord unto his servant?" So it's hard for us to imagine Jesus personally. Oh, sure, God is behind the battles. He makes sure it comes out the way he wants, all that sort of thing. Sure. No, this is more specific. He is there. in person, not incarnate. Don't get confused. The incarnation is still yet future, but he's there in a tangible form of some kind.
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0: It's Ryan Kennedy, Be My and Sanctus Real, You Are, I Am. 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
2: Consider Matthew 10, verse 42, where Jesus said, "Even if you give a cup of cold water to one of the least of my followers, you will surely be rewarded." Les Goldberg's friends thought he was crazy when he cashed in his personal investments to buy a home to lease for the homeless. A retired engineer, Les felt it was the only decision he could make. He spends a minimum of 1 hour each day with his homeless friends and has helped renovate several properties on their behalf. In all his efforts, Goldberg never regarded the homeless as irresponsible or unreliable. He only saw them as people, hurting people. He figured the house he purchased could be used as both a temporary shelter and a drop-in center, a place where homeless people might pick up post, make phone calls, follow up job leads, and receive donated goods. 4 homeless men live at the house, paying minimal rent to offset expenses. House rules are strict. No alcohol, no drugs, no loitering. Goldberg has never been rich. For 20 years, he ran his own business, designing and installing fire sprinklers, making less than the minimum wage. He was simply a man who saw an unmet need and he found a way to help meet it. Mother Teresa said, "We cannot all do great things, but we can all do small things with great love." Jesus put it this way, "If you give even a cup of cold water to one of the least of my followers, you will surely be rewarded." As you go through this day, keep your heart open and ask God to make you a solution to somebody else's problem. When you do, remember that no act of kindness goes unnoticed by God. One life at a time. That's Vision's Word for today.
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0: Elevation Rhythm and Wash, Jonathan Lees next to me on Vision Christian Radio. 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
1: Michelle, lots on your plate this week. Let's start with the Albanese government appears to be moving from a consultation into a legislative phase for its proposed digital duty of care reforms in part of the Online Safety Act, and they're about to release an exposure draft. What are your concerns about what might be coming?
2: Yeah, I mean, I think it's first worth acknowledging that there is a lot of harm in the online space. And before we jump to considering our freedoms, which are really important, and I'll get to that, the algorithms that currently exist get people hooked onto more and more harmful material. And we've always stood against the exposure of pornography. There's excessively violent material online. There's material about suicide and eating disorders and self-harm. All these things are really harmful, made even more harmful by algorithms and people being sort of what's called mousetrapped into these algorithms. And so the government is looking at how they can stop the progression of somebody accessing more and more harmful material just because they've viewed something once or twice, then, you know, 20 more videos sort of come their way. And what they're looking at is an opt-out. So if you get caught in an algorithm that you don't want that sort of material being pushed to you, then you can opt out of those of that particular algorithm. But I'm sure your listeners have concerns, as we do, that this isn't just a tool to restrict free speech. And that's the real problem. And the problem really rests in the fact that the government doesn't know how to define what real harm is. And we saw that with the misinformation bill. And I don't think people have forgotten that. I read through the explanatory memorandum, which took me a whole day. It was about 80 pages. And they were defining harmful speech in that document as, you know, discussion about the harms of abortion or opposition to gender medicine as harmful to public health. And this is a clever way of them to get around freedom of speech, because freedom of speech is normally limited in an environment where there would be more harm done had that freedom not been limited. And so they justify that freedom of speech doesn't apply where harm is at play, when there's great societal harm. So what they define as harmful really defines whether this is going to be good or bad policy. And so we'll be watching very, very closely on the exposure draft. And if it is, if it smells even a little bit like the misinformation bill, we will be launching a big campaign. So people need to just be looking out for that. But in the meantime, we should just be really praying over the development of this exposure draft. Pray that the government will get it right, that they'll know the line between what is actually harmful and what freedoms need to be protected. And because that's what it comes down to at the end of the day, the goal should be a safer internet, but not a less free internet. And they've got to be able to strike that balance. Does it make the platform safer? And does it preserve the right of Australians to express their lawful views, even if they're controversial, even if they're not politically correct? That people should be able to still express their views and have this public debate. So this is a really important piece of legislation. We need to sort of have an understanding that this is very complex, tricky ground for the government to navigate. But we really hope that they are able to strike that balance between protecting people from going down those harmful algorithm pathways and having some sort of capacity from the tech provider themselves to be able to limit those dangerous algorithms whilst not defining as dangerous the things that should be protected under within freedom of speech.
0: There you go. Some good thoughts there from Michelle Pierce on the Online Safety Act. And, of course, you can catch Neil Johnson on 2020 every weekday morning, 10 a.m. Eastern, 8 a.m. in the West, right here on Vision Christian Radio. 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

0: Agatala, Colton Dixon, perfectly overnight on Vision Christian Radio 4. What day is it? It's a Tuesday. There you go. I just checked the calendar. It's Steve Mack with you overnight. Taggy is through the wee small hours of your Tuesday morning. A little after 4 a.m. Eastern, but after 3:30 a.m. Central. And Bernie Dimas in a few moments in a different perspective. Sowing and reaping is the message today from Bernie. Also, a little bit of weird news. So, you know the old sayings we say? You know, we don't even think about it. It's just old sayings we say. Well, some of them today, and the meanings behind them, where the sayings come from. I find words fascinating, to be honest, and there's a name for it. I don't know what it is. I'll have to look it up. We're going to talk about that in weird news. And today with Jeff Vines, a little bit later on, part two of the message, Hide and Seek, and the Word of God. Yes, we're doing a Bible study in Luke 11 this morning about prayer. Right now, the weather for your Tuesday ahead: Sydney, some showers in 19. Melbourne, a sunny day in 16. Brisbane, showers 25. Perth, sunny in 22. Adelaide and Canberra both sharing a sunny day in 18 degrees. Hobart, very similar, but a couple of showers about for the Apple Isle, 17 degrees for Hobart. And Darwin, a sunny day and 33 degrees.
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7: These days, just about anything goes, or at least that's what we want to believe. No more rules, no more religion. That was also 20th century. These days, anything goes. If it feels good, do it. The problem is, though, that it doesn't always work, because the universal principle of cause and effect inevitably comes into play. Hi, I'm Bernie Diamond, and thank you so much for joining me again. Today we're going to be taking a look at sowing and reaping from a different perspective. And do stay tuned, because in just a few minutes I'll be telling you about my free daily devotional, Fresh. It's all about helping you become all that God made you to be. We're chatting this week on the program about reaping the harvest of righteousness. It's a God thing, a God harvest, an abundant harvest, in fact. And yet a harvest that so many people miss out on in life, even, let me say, people who love God and believe in Him. Somehow they're still missing out on the harvest. Paul the Apostle, writing to his friends at the church in Philippi way back in the first century, puts it like this, Philippians chapter 1, beginning at verse 9. "And this is my prayer, that your love may overflow more and more with knowledge and full insight, to help you determine what is best, so that in the day of Christ you may be pure and blameless, having produced the harvest of righteousness that comes through Jesus Christ for the glory and the praise of God." Problem is, righteousness, well, it's not a word that we use so much in common day-to-day language anymore. Self-righteousness maybe is the only time we really hear this word righteousness. So what is it? Why does it matter? And why does it produce a harvest? They're all good questions, if indeed there is a harvest. Well, if God has a harvest waiting for me, I, for one, want my share of it, don't you? Well, it turns out that this whole righteousness thing is a matter of cause and effect. Let's take a look. I guess we pretty much understand the word right, telling right from wrong. At least we think we do. If it's right, it's right. If it's wrong, it's wrong. Well, not so much black and white these days. Lots of shades of grey there between what people consider to be right and wrong. Particularly the wealthier that nations and their peoples become, the more focused we become on ourselves rather than on the people around us, that line between right and wrong is a bit like, well, the shifting sands. Nevertheless, we all, I guess, have some sense of right and wrong. But the word righteousness, well, that's something more of a legal term. It has to do with a law, and in the sense of God's righteousness, it has to do with God's law, which is what we find in the Old Testament. Best way I've found to kind of understand it is in terms of our law today. Let's say someone does something wrong, whether it's a minor traffic infringement or a murder. Once they've done that and it's proven, they stand condemned by the law. By and large, so long as justice is done, we as a society don't have a problem with that. We understand that we have to stop people from speeding in their cars right through to stopping them from murdering people. So we do something wrong, and as the saying goes, we find ourselves on the wrong side of the law. And then there's a debt to be paid, whether it's a $100 speeding fine or 25 years in prison for a murder. The law demands justice. And that justice acts both as a penalty and hopefully as a deterrent, but also it gives society a sense that justice has been done. I mean, if a loved one of ours was killed by a drunk driver, let's say, and that drunk driver is tried and convicted and given just a $50 fine, then we don't experience so much a sense of justice. On the other hand, if that drunk driver is locked up for some number of years, whilst it doesn't bring our loved one back, our sense of justice is satisfied. But here's the thing, once the penalty or the debt has been paid by the transgressor, whatever you and I may think of them, they are free because they now have a right standing according to the law. A murderer, after serving their term in prison, walks out that gate a free man or a free woman with precisely the same standing according to the law as you and I. They've served their time, they've paid their debt to society, and they are now back on the right side of the law. In a legal sense, they stand justified, and here it is, here's the word, and righteous. They are back with a right standing according to the law, and that is what righteousness means, to be in right standing with the law. So if we do something wrong, it causes us pain, let alone the pain it causes other people, because we find ourselves on the wrong side of the law. Once we take our punishment and serve our dues, we are righteous again in the eyes of the law, cause and effect. And it's like that both in our relationship with God and in life generally. And this is something that the Apostle Paul talks about with his friends in the church of Galatia back in the first century. Have a listen. Galatians chapter 6, beginning at verse 7. "Don't be deceived," he writes. "God isn't mocked, for you will reap whatever you sow. If you sow to your own flesh, you'll reap corruption from the flesh. But if you sow to the Spirit, you'll reap eternal life from the Spirit. So let's not grow weary in doing what's right, for we will reap at harvest time if we don't give up." In other words, look, don't kid yourself. Stop trying to get around God. Whatever you sow, you're going to reap. Cause and effect. Sow rubbish, you'll reap rubbish. Sow goodness, and you will reap goodness. So even though things are tough, even though sometimes it feels as though the whole world's against us, even though it feels sometimes that nothing, absolutely nothing, is going our way, Paul's saying here, in fact, God's saying through Paul, sow goodness, don't get tired of doing that. Sow goodness, sow in God's direction, sow in God's way, to His Spirit, and just at the right time, you'll reap a harvest of righteousness, sowing and reaping, cause and effect. Now, there's more to this whole righteousness thing than what we do. There's some bad news about righteousness, and there's some good news. In fact, great news, fantastic news. And we're going to be checking that out next week on the program. But right now, I guess, in a world where the maxim of our day is that, well, pretty much anything goes, I just feel today that we need to debunk that lie. It's a patent lie. Do what feels good, anything goes, it'll be fine. No, it won't. It won't be fine because there's this law of cause and effect. If you and I get drunk, we hop in our car, we go driving, we knock over a pedestrian, there are going to be consequences, cause and effect. As you sow, so shall you reap. Sow goodness and will reap the harvest, the abundant blessing of righteousness, a right standing with God, a God who loves us beyond what words we can say, a God who wants to bless, literally bless our socks off. And the thing I want to encourage you with today is this, that doing good doesn't always feel good. Let me say that again because it's important. Doing good doesn't always feel good. Loving difficult people, turning the other cheek, putting others before ourselves, buttoning our lip when we want to argue, being humble, being a servant. In fact, often it hurts, it's tough, and we want to give up. It's all too hard. This being righteous, this living out God's goodness is really hard work sometimes, and it really hurts sometimes, and Jesus knows that because it cost him being nailed to the cross. But we reap what we sow. That's the universal principle. As you sow, so shall you reap. So, writes Paul, let us not grow weary in doing what is right, for we will reap at harvest time if we don't give up. Don't give up. The harvest is an abundant blessing of righteousness, a blessing from God that is absolutely beyond anything that we can imagine right now, this harvest of righteousness. Don't give up. Is alive and active, amen, with the power to transform your life, to help you become all that God made you to be. 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My prayer is that your heart will be touched and transformed as you draw ever closer to Jesus through the power of His Word. I'm Bernie Diamond, and I'll catch you again same time tomorrow with a different perspective.
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0: Brian Stevenson again. Jamie McDonald, Ain't No Way. You're on Vision Christian Radio. We've got Today with Jeff Vines in just a few moments, continuing the message from yesterday, Hide and Seek. But first of all, let's do this. So we're in news today. Well, there's some old Victorian-era sayings that we still use today. Here's one. Paint the town red. This phrase is universally taken to mean having a celebratory night out. Its origins are still debated, but are thought by many to be connected to a bloke called Henry, who was the third Marquis of Waterford. In 1837, he and his mates became so inebriated over the course of a day that they stole a tin of red paint from a night watchman and ran right through the town of Melton Mowbray, destroying property and literally painting the town red.
1: Life's hard sometimes. We get discouraged, struggle in our faith, and it's easy to feel alone. Despite how you might feel sometimes, know that God's got your back. And so do we. Vision's prayer line team are ready to pray for whatever you're going through. 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

Hello, this is Today with Jeff Vines, and my name is Bill. Thanks for joining me. In this episode, Pastor Jeff is looking at the example of the disciple Matthew, the tax collector, in a series about seeking out those who are lost in our communities. 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Here's Pastor Jeff as he finishes this message.

Can we go back and grab that story I told you at the beginning? Because here's what I've learned in my life in ministry. There are lights flashing all around us. There are the lives of those at work and at school, on the sporting fields, even at church, who are going down, fading into the abyss. And their distress calls are often misinterpreted. Their anger and their stress and their frustration and their agitated demeanor and their arrogance and pride and unhealthy drive to conquer everything, those are nothing less than screams of insecurity and hopelessness. They're trying to grab a lifesaver as they continue to sink deeper and deeper into anxiety and depression at the realization that it's all going to end one day soon. It's all arrogance, but it's a cover-up for insecurity because the soul is desperate for meaning and hope to attach to something that's eternal. Unfortunately, as they send out the distress signals, you and I are dozing off, asleep on the job, when we should be attentive and praying for and looking for opportunities to say, come follow me. In the latest Barna Research Group survey, here's what they discovered. Less than 33% of all Christians actively share their stories of faith and hope in Christ. That's one-third. However, in the same survey, they learned that more than 79% of the unchurched people said they would engage in faith conversations if asked. How is it that there can be such a gap? Millennials, I get to brag on you. I'm going to brag on you because it's my generation letting you down. Millennials want the real thing or nothing. They want, give me the real thing or nothing. And when you have the real thing, guess what happens? There's a cause and effect. Let me give you an example in Acts 4. They called the disciples in, commanded them not to speak or teach at all in the name of Jesus. But Peter and John replied, which is right in God's eyes? Listen to you or listen to him. You be the judges. As for us, we cannot help speaking about the things we've seen and heard. See, when you've truly been transformed, you can't help but to speak about the transformation that's occurred in your life. Unfortunately, for we non-millennials, here's what we think. Here's what we've been taught to think. Just live a good life and that'll be enough. Let me read the quote. If we just live good enough lives, we can forgo the conversation entirely. We don't need to talk about Jesus. We just be good people. And people around us will almost magically come to know Jesus through our good actions and selfless character. Does anybody see the obvious problem? You're not that good. You're not good. People from other religions may even be better than you. Atheists may be morally better than some of you. So you may live a good life, but if you don't explain why, they'll kind of grab you in and lump you in with everybody else. This style, the Barna Report says, of evangelism is becoming more and more prevalent in a culture constantly looking for a fast track and simple fix. In other words, it doesn't cost me anything. I live a good life. I'm good. The gospel is a gospel of words and actions. It is a story of history, his story, and your story and how they intersect. Can I say that again? The gospel is a story of his story, history, and my story, and how they intersect. And in Matthew 9:13, later on in the same passage, Jesus says, for I have not come to call the righteous, but sinners. And I love the Greek word for call. There is a real estate sign, and it's called kaleo real estate. That's a Greek word. And it means to call and gather and to speak. So all in that one word means it assumes that Jesus came to call and to speak and to gather. Unfortunately, here's what happens in our world today. We call people near and then isolate away. Now, I don't want to beat you up here. I told you we're all guilty here.

0: But let me tell you what has to change. There are incidental Matthew parties happening all the time. In the office, school, kids' soccer games, at the restaurant, at the cafes that we frequent, college dormitories. But instead of walking across the room, when we go to these kind of functions, we tend to locate other Christians and separate ourselves over in the corner. Holy huddles, they're called. Jesus looks down from heaven and says, "Dude, what are you doing? This is a divine appointment." I think Matthew's up there with him, and he says, "What are you doing? Did you not read about my Matthew party? Just walk across the room." Hey, do you know who is really good at this? Jesus. You say, "Well, yeah, he's good at everything." But his style of evangelism is often overlooked. Yeah, he preached to the masses, but his great success stories were one-on-one. The woman at the well, John 4, the disciples have been teaching and walking and teaching and walking and teaching and walking. They get hungry, they get thirsty, they come to a famous well, and they want some water, but the disciples also want to go into town and buy some food. So they say to Jesus, "Jesus, let's go into town and buy some food to go with this yummy water." And Jesus says what? "You guys go ahead, pick me up some Chick-fil-A, wheat bun, extra pickle. I'll just stay right here." And a Samaritan woman comes out to get water, and Jesus walks across the room. He just engages her in conversation about life and truth and relationships. She brings up politics and religion, not Jesus. And then it gets personal, life and death, and she notices something unique about Jesus. And what really compels her was not that Jesus did any kind of miracle, but what compelled her was his words. John 4, let me read it to you. "Many of the Samaritans from that town believed in him because of the woman's testimony. He told me everything I did." Okay, that's somewhat miraculous. "So when the Samaritans came to him, they urged him to stay with them, and he stayed 2 days. And because of his words, many more became believers. They said to the woman, 'We no longer believe just because of what you said. Now we have heard for ourselves, and we know that this man really is the Savior of the world.'" She believes, and then what happens? She drags half the town to a well party. Let me just mix all these people together with this Jesus dude. Good things are going to happen. And she says, "Come listen to the dude who talked to me and listened to me and engaged me in conversation with truth and compassion." My favorite story of Jesus' method of evangelism is Zacchaeus. I've always loved it. I love this story. By the way, just so you know, Zacchaeus was a tax collector, but at least he was in the high rent district. I mean, you know, poor Matthew was at a toll booth. Zacchaeus, this is during the time of Jesus' ministry days winding down. In just a few days, Jesus is going to face the cross, and these same people right now that are saying, "Hosanna, Hosanna, blessed is he who comes in the name of the Lord," they're going to be yelling, "Crucify him," in a matter of days. And Jesus knows this, and all of this weighs heavy on his shoulders. He knows what is awaiting him because he's seen probably thousands of crucifixions. And he knows there's so much to be accomplished in a short amount of time. And we're talking, I mean, what are you doing in your life that is more important than the salvation of the world? And so he's kind of busy right now. You could excuse Jesus for saying, "Peter, deal with Zacchaeus, would you? I got a lot on my plate right now. Matthew, you're a tax collector. You speak his language. Go over and get Zacchaeus out of that tree. Take him to the house, to your home, have a meal with him, and tell him about me. Because I'm kind of busy right now. I'm dying for the sins of the world." But that's not the way Jesus worked. Even when Jesus was suffering and dying, he still walked across the room because there was a thief on a cross right beside him that had the audacity to interrupt Jesus' suffering with a request. "Hey, Jesus, will you remember me when you come into your kingdom?" Now, if there's ever a time when Jesus had the right to be selfish, man, it's now. Part of us could understand Jesus would have said, "Excuse me, I'm dying here. Can I just have this one moment to myself? I got the sins of the world on my shoulders. Do you mind? Can I just have one moment's peace? I've given you people everything." Instead, he looks at him with compassion. He starts to be more concerned about him than himself. And he says, "Today you'll be with me in paradise." This is amazing to me. I mean, seriously, Jesus, feeling the venomous hate of his persecutors, bearing the punishment of all who would believe in him throughout the ages, at that very same moment was aware and available to one sinner who was trying to come home. Do you know the conviction I've had in my own life this week? You know, isn't it amazing? We are so busy in the West. And if you notice, the more wealthy And more, the more wealthy we become, the more busy we become, and the more busy we become, the less people come to Jesus. It's because there are no more Matthew parties. We don't have time for that. I think one of the best examples of this, and I know I've used it before, it's my favorite, is the game of hide and seek. Hide and seek is a simple game, isn't it? The one who hides is in control, right? You get to hide wherever you want. You get to keep your eyes open, and you get to choose where you're going to go and what you're going to do and where you're going to hide. And you can shift from one place to another to avoid the guy who's trying to catch you. Now, when I was a little boy, I was so skinny. I mean, you got no idea. I was so skinny. I could hide under the kitchen sink. Until one day I discovered that so could a lot of other things, like mice and spiders and garden snakes, and the day I found maggots. Nevertheless, hiding is usually the easier job, right? What's the harder job in hide and seek? The seeker. He or she places himself or herself in a humble position. They continually seek for those whose mission it is to evade them, right? And every time the seeker gets close, they can move farther away. So the worst thing about the game is the seeker gets no title of recognition. In other games, the pivotal player gets a high-profile name. In basketball, the center. Baseball, the pitcher or the catcher. Hockey, the goalkeeper. But in hide and seek, you're it. And other than your cousin on the Addams Family, that's no recognition. Jesus knew the rule of the universe. God is it, the world is hiding, and the fisherman's role is to come out and say, "Ali, ali, oxen free," which comes all the way back from the second century. And it's our way of confusing what it's really supposed to say, "All ye out, come in free." And over the years, it just changed. "All ye out, come in free. Ali, ali, oxen free. You can come home now. It's okay. You're safe. You'll not get hurt or penalized. Stop hiding. Come home. Doesn't matter what you did. Doesn't matter where you've been. Just turn around and head back home." And all through the Bible, Jesus wants us to know that his fishermen will understand that people hide for different reasons, and you'll never know what it's going to be. But they all want to be somewhere where it's safe again. They hide because of tragedy. They think God's abandoned them for some difficulty that they've gone through. They hide because of shame, something that they did before. They think that there's no way Jesus can forgive them. They think that they've made some life choices that prevent them from coming out of hiding. So there's no way. The last thing they want to do is be around Christians. It's just one more place. They don't measure up. And some people hide because of fear. Fear that they will be rejected. People hide for reasons, but here's the truth. This is what I want to share with you this weekend. Please, you don't think it. You don't know it because there's a lie the evil one tells you. But people really want to be found. They really do. You know, one time when we were playing hide and seek, I got stuck under the kitchen sink. I managed to squeeze myself back in the back right-hand corner, and the pipe of the kitchen sink had pressed me, and then I couldn't get my legs and knees, and I was just stuck. I couldn't do anything. I was stuck, but I was proud. Because no one could find me. My brothers opened up the kitchen door many times, but they couldn't see me. I mean, I was hiding good. But I couldn't do anything about it. And then I was trying to say, "Well, how long do I stay here?" And my dad got concerned. It was a Saturday. So he came searching for me, and he found me, and he helped me get out. It took a while. I could finally breathe again. I was free again. But here's the point. I can't make it out of hiding on my own. I have to be sought. I got to be loved in Jesus' name. Even when you see the ugliness that I try to hide, even when it's my own fault that I'm in this mess. Do you remember how Jesus handled Zacchaeus? That's why it's one of my favorite stories. He didn't say, "Zacchaeus, clean up your life, change your job, pay back what you stole, and I'll come to your house. If you do all those things and stop hiding and tell everybody what your real problem is, then I'll come visit you." No. Without hesitating, Jesus insists upon befriending Zacchaeus first, before Zacchaeus gets respectable. And what happened in the story? The religious people grumbled. They always do. They couldn't believe Jesus was going to hang out with the scum of the earth. Even in Matthew 9, when the Pharisees saw this, they asked the disciples, "Why does your teacher eat with tax collectors and sinners?" On hearing this, Jesus said, "It is not the healthy who need a doctor, but the sick. But go and learn what this means. I desire mercy, not sacrifice, for I have not come to call the righteous, but sinners." Jesus responds to his fishermen, You don't get it, man. The healthy don't need a doctor. The sick do. Wake up, man. I've come to seek and save the lost. And when I see Jesus, the Lord of the universe, so aware of people who are hiding, man, it just pumps me up to know that living inside me and you is a Savior who wants to rescue hiding people. And he's given us the only message that is effective in rescuing those who truly want to be found. I know some people don't want to be found. I know there are some people that are just so angry. But we just saw where 2/3 of the people who were asked if they would engage in a conversation about God said they would. So can I tell you something as we move into this season of the life of our church? Man, we are so healthy. We're the healthiest we've ever been here. I don't think I ever remember being this excited. A church where people invite coworkers out for coffee, where a guy buys 2 Dodger tickets, one for himself and one for the guy he's gonna take for conversation. Where small groups, it's my dream, where small groups would say, hey, let's stop these holy huddles and once a month, let's invite everybody from the neighborhood for a barbecue. But they might bring beer. They might use foul language. Yeah, they probably will. They probably will. It's not the well who need a doctor. It's the sick. There's no agenda other than to relate. Man, what would happen? What would happen? My dream church gets so creative with this that high-tech people began to create new ways to reach out to their friends. Facebook, Twitter, Snapchat, and whatever else there is that I don't know about. But can I give you a warning that we find automatically in the text? Be careful who you invite. No truth vigilantes, no bounty hunters, no overzealous types, just normal, relationally and emotionally intelligent people who will just talk to others about life. Now, let me finish this. This walking across the room thing is so powerful and effective. Do you know how many lives have been transformed this way? Did I ever tell you about a woman I know who was militant about abortion? I mean, militant. She had become pregnant with her 3rd child, did not want the pregnancy to continue. She was livid that she could not get an abortion in the state of Texas, so she filed a lawsuit against her home state saying that preventing her from having an abortion was unconstitutional. She said that she wanted to terminate the pregnancy by an abortion performed by a competent, licensed physician under safe clinical conditions, and if she was denied that right, she said it would be a violation of her personal privacy. In 1992, she began working with abortion clinics, even though later admitting that she really didn't realize this process actually ended a human life. She had been led to believe that it was nothing more than a chemical flushing out of the system. In the end, she decided not to have an abortion, but gave her child up for adoption. In the late 90s, pro-life organizations moved into the same building as the abortion clinic, and she began having encounters at the coffee shop for lunch with pro-lifers. And these pro-lifers began walking across the room to talk to this lady whose name was Norma. And they talked about a number of things. The story's amazing. Life and love and happiness and meaning and day-to-day struggles, everything really. And the pro-lifers were never condemning or judgmental concerning Norma. Instead, just carefully listened to her struggles and concerns and then carefully explained to her what abortion really was and how it's carried out. And Norma was shocked. She was greatly impacted by the love and the care of these pro-lifers, and when invited to meet their Savior Jesus, who was a friend to all sinners and compassionate to the brokenhearted, and that nobody was without sin, Norma jumped in. She left her post and ran to Jesus, and Norma became a Christian through these relationships, and for the rest of her life, worked hard to overturn the famous or infamous Roe versus Wade verdict. By the way, Norma's full name is Norma McCorvey, and you may know her as Jane Roe in Roe versus Wade. And she is just as surprised as you are that her attorneys used her situation as a means to their end, legalizing abortion. When you and I stop walking across the room, it's lights out on the kingdom of God coming into the lives of those around us. Lights out. We are plan A and there's no plan B. Therefore, we are Christ's ambassadors, as though God were making his appeal through us. We change the world one life at a time, one Matthew party at a time, one conversation at a time. Now here's the first question, and they come quickly. You only have 2. 1, when's your next Matthew party? I mean, come on, this is not hard. Just put some food on the table. Invite your friends from your old life and your new life and just let things happen. I know you have your holy huddles, and holy huddles can be good. You need time. You need me, spiritual time. I got that. But man, when's your next Matthew party? This is not a bait and switch party. It's not invite everybody out and then hit them with a sale. No, this is just life. Life. Second question. Are there any of you in the room still hiding? Can I tell you someone who walked across the universe for you? Man, he didn't walk across the room. He walked across the universe. He gets the prize for coming the farthest to Matthew's party, only it's his party. And the Bible says in Philippians, he was found in appearance as a man. He humbled himself by becoming obedient to death, even death on the cross. And the reason Jesus came so far and left his ultimate circle of comfort and took this very long walk across the universe, across the cosmos, the reason he did that is to stretch out his hands for people who are smack dab in the middle of making a mess out of their lives and saying at the top of his lungs, "Ollie, ollie, oxen free. Come on home now. Stop hiding. Come on home." I pray that if you're in the room right now and sound of my voice, that you would plan your next Matthew party as Rick and I are going to do. He doesn't know it yet, but we're going to. And he'll hold me accountable for that. So, you know, a couple of Saturdays, you can go up to him, "Hey, Jeff Bynes said, did he do that?" And second, if you're hiding still, when are you going to understand that there's nothing that you've done, nothing that you've done to keep you out of God's kingdom because of the grace and the mercy of Jesus? If you're at the very bottom of the spiritual barrel, it just means you're a little closer to coming out of hiding. And it means that God will reach even deeper and deeper and deeper still until you realize it's time to come home. And if you want that joy that is centralized, there's only one way you're going to find it: through Jesus, who walked across the universe so you could find it, in hopes that you would walk across the room that others may find it as well. Father, I thank you and praise you for the truth of your word and how it just opens our eyes to what you've done for us. And I pray in Christ's name that we would be extra motivated, that maybe for the first time this would dawn on us that it's not about going out to the street corner and yelling something in the name of Jesus, although we acknowledge there are some people who have that gift as well. We acknowledge that. But in this place, in this time, the calling on our lives, for most of us, is just bring our old friends together with our new friends, and our new friends walk across the room to share the good news of the gospel. And as we do life together, as we answer the questions of those who are searching, that there will be people far from God come near. That's our prayer in Christ's name. Amen.
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It's Justin Michael, Cannot See Tomorrow, overnights on Vision Christian Radio. And heading to God's Word, continuing the series about prayer. And this morning, talking about the prayer life of Jesus. Luke chapter 11, verse 1. Jesus was praying in a certain place. And when he finished, one of his disciples said to him, "Lord, teach us to pray." Have you ever stopped to wonder why Jesus prayed? As Luke chapter 5 informs us, Jesus often withdrew to lonely places and prayed. The Lord's passion for prayer may surprise us. He is God. Why would he need to pray at all? Well, the Gospels record Jesus praying at key moments in his ministry. First, remember that Jesus was tempted in the wilderness. After fasting 40 days and 40 nights, prayer is not actually mentioned here, but since prayer and fasting are often connected in the Bible, it's safe to assume that Jesus prayed intensely to prepare for the temptations that would follow. In addition, Jesus chose his 12 disciples after he spent the night praying to God. Through prayer, he was guided by the Spirit to choose his closest followers. In Luke 11, we read that one of his disciples asked Jesus to teach them to pray just after he had finished praying. And in response, he taught them the prayer we know today as the Lord's Prayer. On the night before he died, Jesus prayed as never before, earnestly wrestling with God. Our Lord's submission to death on the cross for our sake, obeying the will of the Father, was the fruit of that prayerful struggle. Through prayer, Jesus received strength, discernment, instruction, and obedience. The bottom line is this: if Jesus needed to pray, well, how much more do we need to do the same? Let's pray. Well, thank you, Lord, for showing us how important it is to pray. Help us to follow your example. Thank you for giving us prayer so that we can grow closer to you. In Jesus' name we pray. Amen.

0: for King and Country Miracle overnights on Vision Christian Radio. A little after 5 a.m. Eastern, a bit after 3 a.m. in the West, a little after 4:30 a.m. Central. And it's Steve Mack with you taking you through the wee small hours. On the way in a few moments, a creation minute talking about dinosaurs. Perhaps they were feathered. There we go. I guess some of them might have been. Also on the way a little later in the hour, last week I was chatting with Peter Sorkia. She's a Christian life coach, a Christian couples counsellor, and the subject, Love is Blind. We're going to continue that chat a little later on this hour. And also a new beginning, Pastor Greg Laurie, how to reach our culture with the gospel, part one of that message on the way. But right now, let's do this. Wandered down memory lane today, Tuesday the 8th of September 2026. Sir Harry Secombe, born in Swansea in Wales in 1921. He died at the age of 79 back in 2001. A Welsh singer and actor. And in the early 50s, he starred on radio as part of the Goons comedy program, which was absolutely hilarious if you ever get to listen back to some of the Goons stuff. He had a major role in the musical movie Oliver in 1968 and starred in the Australian film Sunstruck in 1973. He also hosted the religious TV programs Highway and Songs of Praise. Happy birthday, Sir Harry Secombe. James Packer, born in Sydney, New South Wales. He's 59 today. Australian businessman and son of the late billionaire Kerry Packer. And Ronnie Burns, born in Prahran in Victoria. He's 80 today. Australian singer, TV host and interior decorator. His biggest hit was Smiley from back in 1970, written by Johnny Young and produced by Molly Meldrum. And he was also the original co-host of the TV show Healthy, Wealthy and Wise. There you go. A couple of events today. A Scotch tape developed by Richard Drew was sent to its first prospective client on this day in 1930. The Monkees audition advertisement appeared in LA's Variety magazine in 1965. It read, "Madness, running parts for four insane boys aged 17 to 21. There we go. And they found four rather crazy dudes to become the Monkees, of course. And Queen Elizabeth II, UK's longest-serving monarch, died aged 96 at Balmoral after reigning for 70 years. That was 4 years ago today. Just a few events and birthdays on this day. It is the 8th of September 2020.
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3: Unless you've been living underground for the last few years, I'm sure you've heard of feathered dinosaurs. It seems we're constantly hearing that birds evolved from dinosaurs. Some have even suggested that KFC could change its name to KFD, Kentucky Fried Dinosaur. But not all evolutionary scientists accept the dino-to-bird dogma. A prominent one is renowned ornithologist Alan Fiducia of the University of North Carolina. He recently stated, "The theory that birds are the equivalent of living dinosaurs and that dinosaurs were feathered is so full of holes that the creationists have jumped all over it. He further laments, with the advent of feathered dinosaurs, we are truly witnessing the beginnings of the meltdown of the field of paleontology. Those looking for evidence that birds evolved from dinosaurs will be disappointed, because the Creator has told us that He created birds before the land creatures, such as dinosaurs.
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0: It's Blessing Offer in Jordan's Overnights on Vision Christian Radio for a Tuesday morning. Well, we're around 45 minutes away from this morning's edition of the Rise and Shine Breakfast Show. Let's have a listen back to something that happened on yesterday's program.
1: Where in our vision network should we lay our creative juices next? And I've got... Don't you think?
2: Amazing imagery. Oh, yes.
1: Isn't it? That's
2: yes.
1: what we're doing.
2: We need to just, you know, let the juices flow across Australia. Phil.
1: That's
2: bless
1: right.
2: every town.
1: 1-800-316-316. Well, Louise, you're very patiently standing by while we set the scene there. But, Louise, you've got a pitch.
3: I do. It's Inverell, a rural town, northwest New South Wales.
2: Okay. Why do you want us to sing about Inverell?
3: Well... I was born in Inverell, but that's got nothing to do with the
1: importance
3: of it.
1: That's a good enough.
3: It's a great town. It's known as the Sapphire City.
2: Ooh.
3: It's actually the home of the proud Kamilaroi people, who were our original inhabitants.
1: Okay.
3: And I believe the first people to come from Europe were Scottish.
2: Oh, the Scots.
3: Hi.
2: Scots.
3: Yeah.
2: Wee laddie.
1: Laddie.
3: Yeah. Oh, my
2: they were
3: dad
2: eating
3: played the bagpipes. So
1: oh.
2: Yeah, playing the bagpipes.
3: He was a bagpipe playing Scot.
1: Oh, beautiful. Mm. Do you have fond memories of the bagpipes screaming out at home?
3: Well, Dad used to go out into the paddock to practice.
2: Did he really?
1: You know what? We had a guy who lived next to us who played the bagpipes, and I didn't mind until he decided to play Midnight. It was like New Year's Eve and a couple of times when my kids were newborn babies.
2: Mm.
1: And at that point, I was
3: okay.
1: I thought I loved them. And at that point, I was like, maybe I don't.
2: Well, look, I had a friend who wasn't a Christian.
1: It was crazy.
2: Disclaimer, my friend who wasn't a Christian used to play the bagpipes on people's cats at parties. He had a way.
1: Don't do that.
2: Yeah, I'm not endorsing
1: that's
2: this.
1: That's mean.
2: But it was funny. It was very funny.
1: Well,
3: that's crazy.
1: That is crazy.
3: I know that the Scottish name for Inverell means the meeting place of the swans.
2: Oh,
3: and
2: swans.
3: We have a lot of swans on our Lake Inverell.
1: Okay.
3: And so that's important.
1: Are there many sapphires there?
3: However, the main thing that Inverell is famous for is sapphires. We're called the Sapphire City.
2: Okay.
1: Are there many, like if we came, we're on the hunt for gold. Are we likely to find a sapphire if we come?
3: Sapphires are what we mine here.
1: You do, still?
2: Still.
3: Still, there's a couple there privately owned. Now, I think they're big minings. Are probably not near as plentiful anymore. But if you come and go to the Tourist Information Centre, they'll direct you to spots where we can, yes.
1: Well, I think this is very good. Maybe we should call it the Gem City.
2: Yes.
1: Or something.
3: Yes.
2: Yes.
3: It's beautiful.
2: Gem Town.
1: City of, gems in many ways.
2: Mm-hmm.
1: I look, the creative juices are starting to flow. We're getting excited.
3: Absolutely. There's a great tourist spot just outside of Inverell called Copeton Dam, where it's got like 15 times the amount of water of Sydney Harbour.
1: Wow.
2: What?
3: It's really mammoth.
1: How big is that dam?
2: It's a lot of water.
3: Caravans go back and forth along the highway. Lots of fishing, lots of just relaxing holidays. It's family place.
1: Well, Louise, you've given us a lot to start with. What we'll do is we'll start today and we'll put it out there and get everyone to weigh in with additional facts for us. And by Friday, we'll have you a song.
3: Oh, that sounds marvellous. Thanks for giving me the opportunity to tell you about our town.
1: Oh, Louise, we're just stoked. How good
2: Beautiful.
1: Is that? Inverell, that's it. There's a song coming for you this week.
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0: And joining me on the line is couples counsellor and Christian life counsellor, or life coach, if you like, is Peter Silkea. G'day, Peter.
1: G'day, how are you going?
0: I'm not too shabby for an old fellow. And now, today, the subject is love. So what does the Bible say on love?
1: The Bible says that there's different types of love. It says there's agape love, which is that beautiful unconditional love that God has for us. And how precious is that? And that's how we should really treat others, but we don't always. As believers, we should be able to do that because God's in us, but it's not too easy. Then there's filial love, which

0: down when you're in romantic love, and I can talk about that at length. It literally shuts down in certain areas of the brain. So when it wakes up again, and then you look at this person, you think, "Who's that?" And you don't feel that same romance, that same passion. You think you've fallen out of love, but that's not the real love. We're talking about a combination of those three loves which we need in marriage. So we actually need to be committed to staying for the right reasons, and that is for commitment's sake. We've made vows before our God, before our friends and family, and so we're going to do what it takes. And that's the only way you get through marriage, to do, I'm going to do what it takes. I'm going to try whatever I need to try, and I'm going to work with this husband, this wife, to make it work. People who do get divorced and then down the track they are interviewed, largely they will say, "I wish that we had worked on our marriage more." So that's what divorced people say. They don't say, "I'm so happy to be divorced. That was a relief." And it is initially because you're away from the antagonism and whatever's going on. But later down the track, it causes so much disruption, divorce. It's a sad thing. Yeah.
1: Thanks, Peter. Look, we'll come back again next week and talk on the same subject because it's quite an extensive subject, and we'll chat then. Yeah, Peter Sukia, a Christian life coach, and she's also a Christian couples counsellor, and we'll chat again next week. Let's get back to the music right now on Vision. Leanna Crawford, Thank God.

0: It's Leanna Crawford. Thank God you're on Overnights on Vision Christian Radio. In just a few moments, Pastor Greg Laurie, a new beginning and the message, how to reach our culture with the gospel.
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2: 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But Pastor Greg Laurie points out the challenge of that message.
3: You know, people will talk about anything. Oh, I believe in this, and I believe in a little bit of that, and I believe in some of this other thing where I just made up a bunch of stuff, and this is what I believe now. Sort of like an ABC religion. ABC, anything but Christ. How do we reach a culture like this? How do we tell them about Jesus Christ?

0: us who want to share our faith, sometimes it'd seem that we're attempting to deliver a message that many people just don't want to hear. They think that they don't need to hear it. Well, the truth is everyone needs the hope of Jesus Christ. Today on A New Beginning, Pastor Greg Laurie reminds us that God built us with a hunger for God. People may try to feed that hunger with the things of this world, but sooner or later, they'll come to realize their hunger is for something more.
1: Let's grab our Bibles, turn to Acts chapter 17. The title of my message is How to Reach Our Culture with the Gospel. So there was an event that was being held, and a minister was asked to come and share just a few words, which sometimes is challenging for preachers because we can be long-winded, right? So the preacher got up to speak, and he quickly went to his allotted time, which was 5 minutes, and he was continuing to speak, and now it's 8 minutes, now it's 9 minutes. So there was a moderator there. He cleared his throat, hoping the preacher would hear and stop. Still, the minister droned on. Then the moderator lightly tapped the gavel to get the preacher's attention. Still, this preacher kept preaching. Now it's 20 minutes, and it's ruining the entire event because they have other things that are going to happen. And now the moderator pounds down the gavel loudly, and still the preacher is speaking. Moderator couldn't take it anymore. He took the gavel and threw it at the preacher. It barely missed the preacher and hit an elderly man who had fallen asleep in the front row. The old dude woke up, saw the preacher was still speaking, and then he said to the moderator, "Hit me again. I can still hear him." We've all heard that preacher, and sometimes we've been that preacher. Oh, not behind a pulpit, but we're the kind of person that when we come along, people want to go in the other direction. Because here comes you or me with our message, and it's the way we deliver it that drives people crazy. So let's take a master class from a master communicator, the Apostle Paul. Let's take a page out of his playbook on how to reach our culture with the gospel. And so Acts chapter 17 is the story of Paul bringing the gospel to the city of Athens. At this time, Athens was sort of waning from its former glory, but it was effectively the cultural and intellectual center of the world. It was the base of the great Greek philosophers like Socrates, Plato, Aristotle, and many others. Their thoughts and teachings still impact many today, as a matter of fact. So Paul's just sort of hanging around in Athens, and he does what you would do when you're in a city like that. He went sightseeing. I've been to Athens. We went there as a part of a tour to Israel and walking in the footsteps of Paul. And I've actually spoken on Mars Hill where Paul addressed these people. And so he's just checking things out. There's the great Parthenon, a temple built to one of their false gods. In fact, there were false gods everywhere in Athens. It was said it was easier to find a god in Athens than a man. It's estimated there were at least 30,000 altars erected to various Greek deities like Zeus, who was the king of all gods. And there's Athena, the goddess of heroic behavior, Epaphrodite, the goddess of love and lust, Morpheus, the god of dreams, Poseidon, the god of sinking ships. No, not really. That was some movie about the Poseidon. Forget it. That was actually the goddess of storms and earthquakes. And then finally, there was Nike, the goddess of shoes. We know that for sure, okay? So all these various deities were there. And so Paul's just kind of taking it in. He's walking around the city. He's absorbing the culture. And now he begins his message in Acts 17, starting in verse 16. We read, and I'm reading from the New Living Translation. When Paul was waiting for them at Athens, he was deeply troubled by all the idols he saw everywhere in the city. He went to the synagogue to debate with the Jews and the God-fearing Gentiles and spoke daily in the public square to all who happened to be there. And he had a debate with some of the Epicurean and Stoic philosophers. Then he told them about Jesus and his resurrection. And they said, this babbler has picked up some strange ideas. Others said, he's pushing some foreign religion. Then they took him to the Council of Philosophers, also known as the Areopagus, and said, come and tell us more about this new religion. You're saying some rather startling things, and we want to know what it's all about. It should be explained that the Athenians, as well as the foreigners in Athens, seem to spend all of their time discussing the latest ideas. So Paul, standing before the council, addressed them as follows. Men of Athens, I notice you're very religious. If you were to give this statement today, you would say, a people of America, I see that you're into spirituality. That's effectively what he was saying. And I was walking among your many altars, and one of them had this inscription on it, to an unknown God. You've been worshiping him without knowing who he is, and now I wish to tell you about him. That's a powerful text, and we'll stop there. You know, we live in a unique time in American history. Our culture, our nation, is a lot more like Mars Hill than any other time. Mars Hill was the place where the philosophers would speak and trade in the latest ideas of the time. They were a completely secular culture. We're becoming more of a secular culture. So this is the audience, if you will, that Paul is addressing in his day. As verse 21 says, they spent all their time discussing the latest ideas. Sort of like an ABC religion. ABC, anything but Christ.
0: It's great to have you with us on A New Beginning with Pastor Greg Laurie. Today, we're discussing the challenge of reaching our world for Christ. Pastor Greg's message is titled, How to Reach Our Culture with the Gospel. Let's continue.
1: You know, people will talk about anything. Oh, I believe in this, and I believe in a little bit of that, and I believe in some of this other thing, or I just made up a bunch of stuff, and this is what I believe now. And so here's Paul now with this challenge that's not unlike the challenge you and I face every day. How do we reach a culture like this? How do we connect to people like this? How do we tell them about Jesus Christ? Because really, as the Bible says, there's nothing new under the sun. Ecclesiastes says, history merely repeats itself. It's all been done before. Nothing under the sun is truly new. How true is that? It's just a repeat of it in a new way. Malcolm Muggeridge once said, quote, all new news is old news happening to new people, right? So things are not as different today as you think they are. I think these first century principles apply to us in the 21st century. So how can we be better communicators in the time in which we live? Point number one, effective communication begins with a burden. Effective communication begins with a burden. Look at verse 16. While Paul was waiting for them in Athens, he was greatly distressed that the city was full of idols. He was greatly distressed. His city was full of idols. The word used here for distress means seizure, spasm, or outburst. So this is a visible reaction from Paul. You know, if you're upset by something, someone might say, hey, don't have a seizure, man. Paul was kind of having a spiritual seizure. He was just grieved to see the absence of the living God and in his place every conceivable substitute. And I wonder if you ever feel that way. I know I do. You know, when I look at a news site, it's so frustrating to me to see the evil in the world, the horrible things that people do to people, the wrong ideas that people fall for, the tragedy of so many human lives. And then we look at all these idols, all these false gods. I would say for us today, for us, celebrities are false gods. You know, what are they up to? What's the latest thing? What did they just post? Oh, wow, look at how they look here. And they're using all these filters. They don't even look like the people they are. And I think people sort of put these people on pedestals and these ideologies, etc. But I want you to remember something. When you look at people doing godless things, they are not the enemy. The devil is the enemy. I think we forget this sometimes. And sometimes even in our world of politics. You know, we get really worked up. They're so evil. They're so bad. Okay, hold on now. Here's what the Bible teaches. They are a sinner under the captive of Satan. Now, granted, they're doing evil things. What they're doing is wrong, but we're not supposed to hate sinners. We're supposed to love sinners. Hate the sin, sure, but love the sinners. Don't forget, Jesus was called the friend of sinners. 2 Timothy 2:26 says, pray that they'll come to their senses and escape from the devil's trap, for they've been held captive by him to do whatever he wants. Don't forget, you used to be one of them. How were you reached? By someone yelling at you? By someone hating you? No, I'm sure it was the love of God that got through to you, right? Someone showed God's love. Satan is the enemy. Sinners are not the enemy. They're under his control, and we're praying that they'll be set free. You know, it's interesting, that phrase that Paul uses, therefore people being held captive, it means they're caught alive. Caught alive. The only other time that phrase is used in the New Testament is when Jesus says, follow me and I'll make you a fisher of men, or a better translation would be, follow me and you will catch men alive. So here's the choice. They can either be caught alive by the devil, if you will, or caught alive by Christ through our evangelistic efforts. Bringing me to my second point, Paul was culturally relevant. He was culturally relevant. It's called reading the room. Paul quotes one of their secular philosophers to build a bridge to his audience. He says, I want to talk to you about the unknown God. I notice that you're very religious, or as I said, we might say today, you're into spirituality. So, you know, this is a great way to start. And I do this all the time. You know, I do this when I preach. I do this one-on-one. I try to find a little bridge to walk over with the person I'm speaking to. I have a book called Lennon, Dylan, Alice, and Jesus. Now, I know that's a weird name for a book, okay? So, you know, I've done some other biographies on Johnny Cash, Steve McQueen, Billy Graham. So this one is about these rock stars that are known by many people and what happened in their lives spiritually. And the co-author I work with and I were able to dig up some really interesting things about people that are in the public eye who actually encountered Christ. I'm not saying all of these people are Christians. Some of them are, some of them aren't. But basically, my premise of this book is to show that no one is beyond the reach of God. So here's like John Lennon as an example. Of course, part of the Beatles. And everyone thinks John Lennon was the most anti-Christ guy that ever lived. Because after all, he wrote the song Imagine. Imagine there's no heaven, no hell below you, above you only sky, etc. He said, we're more popular than Jesus, speaking of the Beatles. Well, some things happened toward the end of Lennon's life many people don't know about. And that was a moment in his life where he actually professed faith in Jesus Christ. Now, granted, it did not last, but I explore that. What actually happened to this guy? And there's a lot of other things in there that you'll learn about people that have come to Christ. And I also deal with present day pop stars as well, many of whom have made professions of faith. I start the book with these words. There'll be three surprises when we get to heaven. Number one, some of the people we thought would be there won't be there. Number two, some of the people we never thought would be there will be there. Number three, we'll be there. So, because sometimes people misunderstand, I think, when I do things like this. Why are you talking to that person? And why are you doing this film here? And well, what is this all about? I'm trying to build bridges. I don't want to just talk to Christians. I want to talk to non-believers and tell them about Christ. Because someone did that for me. They came to my high school campus and they shared the gospel and kind of entered my weird little world. And I heard it and I understood it and I believed. And I want to do that for other people as well.

0: Good insight from Pastor Greg Laurie today on A New Beginning. And he will come back to close our study time in prayer in just a moment. But as Pastor Greg said, we're all totally in need of the Lord's forgiveness. The Bible says that we're all sinners. We've all fallen short of the glory of God. But complete forgiveness is available through the sacrifice of Christ. So before we go any further, Pastor Greg would like to help you if you're not sure if you've ever come to the Lord and asked Him for that forgiveness.
1: What I would say is He's only a prayer away, which means if you will call upon the name of the Lord right now through prayer, He will hear your prayer and answer your prayer. Listen, if you want Jesus Christ to come into your life, if you want Him to forgive you of your sin, if you want to know that you'll go to heaven when you die, just pray this prayer right now after me. Just pray, Lord Jesus, I know that I'm a sinner, but I know that You're the Savior who died on the cross for my sin and rose again from the dead. I turn from my sin now, and I choose to follow You. From this moment forward, as my Savior and Lord, as my God and my friend, in Jesus' name I pray. Amen.
0: Amen. 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Next time on A New Beginning, Pastor Greg offers more how-to guidelines for sharing the gospel most effectively. But before we go, Pastor Greg closes our study in a word of prayer.
1: Let's pray. Now, Father, use us to be Your light in this dark world. There are so many people that don't know You. They don't know anything about You, and that seems like a bad thing, but in some ways, it could be a good thing because there's no preconceived notions. They're kind of like a blank slate. And we have the answer, the powerful Word of God, the life-changing message of Jesus Christ. Lord, we want to give that message to as many people as possible. We commit ourselves to You now. In Jesus' name we pray, amen.
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Around Australia on Australia's Vision Christian Radio for a Tuesday morning. It's been Steve Mack with you overnight. It's time for me to skedaddle out of the studio, make way for the Rise and Shine Breakfast Show, along straight after the latest, the very latest news, sport and weather, hot off the press. Working feverishly away there to get the news to you. And along right after we hear from Matt Carney, Air I Breathe. God bless. Have a fantastic day ahead.

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1: Opening talkback lines asking whether a preacher's call for repentance and putting faith in Jesus Christ should be watered down so woke people are not offended. We'll meet the Bush Christian Network and we'll highlight some changes at Barnabas Fund Australia serving the persecuted church ahead on 2020.
0: Vision National News. 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
2: In this bulletin, a deadly avalanche in Russia and a cyber attack on a popular learning platform. With more, I'm Tracy Weir. One Nation is being urged to take up briefings with the superannuation industry to discuss their proposed changes. People would be able to lower their contribution by one quarter each pay cycle and use that money to help with rent or a mortgage. But Mary Dalahunty from the Association of Superannuation Funds says it's counterproductive.
3: So the less we have in private savings, the more everyone pays into the public pension to help people who have worked very, very hard have dignity in retirement. And that is the fundamental bargain of this system, which is why if you pull at one thread, the whole thing disintegrates.
2: The minor party believes workers should be able to have early access to their super by reducing compulsory contributions. Users of online learning platform MathSpace are advised to change their password and watch for unusual activity after personal data was stolen in a cyber attack, the platform confirming student email addresses and user IDs were breached, but results were not accessed. Melbourne Airport will open its new pick-up and drop-off zones for Terminals 1, 2 and 3 next month, separating private and commercial vehicles. From October 6, anyone heading to pick up or drop off someone for any airline will need to leave the Tullamarine Freeway earlier at Exit 19 and use the elevated roadway to access all terminals. Airport spokesperson Andrew Lund says it's the biggest change to the airport's road network since it opened in 1970.
4: Almost three times the number of pick-up bays, seats for people to wait. There is more of a walk, which I think might take some time for people to get used to. It's from the trials I've done, it's between 3 and 5 minutes, depending on what terminal you're going to or coming from. And that will take some time to adjust.
2: Access to parking remains the same and the free wait zone for drivers who arrive early can still be used. At least 11 people have been killed in an avalanche in Russia. It struck a group of 30 climbers on one of the country's highest peaks in the northern Caucasus. It's understood 10 climbers made their way down the mountain safely, but 6 remain unaccounted for. The Heart for Lebanon ministry is urging Christians to pray for a lasting peace in southern Lebanon, where many believers have been displaced by the war between Hezbollah and Israel. The ministry has been providing humanitarian and spiritual support for decades. CEO Camille Melki has told Mission Network News, "The biggest concern is that the ceasefire will collapse and Hezbollah will rearm after Israel withdraws, just as it did 20 years ago."
5: Upon the withdrawal of the Israeli army, the whole part of southern Lebanon that was destroyed got rebuilt, which is great, but also Hezbollah came back and rebuilt its own military infrastructure. So basically, we started again at it 20 years later.
2: He says the desperation for peace has made non-Christians more open to the gospel. That's the latest news. Sport is next.
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2: Turning to sport, and Geelong's Mark Blixarves says his side is full of belief heading into the AFL semi-final against Fremantle in Perth this week. He says they're excited to test themselves against the competition's strongest team.
7: They're more dangerous if they're on the ropes, I think. They'll be swinging. So, we're expecting their best. They'll have a great crowd behind them, and they've been very good this whole year and been able to bounce back. So, I'd say they just reset, go again, and it'll be on.
2: The Cats defeated the Dockers by just 9 points the last time they met. And the Australian Opals have missed an automatic place in the Women's Basketball World Cup quarterfinals, losing to Belgium 68-80. They'll now need to win a qualifying final on Wednesday against the loser from China and Italy to progress to the knockout stages. That's the latest Vision National News. I'm Tracy Weir.
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2: Time now for a look at the weather. An area of low pressure is bringing in moisture from the tropics and generating showers and storms across southern parts of Western Australia, Western South Australia and the Western Interior. Onshore southerlies are pushing showers along the coasts of eastern Victoria and New South Wales. It's dry and clear elsewhere under a high. In the capital cities around the nation today, Sydney expecting clearing showers and a top of 19, a sunny day in Melbourne and 16 degrees, Brisbane clearing showers, a top of 25. In Perth, sunny and 22 degrees today. Adelaide expecting a mostly sunny day with a top of 18. In Canberra, sunny and 18. Hobart, mostly sunny, 17 degrees. And in Darwin, mostly sunny today with a top of 33. 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
1: Good morning. We are so glad to be with you today. Hope your day has started well. Fel, what do you think? It's definitely spring in southeast Queensland, isn't it, where we live?
2: It is here. It's a bit warm, bit on the warm side, trying to find all those summer clothes and get them ready for action. But you know what also? It's like 106 days or something till Christmas.
1: Wow, who's counting?
2: Well, I am now. Now that I've heard that figure, I'm going to keep track. When we get to 100, we'll have to have some sort of Chrissy celebration. But it did make me think you're kind of on the downhill run now. Yep. Like, this is it. Get prepared, people. It's almost the holidays if you're round.
1: I feel like in 7 days it will feel more real, Phil, because it'll be like less than 100 days to go.
2: Should we do that? Yeah, should we celebrate it? Okay, watch
1: out. That sounds sort of important, doesn't it? It sounds big.
2: It does.
1: Less than 100 days to go.
2: It does.
1: Do you celebrate it or dread it, Christmas?
2: I'm a big Christmas fan, so I'm definitely a celebrator. But yeah, at home, let us know what you're thinking. Are you doing that early shopping already? 1-800-316-316 to get involved.
1: That's a good question, Phil. Yes, do people start shopping this early for Christmas? Some do. Some do.
2: Some will. There are now Christmas lollies, I noticed, in the shops.
1: Already?
2: Already to go.
1: Okay.
2: Okay, so there you go.
1: It started.
2: It has begun.
1: Like our show today. And it is going to be a great show today, Phil. I'm really looking forward to our next song. We're going to be singing another song. We smashed Tamworth.
2: Yes.
1: It's always good to do another one, isn't it? You can't just stop there.
2: So this is our Songs for Vision Towns. We've sung them now for Bundy and for Jero. A lot of Bernie in Tasmania.
1: Uh-huh.
2: And yes, we'll bring you up to date. But yeah, Louise has pitched for Inverell to have her own love song, and we are on it. But we do need your help.
1: I like the idea of it, Phil. Also talking today with a Christian illusionist.
2: Oh, how cool is that?
1: I know. I almost said ventriloquist then, but he's not. He's an illusionist.
2: They use their mouths?
1: Maybe he's a ventriloquist as well. You never know. You might be able to do both.
2: Well, we'll ask him about an hour and a half from now. Hey, next up, Andy, I'm going to tell you about dinner last night because it came from the internet.
1: Uh-huh.
2: Sometimes TikTok could be our friend. Insta. An Insta meal. I want to just see whether you've ever done an Insta meal before, and okay. I'll fill you in.

0: And that is the compliments of Gus and singing Jesus in These Shoes with Nathan Plumridge, actually a collaboration song there. You're on Rise and Shine with Phil and Andy.
1: Well, there's a bit of collaboration going on last night. Look, my favourite chef of all time is this one.
0: Yes.
1: The Swedish chef.
0: The Muppets.
1: From the Muppets. I love it. If you haven't seen it, like if you're, here he comes, ready? He's now cooking. And I see, I model myself off the Swedish chef because he doesn't pay a lot of attention. He just chucks stuff in. And that's kind of my MO when it comes to cooking.
0: And makes it work, though.
1: He makes it every time. Well, no one's complaining. They're loving it.
0: Well, I don't know. I don't eat your food, Phil, but I'm going to take your word for it. I feel like this guy put Sweden on the map.
1: He did.
0: Before there was an internet, a World Wide Web, you know, you didn't know much about little countries like Sweden, and I think he definitely put Sweden on the world map.
1: He was single-handedly representing, I don't know well, but he represented Sweden. Well, yesterday, Annie, I had a bit of a moment. So, you know, we often hate on socials, don't
0: yes.
1: we? We're like, that evil internet.
0: That's
1: you.
0: Right.
1: But yet we're all on there. Oh, so
0: yeah.
1: I do. I have Insta. I don't actually have TikTok. And we laugh. Is it TikTok or what is it? But
0: yeah.
1: I have Instagram. But mine is full of mostly artists that we interview, faith stuff, people preaching.
0: Yeah.
1: And lots of recipes seem to come up on my algorithm.
0: So the algorithms know that you like the food, Phil.
1: I think so.
0: You're going to pay attention if they send that your way.
1: Yeah, that's right. But I am thinking next level. Insta recipes are brilliant. So yesterday I had one come up, and I've only tried one once before. It's feta chicken, and it's become a staple in our house.
0: Good.
1: It's really good.
0: That sounds amazing.
1: Because it's easy, right?
0: Mm.
1: I love it because Instagram is all a minute or less, the reels.
0: Yeah.
1: And that's how I like to cook.
0: Okay.
1: So it appeals to me.
0: Okay, talk me through it. So yesterday you've seen something. What grabbed you about it, Phil? Why did you want to cook it?
1: It looked easy, and it was called this. This is the name of it.
2: Legend has it that this Marry Me Chicken.
1: Marry Me Chicken. That's right. And I love that promise. Marry Me Chicken is so good that you'll want to marry the dish.
0: Okay.
1: I thought maybe that someone would want to marry you. Well, I've got that done, so I'm all good.
0: Well, that's what I thought. I thought this girl obviously is using this to reel in some potential suitors.
1: It is.
0: For her nuptials.
1: But I do love it's one dish, Andy, and I'm big on that because there's less, at the moment Murray's away, and I'm like, then there's less dishes. The kids do help, but they're not great. You know, they're okay at dishes,
0: okay,
1: but
0: yeah.
1: you have to kind of fill in the gap.
0: Are you talking one of those dishes you put in the oven?
1: It on the stove, and it's chicken, and it had kind of a pesto-y flavor, so pesto and garlic, and then you cook the rice in with some stock and some cream
0: and some cheese.
1: You brown the chicken and then pop all these others in.
0: Oh, wow.
1: Once it's boiled, you pop it in the oven, and the rice actually cooks in the dish.
0: Oh, wow.
1: So by the time you pull it out and I put veggies in it, you've got one dish for the whole dinner.
0: I love that.
1: How good is that?
0: So you're saying on top of the stove,
1: yes.
0: are you cooking it in the same dish on the top of the stove as you do in the oven?
1: Yeah.
0: That's so good.
1: And then I just popped it in.
0: I've never seen that before.
1: It was so, but look, I had, because it was on Instagram, they didn't have the recipe.
0: Yeah,
1: so
0: okay.
1: I was watching it, and I had to watch it about 20 times.
0: Yeah, well,
1: I
0: fair enough.
1: Like,
0: not
1: watching
0: you
1: it and watching and watching and watching.
0: Yeah.
1: But it was fantastic.
0: I think you need to send that my way, Phil.
1: Do you want that?
0: I've never heard of cooking rice in a big dish like that with the chicken and the veggies at the same
1: time. Good.
0: I always use a rice cooker.
1: Well, you and normally so do we. But
0: which is another great invention.
1: It is, but that's two things to clean.
0: Exactly.
1: I only had the one.
0: I like one thing to clean, Phil.
1: Do you like it? It's a big fan.
0: None is even better than one.
1: You feel a little bit like this guy. So there you go. Win, win, win, win.
0: Well, you know what? You've talked a bit gay. You should have brought a little sample in for me.
1: Oh, there was some left over, actually. I've left it in the fridge.
0: That would have been nice. Leftovers.
1: Okay, well, look, maybe for your birthday, I might make some and bring it in.
0: Some Marry Me Chicken.
1: Marry Me Warm, you know. It's your birthday next week. I'm mindful of it, but there you go. It made me think, though, is everyone else trying out these Insta wins?
0: That's a good question.
1: Like, have you? Maybe it's a recipe, but maybe it's a home fix. We're talking a bit about home fixes today.
0: Yeah, that's a bit of a MacGyver meal.
1: It is a MacGyver
0: isn't it?
1: Meal, I think.
0: Reduce the amount of washing, washing up you need to do afterwards, but I just love that idea of using one pot for everything.
1: Yeah. The only difference would be MacGyver would kill the animal before he'd go and get the chicken.
0: I don't know. Was he a violent man? He was more like a chess player for me. He wasn't like an action hero.
1: He wasn't like a violent
0: man. He was a thinking man's hero.
1: Yeah, that's true.
0: He was like he was the early version of Revenge of the Nerds.
1: Yes, right.
0: Who are now running the world, if you haven't noticed. The Nerds literally run the world.
1: 100%.
0: But he was like a precursor to that. He still kind of looked cool, but deep down I think he was a big nerd.
1: Oh, well, and we loved him. So, well, look, there you go. Give me a buzz. 1-800-316-316. If you've tried something from particularly Insta or TikTok.
0: I want to hear about it. Yeah, well, I'm learning stuff here.
1: We're learning as we go. I am. Sharing is caring. Hey, next up. We've been chatting to Pastor Steve Mail. You'll know him because he was arrested earlier. Well, you may know him from London. Well, he's got an incredible word on the grace of God, which I think for your Tuesday, you need more grace.
0: Every day we need grace.
1: Yeah, Phil. That's up next on Rise and Shine.
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0: Then this is him earlier in the year.
1: You know what? This is an utter disgrace in this nation. An utter.
0: And it does stick with you there. That's an image. You can see it over in the Rise and Shine socials of him literally being placed in handcuffed while he's preaching.
2: Yeah.
0: And he's still going through the process of that. So incredible story. He's an evangelist, has been for many years though. Hey, Andy.
2: Yeah, it is an incredible story. And it's, I guess, from us, our Christian perspective, Phil, very sad. The nation that sent missionaries all over the world to evangelize the world. They brought the gospel to India, to Africa, to parts of China.
0: Mm.
2: Now arresting their own people on the streets just for preaching the gospel of Jesus. It's a little bit tragic, but you know what? God's raised the guy. I've given him a worldwide platform. He's been on media outlets all around the world as a consequence of this. And people now know his name. Who didn't know who he was a year ago.
0: That's right. So we've been chatting to Steve Mayle. And I reckon in your life, Steve, something that is so evident, particularly this year after that, is this idea of God's grace. But sometimes it can seem a bit like a buzzword.
3: You know, grace also becomes another kind of buzzword in the Christian life. Says, oh, by the grace of God, the grace of God, the grace of God. And you know what? You can get to the point where you devalue the word grace and you don't really understand it.
0: Hmm.
3: Now, Romans chapter 8, I'm sure for all of the listeners, it's got to be the favorite chapter to meditate on, Romans chapter 8. And of course, starting in verse 1, there is therefore now no condemnation to those who are in Christ Jesus. Notice the in Christ Jesus, who walk not after the flesh, but after the Spirit. For the law of the Spirit of life in Christ Jesus has set us free from the law of sin and death. Notice there are two laws there. And although that might sound simple, I wonder how many of us mix the two laws up.
0: Mm.
3: Of course, this was the great conundrum with the Apostle Paul, where he said, you Galatians, you began in the Spirit. What's happened to you that you've now fallen in the flesh and you've given in to the lies of not continuing in the Spirit?
2: Amen. Pastor Steve, I want to ask you, because like you said, grace is a buzzword. We sing about it. We hear about it. We talk about it. But let me make this really personal to you. To Pastor Steve, what does living by grace mean to you? Because Paul said, by the grace of God, I am what I am. So what does that mean in your personal life?
3: Well, of course, Paul said that in 1 Corinthians 15:10, didn't he? What does it mean to me? Well, this is why I wanted to talk about it for the viewers. You say, well, I'm in the grace of God, but how many of us have crossed that line of grace where you slip right back into the flesh again, and then you're under the law of sin and death? You see, the law produces sin and death. Grace produces life, forgiveness, holiness, and great joy. And so for me, what does it mean in my life? Well, I've noticed over the years, every time I'm really operating in grace, I'm full of love, I'm full of compassion, I'm full of joy. But every time I've let the flesh slip in there and I've decided, hey, I'm in charge and I'm going to do this, and this is my prayer life, and this is my agenda, you know what? It's very easy to cross the line of grace and lapse right back into law, legalism, and, you know, let's get it out there for the listeners. Listen, lots of law, lots of legalism, lots of sin. But you learn to live by grace, less legalism, less sin, more grace. You live a life of victory.
0: It's an interesting one, isn't it, Pastor Steve? And I think for someone listening today, they're like, oh, well, I don't know. How do I live this life of grace? When you say that, what are you actually meaning, Steve? What do you mean that a Christian should do on a daily basis so that they are living by grace and not living, as you're mentioning, to perhaps those things that we would try and do ourselves in the natural, which you're calling the flesh?
3: Well, I'd say, Phil, to be honest with yourself, you know, be honest with yourself. If you're living by grace, it's easy. If you're living by law, it's terrible, because you've put yourself back under the yoke, which Paul referred to as witchcraft. And to put it into simplicity, whenever you manipulate the will of God, you produce an Ishmael. So when people are falling and stumbling all the time, that's okay. You'll grow to learn to rely on grace. How does it work for me? 45 years of serving God. You know what? I don't want to do anything by law. I don't want to do anything by legalism. I want to do anything by formula. Everything I do, I want to do it by grace. If I get up to pray, if I go to sleep, how I love my wife, how I love my kids, how I love my church, how I love my people, grace.

0: grace, grace. Great grace, actually, is what the Bible refers to, the grace. And that's what Paul was referring to. He said, the grace of God towards me, it was not in vain. He said, I labored. He said, I did more than anybody. Mm. Not I.
1: But the grace of God.
2: Amen, amen. And that is really what, as you're going into your Tuesday, isn't it? Stepping into God's grace, Andy, and it's more than a buzzword. It's actually, but you step into it by asking God, hey, to help you with everything you're doing today.
1: Yeah, it's like oxygen, Phil.
2: Yes.
1: I mean, it's always with us, and without it, we won't survive. So grace is what sustains us, and we do live by grace. But a lot of us aren't aware of it. And I think the more you become aware of grace, the better off you are, because you realize, oh, wow, this is God's grace helping me. And you can actually have faith in the grace of God, Romans says. So if ever you want to do a Bible study, thanks to Google, it's so easy. Just Google best New Testament verses on grace and just do a study of it. Yeah. It's an awesome topic to study.
2: Yeah, amen, amen. So there's Pastor Steve. Thank you so much for jumping on in with us. We are going to head to the news headlines now. On the other side of it, we need a new town for our mission vision. Yesterday, Deb found Cairns.
3: In stories making news, more than a million users of learning platform MathSpace in Australia and New Zealand have had their data stolen in a cyber attack. Information stolen includes names and email addresses. A peak body for super members is criticising One Nation's approach to superannuation. The minor party would allow people to access a quarter of their super each pay if elected. The Victorian government has announced it will pass the controversial work-from-home laws this week. It follows significant backlash from the business community to the draft legislation. Premier Ben Carroll says he has made amendments. Overseas, at least 11 people have been killed in an avalanche in Russia. It struck a group of 30 climbers on one of the country's highest peaks in the North Caucasus. It's understood 10 climbers made their way down the mountain safely, but six remain unaccounted for. Turning to sport, and in the AFL, Callum Mills' finals campaign has come to an end after scans confirmed the Sydney Swans captain has torn his ACL. That's the news and sport headlines. More details soon.
4: Getting you up and ready to face the day. This is Rise and Shine with Phil and Andy on Vision.

0: Matt Mair, gonna be all right. You're on Rise and Shine with Fel and Andy.
1: Agent, your mission is simple. Decode the clues, find the town, and complete the objective. This is Mission Vision.
2: Well, look, he sounds concerned because, like, literally it just keeps happening.
0: It does.
2: It started when Andy hired Star Wars characters.
0: It was a good idea at the time.
2: Well, some said so. Some others said maybe not, but Chewie was probably the most controversial.
0: Yes.
2: The Wookiee from Star Wars.
0: He got the wild card.
2: He immediately went rogue.
0: CV was rubbish. Recent experience, next to none.
2: Personal hygiene.
0: That's right.
2: Negligent.
0: English language, not so good.
2: But you know what? He did the personality test and came up fun.
0: Exactly. And I don't regret it, Fel. He's a whole lot of fun, that is for sure. And look, yesterday was a lot of fun because the town was Cairns.
2: Yes.
0: It was a tropical town with links to Scotland, 150,000 people. I was enjoying that one.
2: Were you?
0: Because everyone was guessing every town except Cairns.
2: All the ones around it because there's many tropical towns area. Turns out the Scots were quite popular in that spot.
0: And they're all good too. If you've never been up to far north Queensland, maybe you live in the southern parts of Australia, the western parts, looking for a good holiday, don't want to go overseas, well, Cairns and North Queensland is a great place to visit. Go to the Barrier Reef, do some snorkeling, some of those little islands off the coast. I know I'm selling it. I'm not
2: you
0: getting paid
2: really
0: for
2: are.
0: This. I've been there a few times. I do love it in North Queensland, Phil.
2: Okay. Well, unfortunately, a new town has gone missing overnight. Surprise, surprise. It means we've only got one clue to work with today.
0: Only one, okay.
2: Mm-hmm. Are you ready for it?
0: Can't wait.
2: Okay, this town is set on the banks of a wide river and the town has been flooded many times.
0: Ooh.
2: Which could be many, many places in Australia. But there you go. That's what we're working with.
0: We are a land of drought and flood, but we don't have a lot of wide rivers.
2: Okay.
0: And this town has been flooded many times.
2: Many times.
0: Interesting.
2: So if you're in a town right now and you're like, oh, that could be me, give us how cool would it be if you happened to be the town today?
0: Well, if you're in the mood for a double prize.
2: Oh, double prize.
0: Well, day one, one clue.
2: Wow.
0: And easy. If you find it today, we are going to double up. And I'm on prize cupboard duties today.
2: Are.
0: So it's me. I'm going to be chocking as much in that little parcel as I possibly can.
2: Okay. Well, give us a buzz. 1-800-316-316. Where could be our missing town on Rise and Shine?
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7: Do you sometimes find yourself so overwhelmed by the problems of society, you wonder what you could possibly do to make any kind of difference? Well, it would seem Andy Stanley, the famous US writer and preacher, understands exactly how we feel. In fact, he's come up with a saying which I find extremely helpful in coping with my own feelings of inadequacy. He says, "Do for one what you would like to do for everyone." In other words, start somewhere. Do something, even if it's one thing, to make a difference in our world. Sponsor a child. Go on a charity walk. Just get to know that lonely, isolated person in your street. Take on a service role in your local church. We might wish we could help everyone in need, but that's not very realistic. However, we can all do something. We can all do for one what we'd like to do for everyone. Long before Andy Stanley, Jesus simply said, "Do for others as you would have them do for you." It may not seem much, but it's a start. I'm Graham Agnew.
3: Getting you up and ready to face the day. This is Rise and Shine with Fel and Andy. On Vision. Ooh.

0: And that is Mary Mary. I've always loved that song. It was actually a big secular song as well as a big Christian song, and it's called Shackles. You're on Rise and Shine with Phil and Andy.
1: Agent, your mission is simple. Decode the clues, find the town, and complete the objective. This is Mission Vision.
2: And it's day one of a new town. All we know is that there is a wide river that floods frequently, but the lines, well, they are full for double prize day.
0: Yeah, they sure are. And sorry if we couldn't answer your call. We had so many, we were inundated, but we did manage to grab a couple of them.
2: Well, Phil, that's right. They're hanging by the phone right now. And I've got Sherry, you're up first. What do you reckon?
3: We'll try Ingham.
2: Ingham chicken. Love him. Do you remember that ad, Sherry? Yeah.
3: Everybody asks, is Ingham chicken?
0: Yeah. Do you live in Ingham or you just know Ingham?
3: Actually, live in Ingham.
0: Oh, go you.
2: Brilliant.
0: Go you.
2: So what's the name of the river that's coming through that's wide but flood-worthy?
3: Herbert River.
2: Okay.
0: The old Herbert, eh?
2: The old Herbert. It spills its banks from time to time. Look, I'm gonna tell you it's not, but it could have been with the clues given. Ah, oh, there's
3: it
2: another one.
3: Okay, thanks.
0: Besides the chickens, what do you love about Ingham?
2: Oh,
3: just the area, just the camping, the fishing, all that.
2: Beautiful.
0: Good stuff.
2: Thanks, Sherry.
3: Thanks, Ace. See ya.
0: See ya.
3: Bye.
2: G'day, who have we got there?
4: Hi, it's Tracy here.
2: Tracy.
4: How are you?
2: Good, good. How are you?
4: I'm really good.
2: Great. Now,
4: really
2: what do you reckon it might be?
4: Lismore.
2: Lismore.
4: Yeah, Lismore in New South Wales.
2: Yeah,
4: it's around that one.
2: It is.
4: It's supposed to be one of the most frequently flooded places.
2: Yeah. It is.
4: Yeah.
2: Yeah. And according to that clue, it should be right. It's not the one, as we had.
4: That is fine.
2: I would have rung too with that, Tracy. That's a very good guess.
0: Great work.
4: No worries at all. Thank you so much, guys. Have an awesome day,
2: won't
4: you?
2: Thanks.
0: See ya.
2: Bye.
4: Yes, bye.
2: Well, there you go. It means they were great guesses, though, weren't they?
0: They're excellent guesses. And just remember for tomorrow, Ingham and Lismore off the list, but both could easily have been the right town.
2: We'll have some more clues tomorrow.
0: I think so.
2: Fatten it out. That'll help.
0: I'm actually looking forward. I don't know. I like this town already, Phil. Anything next to a river is pleasant, isn't it?
2: It is. Next
0: streams
2: up,
0: of running water.
2: That's right. This is Amanda Jansen, Wild Ones. On the other side of it, Home MacGyver Hacks on Rise and Shine.

0: And that is Amanda Jansen, Wild Ones. That song, I think, sums up our vision family all across Australia. We are the Wild Ones.
1: Sure. And look, the other thing that we've been talking about, and we popped it up on Facebook overnight, Rise and Shine Vision is the place to go, asking for your sort of home MacGyver hacks. Mm. Now, MacGyver could make anything. He could make a bomb or deactivate a bomb.
0: And all and everything in between, Phil.
1: And he was often doing it with things you could find around the house.
0: Yes.
1: So we've said spring cleaning time, we're all out there cleaning our homes. How can we do it cheaply? Like, and without, you know, you're buying a ton of chemicals and we're buying stuff. Could we do it cheaply just with stuff that you could make either to clean but also to fix stuff around the home?
0: Ordinary household items. And as an added bonus, if you can buy this stuff really cheap that you're making it with, even better. If you can get it at like a $2, I love a $2 store.
1: You love a $2.
0: I love a $2 store.
1: Well, look, even better than going on Facebook is giving us a call, 1-800-316-316, which is what Melissa's done for us. Melissa, this is very impressive first up in the morning. You have a cleaning sort of supply hack for us?
2: Yes.
1: Take us through it.
2: Just white vinegar and water.
1: Now, look, that's pretty cheap.
0: Sounds simple.
1: What are you doing with your white vinegar? Wow.
2: Yeah, I just use it for cleaning and for wiping down tables, for use it for mopping floors and everything. There used to be a lady that I used to clean for, and that's all she used. So ever since then, I've only used it as well.
0: Yeah, right.
1: Wow, are you doubling it up with, like, bicarb or anything?
2: If I do cleaning for, like, dishwasher, I'll chuck some bicarb in there, or you can use it like in the oven or something like that.
1: Really? For heavy duty equipment.
0: Yes. Okay.
1: Okay.
0: Awesome. So were you brought up, because I was, where everyone just used like, you know, your Pino Clean or your Glen 20 sprays on your kitchen surfaces, not realizing we're sometimes spraying chemicals on our food prep. So were you brought up that way as well and you discovered vinegar later in life, or have you always known the vinegar?
2: Yeah, no, I discovered vinegar later in life as well. My mum was a clean freak, so she was always cleaning with everything, anti-disinfectant she could.
1: But here you are now, just $2 for 6 months' worth of vinegar. It's pretty good, isn't it?
2: It is, yeah.
1: Oh,
0: it's almost
1: good.
0: Like a dark art. It's something that we're rediscovering, because in the old days, remember the old nursery rhyme where Jack and Jill went up the hill? What did they heal poor old Jack's head with? Vinegar and brown paper.
1: Oh, I forgot about
0: that. So people have been using vinegar for a very long time for lots of ailments, for medicine, and also for cleaning.
2: Yes.
1: Beautiful. And then if you need some for fish and chips on the side, you're good to go.
2: Exactly.
1: Oh, well, thank you, Melissa. You kicked us off so beautifully this morning.
2: No way.
1: Oh, thank you.
0: I love that hack.
1: You're a big fan. I can see Andy's whole face. He's lit up.
0: Well, my spray at home, Phil, I mean, I hate to admit it to everyone, I buy vinegar spray, but I think from now on I'm just going to refill it with my own supply of vinegar. And that's all I spray on the benches as well, clean stuff. It's awesome. And it's good for you. It's not bad for you.
1: It's very good. Mm-hmm. Well, there you go. This is the beginning of it. But we're calling them Bushman hacks because in the olden days, the bushies, they had to sort of be very inventive. They were making stuff out of nothing.
0: Exactly.
1: Very much like our friend MacGyver.
0: They created a nation out of nothing, Phil. Our land, our country was built on the backs of people just making things work with little things that they had at hand.
1: That's right. Well, if you've got one for us, give us a buzz this morning. 1-800-316-316. And we'll look, sharing is caring this morning.
0: It sure
1: on
0: is.
1: Rise and Shine.

0: Coming up today on 2020.
1: Opening talkback lines, asking whether a preacher's call for repentance and putting faith in Jesus Christ should be watered down so woke people are not offended. We'll meet the Bush Christian Network and we'll highlight some changes at Barnabas Fund Australia serving the persecuted church ahead on 2020.
0: Vision National News, equipping you to engage your world.
2: In this bulletin, flights delayed due to volcanic ash in Indonesia and nurses calling for more staffing in aged care. With more, I'm Tracy Weir. One Nation claims its superannuation plan would not put extra inflationary pressure on Australia's economy. The minor party says workers should be able to cut their compulsory contribution from 12 to 9% and take that extra money in their take-home pay at a lower tax rate to cover their mortgage or their rent. Experts say it would ultimately make cost of living issues worse, but Barnaby Joyce claims its effect would be neutral.
3: You're not taking the money to buy smokes or toys at Kmart, new clothes. It goes to a place where there's already a structured payment. So the velocity of money around the economy is not changing.
2: The Super Members Council says the idea is terrible. More than 300,000 passengers are now stranded across Indonesia as volcanic ash caused a second day of disruptions. Almost 3,000 flights have been cancelled or delayed after a volcano began erupting late on Friday. Flights are due to resume today, but Indonesia's geological agency warns the probability of further eruptions remains high. The Union for Nurses and Midwives is launching a fresh campaign on aged care staffing. The Australian Nurses and Midwives Federation will be in Canberra calling for a boost to staff levels. They also want the government to do more to prevent workplace violence and increase funding transparency in the sector. Victorian Premier Ben Carroll's promises to give IBAC greater reach and power are at risk of collapse following a last-minute change. The Coalition and the Greens telling The Age they're threatening to pull support following revelations the corruption watchdog would not be able to investigate some allegations relating to big build sites. The legislation wouldn't allow it to investigate matters it's already made inquiries about. More than a million users of learning platform MathSpace in Australia and New Zealand have had their data stolen in a cyber attack. Information stolen includes names and email addresses. Tech expert Charlie Brown says student results have not been accessed, but other information could be leaked online.
4: Their student email address is likely going to be traded on the dark web and bought and sold. And so in the next couple of weeks, they could start receiving emails saying, click here to get a benefit, such as, a promo code to the canteen or something like that, and they try and steal more information from this.
2: Users are advised to change their password and monitor any unusual activity. The future of Christians in Syria will be the focus of a major conference at the European Parliament later today. It will bring together church leaders, European Union policymakers, and Syrian representatives. Organisers say it comes at a critical moment in Syria's transition after Christians have endured decades of war, persecution, displacement, and emigration. Speakers will tell the conference their survival in Syria depends on the restoration of a constitutionally neutral state in which all citizens enjoy equal rights and protections. A confirmation ceremony has been held in a small mountain village in earthquake-shattered Venezuela, where the local church was destroyed in the disaster. An outdoor mass was conducted beside the church ruins. The priest said the celebration became a symbol of unity, perseverance, and strength. That's the latest news. Sport is next.
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2: To sport, and Marnus Labuschagne has retained his place in Australia's cricket test squad for next month's tour of South Africa. Chairman of selectors George Bailey says he has faith in the struggling batsman.
5: Not shying away from the fact that we'd like some more runs from Marn. That's clear, but we're also confident that he can still make a positive contribution to that squad.
2: The first ODI is on September 24. That's the latest Vision National News. I'm Tracy Weir.
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2: Time now for a look at the weather. An area of low pressure is bringing in moisture from the tropics and generating showers and storms across southern parts of Western Australia, Western South Australia and the Western Interior. Onshore southerlies are pushing showers along the coasts of eastern Victoria and New South Wales. It's dry and clear elsewhere under a high. In the capital cities around the nation today, Sydney expecting clearing showers and a top of 19, a sunny day in Melbourne and 16 degrees, Brisbane clearing showers, a top of 25. In Perth, sunny and 22 degrees today. Adelaide expecting a mostly sunny day with a top of 18. In Canberra, sunny and 18. Hobart, mostly sunny, 17 degrees. And in Darwin, mostly sunny today with a top of 33. 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
1: Good morning all across Australia and hello to all of our Queensland listeners, especially those living in the town of Woodford, which is a charming rural town in southeast Queensland. It's about 25 k's west of Caboolture. Caboolture's about, 60 k's north of the city centre of Brisbane. And Woodford is famous for its Woodford Folk Festival. It's on every year from December 27 until the 1st of January. Swells the town, bring lots of money and tourists into town. It's good for everyone. Weather today in Woodford is good for everyone as well. Got down to 13 last night. Will reach a high of 21 today. I would call that a very pleasant spring day. And Woodford, of course, made even better.
2: There we go.
1: By 87.6 FM, where people are listening to Vision every single day of the year. Good morning, Woodford. God bless you. We love you here at Vision HQ Hub this morning.
2: And I'm encouraging you to speak the word of God over your life. In fact, pop some verses on your mirror and speak them to you yourself. We're calling them mirror verses. 2 Thessalonians. You don't often go there. Chapter 2, verse 16 says this. May our Lord Jesus Christ, this is a prayer from Paul, himself and God our Father who loved us, let's say who loved me, and by his grace he gave me eternal comfort and wonderful hope. He comforts me and strengthens me in every good thing that I say and I do. I mean, how good is that? Speak that over yourself in the morning.
1: Awesome.
2: That our Father loves me, and by his grace, he gives me eternal comfort and wonderful hope, comforts me, strengthens me in every good thing that I do and I say as I go about my day today. Amen.
1: Love it.
2: There you go. You can find it in 2 Thessalonians chapter 2, verse 16. Next up, though, we're diving into the book of Genesis.
1: Mm-hmm.
2: It's heating up. This is where it starts to get busy for Jacob and Jakey. Do you reckon he got called Jake?
1: Yeah, he probably got called a lot of things. It gets interesting. Can we call it that? Interesting.
2: Yeah, look, there's a runaway story about to happen. We'll take you to it after this. This is Kane, Living Water. And this is your Tuesday version of Rise and Shine. Good morning, everyone.

0: Kane, Living Waters, you're on Rise and Shine with Fel and Andy.
1: And we are in the book of Genesis, Genesis 30 to be really exact. Mm. We've been travelling through Genesis and meeting some of the heroes of faith who started this relationship with this covenant with God that we now enjoy today. Abraham, Isaac, and now we're in the life of Jacob, who becomes Israel. The children of Israel come from, I was going to say his loins.
0: That's how the his Bible loins. Wow, Fel. We're back to the special friends stuff again, aren't we?
1: No, but that's just the word that came to mind. You know, sometimes there's Christianisms and you're like, oh, we don't use that, like fellowship and stuff. That was
0: well,
1: one of those.
0: Because you've gone there, I'm going to go there as well. You also said before the last song that things got a little bit busy for Jacob, and I thought, okay,
1: well,
0: yes, there's a phrase there as well.
1: No, but that was
0: anyway,
1: not what it was.
0: Well, but he did get busy. He's about to get very busy, Fel.
1: Well, he's
0: busy man.
1: He's had a lot of children. By the time we catch him here in Genesis 30, 25, he has now had 11 children.
0: It's a lot of kids.
1: It's a lot. That's just the boys. So there's girls. There's a Diana and there's a girl in there. But there's 11 boys. He's getting to have quite a bit of stuff. And at this point, once Rachel gives birth to her first son, Joseph, who we're going to learn is quite important down the track.
0: He's kind of a big deal in the Bible, isn't he?
1: He is. We love him. But we see Laban is Rachel's dad, and so the father-in-law
0: yep.
1: to our friend Jacob. He goes and sees him and says, hey, now please release me so I can go home to my own country.
0: Mm.
1: Let me take my wives and children, for I've earned them by serving you, and let me be on my way. And then Laban says, yeah, but actually I've become wealthy because of you.
0: Yes.
1: He doesn't really want him to go.
0: Yep.
1: He could see God's blessing. So he says, how much do I owe you? And they start to have a bit of a negotiation about some wages.
0: Bit of a to and fro. So we're skipping over all of the other part, are we? All the babies born to all the maids and everything.
1: Well, we covered that a bit yesterday, so I thought we covered all of that.
0: We talked about God's favour yesterday on Leah, who was not as loved as Rachel.
1: Yeah.
0: I do want to highlight one thing here, though, Fel, before we talk about the negotiation, and that is that, yeah, Rachel had a son and his name is Joseph. And, you know, we talked about yesterday how God honoured Leah because she was unloved. And we know from different parts of the Bible, Rachel was not a perfect woman, just like I'm not a perfect man.
1: Yeah.
0: And yet I see the faithfulness or the grace of God. Let's call it the grace of God that she has Joseph, who, like you said, becomes such a big deal in the Bible. So despite her imperfections and there's a couple of things she says and does in the Bible which are not really right, but God is still faithful to her and she gets to have this son, Joseph, who literally saves his people, mm-hmm. saves his whole nation, becomes the leader of the most powerful, sophisticated nation in the world of his day, which was Egypt. And Joseph ends up being the leader there. So that, you know, Pastor Steve earlier today talked about the grace of God, Phil. That's the grace of God on mm-hmm. Rachel. And I say all that to just remind all of us, doesn't matter what you've done, where you've been, what you haven't done maybe, God's grace is sufficient for all of us, isn't it?
1: Yeah.
0: And Rachel's an example of that. Yeah, she doesn't have as many kids as Leah, but she has this boy, Joseph, who just goes on to do great things for God.
1: And we'll follow that as we go through Genesis. He's going to turn up quite significantly in the time to come. But we have here in Genesis 30 this time where they're having a bit of negotiation and Jacob recognizes, he's like, yeah, you had very little, Laban, before I got here. God has blessed me.
0: Mm.
1: The God of my fathers is great. He's blessing me regardless of you really. And he mentions, you've tricked me. You've changed my wages over time. And so now he says, okay, I'll tell you what, how about you take all of those, I will have all of the bad looking sheep, anything that's speckled or the black sheep and the goats, give them to me,
0: mm-hmm.
1: the kind of imperfect ones.
0: Yeah.
1: You're going to have trouble selling them anyway. Give me the bad stuff, you keep the rest, and that can be my wages. It's not really fair, but he was happy with that.
0: Yeah, and like you said, it's not even that they're speckled and the spotted sheep were probably bad. It's just that you don't get as many of those. Most of them would be just white or maybe brown. And so Laban's like, this is the deal of a lifetime.
1: Yes.
0: Because the spotted and speckled are rare. The more common ones are the ones that are a full colour, either white mm-hmm. or brown or even black maybe for goats. So, yeah, Laban thinks this is the deal of a lifetime. But God intervenes in this situation, doesn't he, Fel, and comes through for Jacob and they end up having a way more flocks and herds that are spotted and speckled.
1: Well, it's quite remarkable because Laban is a trickster and he actually that day goes and takes out any that would be Jacob's, any that fit that criteria. He takes them away. So he moves them with his sons 3 days away. So Jacob is then left with nothing.
0: Yep.
1: Like theoretically, there's nothing. God appears and we see in chapter 31, God appears to Jacob and gives him this idea of how to overcome that, and that's by having some speckled logs set up before them when they come to drink during mating season. And as a result, God's hand is upon it and he blesses that flock.
0: Yeah.
1: So the flock start producing the best ones anyway, speckled and black sheep that then become Jacob's property.
0: Yeah, it's amazing. And the way it works, Fel, is that Jacob puts up poles and pieces of timber with spots and speckles on them. So when the flocks are actually reproducing, when they're mating, they're seeing that, they're visualizing it, and they have babies like that as well. And there's a great story there, Fel, or a great truth, I think, that what we see, yeah, it's part of our faith. Often when you're praying, God will show you things in your heart, or he'll show you Bible verses with a promise. And when you see that and you believe for that, there's great power in that. Now, this is not Eastern religion or humanism. This is God showing you things. Yeah. And when he shows you things, because it says in the New Testament that the Holy Spirit will show us things to come.
1: Yeah.
0: And Jesus said the same. He said, you know, I only do what I see the Father doing. So there's a great truth in this as well, Phil, that when God shows you something in your heart, often it's to build your faith to believe for the answer to your prayers.
1: Amen. That is so good, Andy. And look, a great reminder, if you get to the end of it, as a result, Jacob, this is chapter 30 of Genesis, verse 20, 43, as a result, Jacob became very wealthy with large flocks of sheep and goats, female and male servants, and many camels and donkeys. And we're going to see tomorrow what happens with that next. Hey, next up, though, it's time for us to chat about Inverell.
0: Yes.
1: We've had a pitch for a song, and we're going to tell you all about that next on Rise and Shine.
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4: 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In every single detail, you're faithful every time.

0: And that is The Colour Heavenly. Hope you're on Rise and Shine with Phil and Andy.
1: And we have been very excited here at Rise and Shine to sing. We don't mind a song from time to time.
0: We love a song, Phil.
1: We do love the song. There's been many that we've sung, particularly in the last year, actually. But it was ever since Perth launched digital radio, which led us to remember this song from the 80s, an ad. Oh, how good is that?
0: Yes, belting it out.
1: And we thought Perth has a song. There's a similar one for Brisbane and actually all of Queensland. It's not enough.
0: No.
1: We have about 800 locations around Australia where you can hear Vision. Surely, surely they're all worthy of a song?
0: Well, they are, Phil.
1: Yes.
0: And all you got to do is ask. Ask and you will receive.
1: Mm-hmm.
0: You know, yep. Seek and you shall find. It's in the Bible.
1: Ask and we will sing for you.
0: That's
1: and
0: right.
1: Bundaberg came first. This was our song for Bundy.
2: Love you, Bundy. Yes, you mean the world to us.
1: And look, if you want the whole song, you'll have to head to Facebook. Bernie in Tasmania.
2: Love you, Bundy.
1: Where we've been.
0: Yes. The mayor asked for this one. I mean, we couldn't say no to the mayor.
1: You can't say no. We love Mayor Tini.
0: The mayor of Bernie.
1: And there were penguins that featured. We do want to be there. And then Lockie in WA asked for Geraldton.
0: Gero. We love Gero.
1: And our latest one was Tamworth.
0: Yes.
2: Love you, Tamworth.
0: Tambo.
1: We didn't nickname it,
0: no,
1: did we?
0: But we did hear about doing a Peely on the main street, Peel Street.
1: Golden guitars and lots of stars.
0: Didn't we sing that one with gusto, Phil?
1: I think that was our best so far, actually. We're on the up. We're on the up now. And we do love you, Tamworth. We love all of our vision towns. Well, lo and behold, we've had a call from Louise. Louise, you're pitching for a new song for your town.
3: I do. It's Inverell, a rural town, northwest New South Wales.
0: Okay, why do you want us to sing about Inverell?
3: Well, I was born in Inverell, but that's got nothing to do with the
1: importance of it. That's a good
3: enough. It's a great town. It's it's known as the Sapphire City.
1: Ooh.
3: And I believe the first people to come from Europe were Scottish.
0: Oh, the Scots.
3: Settlers.
0: No, wee ladder.
1: Ladder.
3: The Scottish name for Inverell means the meeting place of the swans.
0: Oh,
3: and swans. We have a lot of swans on our Lake Inverell.
1: Okay.
3: And so that's an interesting.
1: Important. That's okay. Important. Are there many sapphires there?
3: However, the main thing that Inverell is famous for is sapphires. We're called the Sapphire City.
0: Okay.
1: I think this is very good. Maybe we should call it the Gem City.
0: Yes.
1: Or something.
3: Yes. It's beautiful.
0: Gem Town.
1: City of, gems in many ways.
0: Mm-hmm.
1: I look, the creative juices are starting to flow. We're getting excited.
3: Absolutely, absolutely. There's a great tourist spot just outside of Inverell called Copeton Dam, where it's got like 15 times the amount of water of Sydney Harbour.
1: Wow.
0: What?
3: It's really mammoth.
1: No, that is really mammoth. That's Louise pitching for us to sing a song for Inverell, and to which we say what, Andy?
0: We say yes.
1: We always say yes and amen. It'll happen.
0: I'm still staggered by that fact, Phil, that there's more water in that dam than there is in the Sydney Harbour. That is massive. That's a lot of water.
1: Indeed. So it's put us on track now. We know it's a gem of a city.
0: Yes.
1: See what we did there.
0: Mm.
1: A lot of water in the dam.
0: Mm.
1: But what else should we include in the song?
0: Yes.
1: We need your help.
0: Do you know the town? Do you love the town? Let us know what we need to include in our song about Inverell.
1: Yes. 1-800-316-316. We've only got till Friday. So we need to hear from you right now so we can start writing it. Right now, though, we're heading to the news headlines, and on the other side of it, beat the toaster, you're on Rise and Shine.
4: In stories making news, Iran has threatened to retaliate against any new US attacks on its assets, warning that energy infrastructure across the Gulf state remains vulnerable. The latest threat underscores the risks of further escalation with no signs of progress toward a diplomatic breakthrough. Back home, and the Union for Nurses and Midwives is launching a fresh campaign on aged care staffing. The Australian Nurses and Midwives Federation will head to Canberra, calling for a boost to staffing levels. Australia's

0: oldest woman has died, aged 112. South Australian Lorna Henstridge marked her 112th birthday in June. Ms. Henstridge lived independently until the age of 105 and leaves behind 9 great-grandchildren. Sport and the Australian Opals have gone down to Belgium by 12 points at the Women's Basketball World Cup. Their campaign isn't over. They'll play the loser of the Italy versus China game in a qualification final. That's the news and sport headlines. I'm Tracy Weir. More details soon.
1: Rise and shine with Fel and Andy on Vision.

0: Well, that is Sean Rodriguez singing Just Like God. You're on Rise and Shine with Phil and Andy.
1: Beat the toaster.
2: And it is that time of the day where we get our toasters out. And look, we don't often wake people up and just get them to play immediately, but I've got Emma on the line. And Emma, you've woken a teenager up, which I think is next level as a mum.
0: Yes.
2: To play with us immediately after waking up. Is that right?
3: Up anyway for the bus.
2: He's got to get up anyway.
0: Exactly.
3: He's got to get up anyway.
2: You might as well get up and get going.
0: Well, now, what's your teenager's name? Who is he?
4: Israel.
2: Hey, Israel.
0: What a cool name. What a cool name. Well, guys, I got to ask you, Israel, I'm thinking you just got out of bed. You haven't had your breakfast. What about you, Mum? Have you had your breakfast yet?
3: I haven't had my breakfast yet either. We're all running a bit late today.
0: Okay.
2: Oh, well.
0: Will there be breakfast or is there no time?
3: Maybe a Barocca or something like that, or up and go.
0: Okay. There you go.
2: Well, Beat the Toast is taking at least a minute of your precious time, but we're
0: yes.
2: thankful for that.
0: Well, hopefully you can get the W and start your day off on a winning note. I'm going to give you the letter N for Nelly, okay?
3: Okay.
0: So you know the drill, 60 seconds, 10 questions. If you don't know the answer, say pass. Can't use the same answer twice. Are you ready, team?
3: We're ready.
4: Yeah.
0: Here we go. A character found in the Bible.
3: Noah.
0: Something you'd find in a girl's handbag.
3: Nail polish.
0: A company or organisation.
3: Pass.
0: Okay, a word ending in L-Y.
3: Nearly.
0: A country.
3: Nepal.
0: A sport.
3: Netball.
0: A food.
3: Noodles.
0: A body part.
3: Neck.
0: A historical figure.
3: Napoleon.
0: A boy's name.
3: Nick.
0: Okay, and a company or organisation.
3: Network Australia.
2: Yeah. I don't know what it is. I'm going to go. You both agree.
0: You guys obviously know what it is, and we're going to pay it
2: with like 16 seconds to
0: wow,
2: go.
0: Wow, Mum, you blitzed it. Blitzed it.
3: Oh, yeah.
2: Are you very impressive? Before brekkie, late for school, and yet still you've got time to beat the toaster with time to spare.
0: So good.
2: Look, it's just now.
0: Boom.
3: Oh, wow. Oh. There we go.
2: You guys, very Israel, how do you feel?
4: Did we beat it?
0: Yes.
2: You did it.
0: You guys did. Now, tell us about this organisation. I've never heard of it, but we're not doubting you. What is it?
3: Okay, all right. Well, we're going to Google it. I'm pretty sure it isn't it like a
0: Well, you both said it, so it must exist.
2: We thought it must be.
3: We did both say it.
2: Okay, I'm just Googling it too. Net Worth Australia, I think.
4: Oh, good one.
3: It is, yes. Net Worth Australia.
2: Okay.
0: What do they do?
4: It's the ABC Australian
3: Network.
4: It operates it.
2: Well, look, we're just going to take your word for it. This is Christian radio.
0: It is a company. You both said it. Woo! You said it with conviction, so I'm going to pay that one. Well done, team.
2: Great job.
3: I don't even know why we both said that at the same time.
2: Netflix would be one that we would be more familiar with.
3: Well,
0: maybe NATO, National Australia Bank.
4: Network Australia straight down to life.
3: Services tailored for you.
0: There you go.
2: Look, we're even advertising them now here on
0: go.
2: The radio.
0: Look, you're in Victoria, so we've got to ask the question. Do you guys support the AFL?
3: Look, we're not really AFL fans, but my nephew is playing his premiership this weekend for the VFL. What team is he? Port Melbourne. So,
2: really?
3: Yeah, big shout out to Dominic Bedendo, who's hopefully going to be drafted again this year. So he did play for the Western Bulldogs.
0: Mm.
2: Great.
3: And, he's only young. He's a young gun, but he's brilliant. So whoever picks him up this year, will be great.
0: Well, yeah.
2: They'll be listening right now. So everyone loves Beat the Toaster.
0: I'm guessing he's quite tall. Is he? How tall is he?
3: He's 6 foot something.
0: Yeah. Yeah, they're all giants, aren't they?
3: And he jumps. He flies.
0: He's got all the skills. Well, we hope and pray he has a cracking game this weekend. As you said, he gets picked up by someone. But, guys, speaking of winning, you guys have won today. Well done.
2: Well done. Stay,
3: fantastic.
2: Stay on
3: Thank
2: the line
3: you.
2: And we'll get you out a prize. There's your bing one more time. That's how it's done. Very impressive. Well, Andy, I have to say, very impressive. Turns out you don't need time to warm up in the morning. I suggest that we wake everyone up every morning from now on.
0: And look, Israel didn't say a lot there, but his answer for the company organisation, it just sealed the deal.
2: It did. And it's a calming present. Sometimes you just need a buddy by your side. So send us a text if you think you or the family unit could represent tomorrow. 0447 488 316, or just tap message in the app as you listen along. Next up, very exciting devotion, a bit different today. There's illusionists on the line.
0: Oh, wow.
2: These are Christian illusionists. So, like, I want to know, when you cut someone in half, like, do you just pray? Is that where the Christian comes in?
0: Would you like to cut me in half one day, Phil?
2: Very tempting.
0: That would be a great social media start.
2: I need some skills, but, you know, I'm going to find out from David and Kylie
0: what
2: how they
0: possibly
2: do it.
0: Go wrong,
2: what
0: Phil?
2: Could possibly go wrong? I'm willing to work it out, actually. Hey, they're up next on Rise and Shine.
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7: Consider Matthew 10, verse 42, where Jesus said, "Even if you give a cup of cold water to one of the least of my followers, you will surely be rewarded." Les Goldberg's friends thought he was crazy when he cashed in his personal investments to buy a home to lease for the homeless. A retired engineer, Les felt it was the only decision he could make. He spends a minimum of 1 hour each day with his homeless friends and has helped renovate several properties on their behalf. In all his efforts, Goldberg never regarded the homeless as irresponsible or unreliable. He only saw them as people, hurting people. He figured the house he purchased could be used as both a temporary shelter and a drop-in center, a place where homeless people might pick up post, make phone calls, follow up job leads, and receive donated goods. Four homeless men live at the house, paying minimal rent to offset expenses. House rules are strict. No alcohol, no drugs, no loitering. Goldberg has never been rich. For 20 years, he ran his own business, designing and installing fire sprinklers, making less than the minimum wage. He was simply a man who saw an unmet need and he found a way to help meet it. Mother Teresa said, "We cannot all do great things, but we can all do small things with great love." Jesus put it this way, "If you give even a cup of cold water to one of the least of my followers, you will surely be rewarded." As you go through this day, keep your heart open and ask God to make you a solution to somebody else's problem. When you do, remember that no act of kindness goes unnoticed by God. One life at a time. That's Vision's Word for Today.
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0: And that is Phil Wickham and Crowder singing it together. It really is Amazing Grace. You're on Rise and Shine with Phil and Andy.
1: And you might need more grace if this was your job, being a Christian illusionist. So bringing illusion, you know those tricks where they saw someone in half or make you disappear? I mean, that's not just...
0: Rabbits out of the hat.
1: All of the above.
0: Uh-huh.
1: I mean, how cool is that?
0: It's actually very cool. I mean, you watch that stuff sometimes, Phil, and you think, what is going on here? Now, you know it's not real magic.
1: Sure.
0: It's all just tricky stuff.
1: Sure.
0: But it's still entertaining, isn't it?
1: It is. And no, so there's a couple, and David and Kylie Knight, and Knight like Knights of the Round Table, K-N-I-G-H-T.
0: I think Knight Rider.
1: Oh, how cool is that?
0: I love the Knight Rider.
1: He would have been an illusionist, but mm-hmm. they are joining us now here in Australia just for a little while, but most of their ministry happens in the States. Well, David and Kylie, thanks so much for jumping in with us this morning.
2: That's right. We're happy to be here.
3: Thanks. Hey,
1: Phil. Hi, Andy. Hey, Kylie and David. So good to have you both with us this morning. Now, I do want to understand this. So you're illusionist. You put on shows where you are you cutting each other in half? Like, are you praying before you do it, or you lay hands on them to put them back together again? Is that what it is? How does this illusion but with a Christian focus work?
2: Yeah, yeah. So, I mean, we do all the stuff you'd see a normal illusionist do. Back in the States, she does get cut in half. We make people disappear. We read people's minds. And then we end with a piece. Our current message is about being created in the image of God. And then we have a brand new one that's coming out about the light of the world. So awesome. That's going to be fun.
0: Excellent. So yeah. I'm guessing a lot of non-Christians come to see you guys because of what you do, but then they hear the gospel. Have you seen a lot of fruit from your ministry?
2: Oh, yeah. Yeah. Go ahead.
1: Oh, they're so polite as well.
2: In a lot of ways, I think that the fun thing about our show, and especially the message about being created in the image of God, is it touches people in a place they weren't expecting to be touched. And they hear the message, and they, like, we've got so many stories about people coming up to us after the show saying, I never realized that I had value until you told me I was made in God's image.
1: Yeah.
2: Mm-hmm. And when you see the shackles drop from people who have that realization, I mean, that's a moment we just love.
3: Yeah, it's touching on identity, which is obviously such a big topic at the moment. So it really does get people to the core, and both Christians and not yet Christians really hear the message and respond really well. Yeah.
1: Well, take us through that. So for someone listening right now, I agree. I think if there's one thing that our society at the moment is being hit with more than ever is this identity crisis, you could say. Like, who am I? What am I worth? Where am I from? Where am I going? What is it that you guys are finding is a message that resonates, particularly with the youth? I'm guessing that there's lots of younger people coming along.
2: Yeah, yeah, we do. I mean, you know, one story we can point to almost immediately was we were doing this event for 6,000 youth in Tennessee, and this guy comes up to us after the show, really kind of quiet guy, and, you know, he said, oh, I enjoyed your show, which, of course, we hear that a lot, and I enjoyed your mm-hmm. ending, which we hear that a lot, and so it's kind of like, you know, okay. And then he said, my parents told me that I was a mistake.
1: Oh.
3: And I've lived with that all my life.
2: Yeah, and he said, you know, until you told me that I was made in God's image, I didn't realize I had value. And it literally, like, you could see, like, the weight kind of fall off his shoulders at that moment. And, it was a really sweet moment. And then, you know, we've got other people. I've got, some older people who've seen the show. And, you know, we do this thing with a snowflake where I take a piece of paper and I tear it into a snowflake. And his takeaway on that was that God can use even those mistakes that I've made in my life to make something beautiful.
1: Beautiful.
2: And so just to kind of see people, because we try to do it in a very artistic way, and it gets people to really kind of think about it.
1: Yeah.
2: And when they think about it and they internalize it, they walk away with this message of, you know, of hope that they didn't have before.
0: So good. Well, look, because we're going there, I'm going to go there. So you guys are performers, you're on the stage, and you are obviously very good at what you do. But how do you make sure that's not your identity? And what's the biggest revelation you've ever had about who you are in Christ, just as a person, not as a performer?
2: Wow, that's a great question.
0: Going deep here.
1: Right into the deep end.
3: Good morning, everybody. Here we are.
2: You know, I think, I mean, for me, and I'll let you say your own side. For me, it comes back to staying in the Word, mm-hmm. and trying to, you know, making sure that I have those times where I get to reflect on who God is and how much he loves me beyond whatever it is I do on stage. Because it can be easy to go out there and be this grandiose person and then feel like, oh, that's who I am. But then I walk off stage and she's there telling me I got to take out the trash. So, that's, I got to remember, that's not who I am. First and foremost, I'm a Christ follower and secondly, I'm a husband. So.
1: Yeah, it's so good.
3: Yeah. Yeah, just it's really staying in the word, keeping our focus on him. I mean, everybody should do that on a daily basis anyway, right? So keeping that in mind and knowing that this is our calling, this is what God has called us to do, to share this with people and keep praying for everybody that we encounter.
2: Well, and I think that's a really good point, that idea of calling is we do take this as our calling and we kind of hold it loosely because if he decides he wants us to take a new calling, then that's what we'll do. So I think that also helps to kind of balance that.
3: Each day we're so grateful that we get to do what we do. We get to travel together as a husband and wife, and we just love that and just asking God, okay, are we still on track? Are we still in your plan and striving to follow him on a daily basis?
1: Ah, so good. Well, guys, can I just say, it's really inspiring because sometimes the call of God looks different, and I love that you're using something that is actually so creative. It's so different. Mm. It's impacting people who would never normally come across a church for a church service, but yet you're pulling them in. They want to see Kylie cut in half, and I don't blame them. I think that's very exciting.
3: Wait, what?
1: But I think Illusion's very, very clever. And look, if you're inspired and you're thinking, I'd love to follow along with what they're doing, you can check them out on socials or their own website. It's Knight Illusion. So it's like a dashing knight in shining armor, K-N-I.
0: Like the Knight Rider. I love it.
1: Yes. Yeah.
0: Well, a real joy to talk to you guys. In fact, I could talk to you all day. I'm fascinated by what you do. But to hear that 6,000 young people are coming to your shows to hear about Jesus and that they're made in the image of God, what a wonderful ministry. And we hope and pray that God continues to multiply your labors all around the world. And thank you so much for joining us today on Rise and Shine.
2: Thank you. Thanks for your time.
3: Thanks, guys.
1: Oh, so good to chat to David and Kylie Knight about Illusions. Do you reckon, though, Andy, I should have asked, do you reckon you need training or could you and I just have a crack at it?
0: I'd like to think with a little bit of Google searching and a few YouTube tutorials, Phil, I'm sure we could work some wonders.
1: Do you think?
0: Some magic,
1: I wouldn't mind making some stuff disappear you know what? You might not go straight to the hard tricks, the heavy hitters. You might start with a card trick or something.
0: Like the chopped in half one. It's funny how many times you went to the chopped in half trick, Phil. That was the first thing that came to your mind. I thought rabbits out of hats.
1: Sure.
0: Phil thought chopping someone in half. Interesting.
1: Not allowed a rabbit in Queensland, so that's our problem. Because the only thing, you have to go straight to the other.
0: Good answer, Phil.
1: I think we're allowed to chop people in half.
0: Touche.
1: Oh, dear. Well, I think we'll continue chatting to David and Kylie because it's fascinating to me.
0: Interesting people. Yeah. And look, 6,000 kids at a concert, that's big numbers, Phil. That's amazing influence they're having.
1: To be able to preach the gospel in innovative ways. It's always exciting. Hey, next hour, we've got a lot to cover. We're looking for your bush hacks for home, but also writing a song for Inverell. So there's lots to come on Rise and Shine. Right now, though, heading towards the news. Off for your Tuesday morning. Make

0: Coming up today on 2020.
1: Opening talkback lines asking whether a preacher's call for repentance and putting faith in Jesus Christ should be watered down so woke people are not offended. We'll meet the Bush Christian Network and we'll highlight some changes at Barnabas Fund Australia serving the persecuted church ahead on 2020.
0: Vision National News. 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
2: In this bulletin, social media laws under the microscope and healthcare unions calling for urgent reform. With more, I'm Tracy Weir. Healthcare unions from around the country say urgent reform is needed to ensure the aged care system is fit for purpose. The Australian Nurses and Midwives Federation is launching a campaign in Canberra today to raise the standard of care for older Australians. Federal Secretary Annie Butler says a recent survey revealed alarming results.
3: More than 3,000 of our members working in aged care told us about the significant problems which are related to staffing, increased workplace violence and aggression, and just a lack of a transparency.
2: Today's campaign slogan is, Australia needs care that you can count on. Federal senators will consider new legislation to bolster the government's under-16 social media ban. Labor wants to amend the bill to give the eSafety Commissioner more power to scrutinise platforms. The government is also preparing to unveil its draft digital duty of care legislation today. Work-from-home laws are set to pass Victorian Parliament this week, but the state government has been warned they will be thrown out by the High Court. New independent legal analysis commissioned by the Property Council has found the bill, in its current state, will contravene the Fair Work Act. Emergency service crews are still monitoring bushfires around Ipswich and the Lockyer Valley. The blazes caused thick smoke haze since the weekend. Gundawindi Council Mayor Lawrence Springborg says the region is at significant risk as it is so dry.
4: Often fires start in forested areas, either through a lightning strike or by some other means, and then they very quickly and significantly affect surrounding properties just because there is so much timbered vegetation. So they're very, very hot fires, very big fires.
2: The fires are expected to continue burning for a number of days. Nepal has observed a national day of mourning for victims of the country's flooding disaster. More than 1,200 people have been confirmed dead 13 days on from the flash flood. 5,000 people remain missing, including 36 Australians. Church of England vicars are becoming an endangered species, according to Save the Parish, which has produced a major report into the church's pastoral ministry. It found the majority of clergy are actually retired ministers. It highlighted three main issues that left church leaders feeling undervalued, under-resourced and overworked. They were a lack of understanding of traditional beliefs and practices, a lack of theological training and a lack of pastoral support. A leading US Christian commentator is warning against replacing reading the Bible with reading study Bibles. President of the Colson Center for Christian Worldview, John Stone Street, points out more than 2,500 study Bibles are in circulation. He is concerned many believers are so distracted by these extra resources that they are losing track of God's word. That's the latest news. Sport is next.
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2: Turning to sport, and in the NRL, the Sharks star Braden Trindle is expected to be named this afternoon for Saturday night's knockout final against the Cowboys. The 5'8" has been sidelined with a shoulder injury since round 24. Prop Aidan Fanua-Blake says Tricky will be a welcome addition to a spluttering Sharks side.
6: Things that he can do, you can't coach. He's just that sort of special player. And, we've obviously seen what he can do, and he's pulled us out of the fire a few times this year. So, yeah, looking forward for him coming back into the team.
2: Elsewhere, Cowboys co-captain Reuben Cotter will tonight head to the judiciary after entering a not guilty plea for a grade 2 careless high tackle. That's the latest Vision National News. I'm Tracy Weir.
0: 2020, life, culture and current events from a biblical perspective.
1: Were you surprised that 70% of Aussies see it as more of a threat than a tool?
7: I was a little bit surprised that it was that high, but we have seen a pendulum swing. 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Now, just a couple of years later, that pendulum had started to swing to people seeing it as a little bit more of a threat.
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2: Time now for a look at the weather. An area of low pressure is bringing in moisture from the tropics and generating showers and storms across southern parts of Western Australia, Western South Australia and the Western Interior. Onshore southerlies are pushing showers along the coasts of eastern Victoria and New South Wales. It's dry and clear elsewhere under a high. In the capital cities around the nation today, Sydney expecting clearing showers and a top of 19, a sunny day in Melbourne and 16 degrees, Brisbane clearing showers, a top of 25. In Perth, sunny and 22 degrees today. Adelaide expecting a mostly sunny day with a top of 18. In Canberra, sunny and 18. Hobart, mostly sunny, 17 degrees. And in Darwin, mostly sunny today with a top of 33. 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
1: Good morning all across Australia, and don't we love our Tasmanian audience here at Vision Tassie, one of the most beautiful islands in the world.
2: Yes.
1: And I want to give a shout out to the capital of Tasmania today, which is the city of Hobart. Hobart is a beautiful city nestled overlooking a harbour. There's hills, there's English architecture.
2: Oh, gorgeous.
1: Having lived in England for 4 years, it just reminds me of some of the parts of England you go to where the old style housing was built with little chimneys. So cute, so nice. And if you go to Hobart, and I encourage you to visit Hobart at least once in your life, got to check out the Way Cafe.
2: Oh, yeah.
1: They do the best homemade brownies I think you're going to have in Tasmania, at least. I've experienced them firsthand, and you can Google where the Way Cafe is, but it's also one of those really nice streets overlooking the harbour there in Hobart. Good morning. God bless you, everyone in Hobart this morning. Weather this morning, still a little bit fresh in Tassie. Got down to 6 degrees last night, currently at 9 degrees, but will reach a high of 17 today, so it won't be freezing in Hobart. But one of the amazing things about Hobart is that Vision have a very strong FM signal, 104.3 FM, broadcast by this massive transmitter on that mountain overlooking Hobart. It's a citywide signal. It's the only citywide FM signal we actually have in Australia thus far. So most people in Hobart actually get to listen to Vision, I would say, at least, you know, once a week, maybe even more, while they're in their cars sort of toggling through the radio station. So God bless you, everyone in Hobart this morning. Glad you're listening to us, and we do love our Tasmanian audience.
2: And a verse for your hour, we're saying, speak of the Bible over yourself. What a great reminder. You can pop them on your mirror and speak them to yourself, but as you do, personalize it so that it comes from you and you're saying it from your own perspective. So here we are in Colossians 2. These are great. You could just read out, honestly, these letters from Paul in yourself, and that would be fabulous for your faith. But here in verse chapter 2, verse 7 says this, let my roots grow down into Christ. Let my life be built on him, and then my faith will grow strong in the truth I've been taught, and I will overflow with thankfulness. How good is that?
1: Amen.
2: Praise God. Roots there being your spiritual roots, that identity and who you are in Christ. As you do that, you let your life being built on him, then your faith is strengthening, and then you will naturally overflow with thankfulness as well.
1: So good. Remind us what your translation is, Phil, because that translation is awesome for Ephesians.
2: Yeah, New Living Translation. I find it really easy to read. New King James, some of the verses, I do like how they're translated, because it's but New Living for reading, beautiful.
1: Especially Ephesians, there's a lot of big words in Ephesians, and I find your translation just makes it easier to understand.
2: Mm. Well, yeah, different versions of the Bible. We might cover that off again, because I know it can be confusing when you go into places like Koorong, and there's like rows and rows of different Bibles.
1: Wall-to-wall Bibles, Phil.
2: It can be overwhelming. But yeah, something like the New King James, I like the New Living, is where I go. But yes, go and have a look. It's not that scary, and someone definitely will be able to help you as well.
1: Mm-hmm.
2: Next up, we've asked for some help writing a song for Inverell.
1: Yes.
2: Well, we've got Chris on the line with some ideas for us, Andy.
1: Well, I'm glad about that, Phil. We don't need any help singing it, though. We've got that down pat. We need some words, though.
2: Here we go. After Ann Wilson, Who I Am to You, you're on Rise and Shine.
3: The liar's whispering again. And lately it's been sounding like the truth.

0: And that is Ann Wilson, Who I Am to You. You're on Rise and Shine with Phil and Andy.
1: And we love you. If you're in a vision town, don't we love a vision town?
0: We absolutely love a vision town, Phil.
1: Yes.
0: There's a lot of them.
1: Well, there are. I mean, up to about 800 places around Australia that you can listen using a transmitter, and other places the app is available, so you can always have access to vision.
0: But, you know, when you love something, Phil, sometimes you just feel like singing a song
1: about your love, don't you?
0: You know, what better way to express your love than in song?
1: Yeah, that's right. And it's what we've been doing. And we've done it for Geraldton. This is an example. If you're just for the first time hearing about these love songs for Vision Town. We wrote this for Geraldton, WA. And we do.
0: Yes.
1: We love you, Gero.
0: And look, the locals told us it's called Gero.
1: Gero. We didn't come up with that ourselves.
0: That's
1: right. Tamworth was our latest. We didn't shorten it to Tammy or anything. I kept it. I kept the name.
0: No one told us to. But they did tell us about Peely's. Doing a peely on the
1: main street. Dolly Parton was there.
0: Dolly has walked Peel Street. Hasn't done a peely. Probably never will now either. But she did walk Peel Street. And but we want to do a peely there, don't we, Phil?
1: We totally do. But right now, we've had a new pitch. Louise gave us a call yesterday, and this is what she asked for.
2: I do. It's Inverell, a rural town, northwest New South Wales.
1: So she's asked for it, and we are very good at just, you know, we don't say no easily, do we?
0: How can we say no, Phil?
1: We couldn't say no.
0: The people have spoken.
1: Well, Louise has spoken, and we say yes. We will write a song for you, Inverell, by Friday and sing it to you, but we do need help. Because I haven't been to Inverell, so I do need some help with what to write.
0: Yes, and look, I have been there, but I'm not a local. I haven't lived there. So we need some local knowledge, some local intel. So we need you to call us and tell us what to include in our song about Inverell.
1: And Chris, I'm so thankful because you're a local 40 years in the area. You've got some ideas of what we could include?
3: Well, I think the first thing I'd say, it's a really vibrant town.
1: Okay.
3: Over the time I've known Inverell, it's really grown as a shopping hub for the northwest. So it's got really good shopping.
1: Yep.
3: It's a beautifully landscaped town. It's all the street scenes and that. It's been very beautifully set up. So it's just a really nice town. It's a really attractive town, and it's perched in the northwest on the western slopes. So
1: okay.
3: It's lovely open farming country, very diverse with crops and livestock.
1: Great. I'm writing all this down, Chris. This is gold.
0: It's gold. Now, also, a call yesterday, Chris said that it's a sapphire town. It was known as a gem town. Do you want to talk to us about sapphires and gems?
3: Well, I think the sapphires are probably long gone. Fraser Creek, the sapphire mining creek.
1: Okay.
3: So historically, there's been a lot of sapphires taken out of it, but it's left all these great big lagoons and water holes all going right through a beautiful gorge. The back of our property is just like a private national park.
1: Wow. It just sounds like God's own nation, like country where you are. And if you can then spot the odd sapphire, it really is like the Garden of Eden type stuff. If I'm writing about the city hub itself, is there like a main street or a well-known meat pie shop, or is there a type of tree? Like, is it Bougainvillea Central? What could I write about the street that would be common to Inverell?
3: Well, it's got two main streets that intersect. It's the Byron Street and Otho Street. So I don't know which is actually the main street. They probably argue about that. it's a very pretty town, you know.
1: Let's write that.
3: And people come from a long way to shop there. I've noticed over the years. It's always busy.
1: Yep. Always. Well, I reckon that is where we go with as we put the script together for the song. Well done.
0: And we've got to ask you, Chris, have you ever found a sapphire?
1: Yes.
0: Accidentally, just wandering along the creek.
1: Kicked your foot on it.
3: Oh, you don't find them wandering along the creek. They're always under the biggest rock.
1: Are they?
0: Okay.
3: You've got to really work hard to get to the sapphire.
1: Okay.
3: But people still do walk down the creeks, and after floods, it'll sometimes unearth a bit of soil that might find a sapphire.
1: Okay.
3: But they're notoriously hard to find with hand mining.
0: Sounds like a beautiful place. And
1: well worthy of a song.
0: And if you're ever in Coo-ee, you've got Inverell. If you're driving somewhere on a road trip and you want to stop, Sam, it sounds like Inverell's the place to stop.
1: Definitely. Well, Chris, thank you so much for jumping on in with us. That is excellent intel for our town this week.
3: You're very welcome.
1: Thank you. And look, Chris has got, we've got Louise and Chris now weighing in. A couple of really good ideas for Inverell for the song.
0: I'm glad you wrote those ideas down too, Phil, because I'm getting lyrics already.
1: Are you?
0: Yeah, this song's going to be all, it's bubbling. The song's bubbling.
1: Percolating.
0: It's going to be good. Yes.
1: Like a good coffee.
0: Yes.
1: First thing in the morning.
0: Maybe even a marinade.
1: A marinade. Like, do you put your meat in a dish and then put it in the fridge? I would love to say I do that. I always mean to marinate my meat for a long time. But when push comes to shove, I haven't. I haven't done that.
0: Can I say, Phil, it's worth it when you do it.
1: I'm sure it is.
0: So nice.
1: You've got to be organised and tender, get it done. Flavor.
0: Try the overnight trick.
1: I could.
0: Do it the night before.
1: I could.
0: Put it in the fridge, go to bed, all good. Wake up in the morning. Oh, look at that. I got some marinated meat.
1: That's very exciting.
0: Mm-hmm.
1: Or just buy it marinated. No, no. We do it yourself, people. Do it yourself. Hey, but if you've got ideas for Inverell, give us a call, 1-800-316-316. Help us write this song. Hey, next up, talking of calls, Elizabeth standing by. You've asked for some Bushman hacks for the house.
0: Yes, I have.
1: She's got one for us.
0: Love it.
1: Next up on Rise and Shine.
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0: Words to Live By There. Yes. No Fear by John Redick. You're on Rise and Shine with Phil and Eddie. There's no fear in the studio, is there, Phil?
1: No, there's
0: it's
1: a
0: all
1: bit of,
0: faith.
1: There's a bit of this.
0: Bit of MacGyver.
1: A bit of MacGyver.
0: Fixing stuff, making stuff, creating stuff.
1: I feel like this hotkey is used quite a lot. We kind of seem to be able to pull it into almost any topic.
0: Yes.
1: We go back to MacGyver. We have the last couple of weeks anyway. So I hope you like it at home because we're both fans of this TV character who could make something out of nothing.
0: And if you're not a fan, you need to become a fan. So look it up, search it up, watch it on some platform, and it's well worth a look, that is for sure.
1: Just Google it. Google it, people. Do yourself a favour. But we have been talking today. It's a loose thread to MacGyver, but really this idea of bush hacks.
0: Yes.
1: Which is really what MacGyver was doing. He was taking bits that you could find around the house, putting them together, and suddenly they were a powerful force for good.
0: They were, Phil.
1: Weren't they?
0: And look, you know, my family's history, Phil, is farming.
1: Yes.
0: It's said one of our ancestors once had all the land from Dubbo to Narromine, because in those days they were out to stake out the land. So they crossed the Blue Mountains, left the women behind, and the men would go out and stake out the land. Now, later on, the government, it wasn't like you owned the land, but you could use it and farm it.
1: Oh, okay.
0: Whatever, but the point is this. I got a lot of farmers in my family tree. Now, my grandma was a farmer's wife, and she used to tell me lots of stories. My granddad, he was a man of few words, like a lot of that generation were. Had some funny jokes, but my grandma used to tell me stories when she was a kid on a farm, you know, no electricity, no running water, no fridges, Phil. And so they just had to just make do with what they had. Now, I used to love her stories, and she used to tell me she used to make butter.
1: Oh. Now, I've thought that sounded like hard work.
0: It sounds like hard work to me too.
1: How did she make butter?
0: Well, I don't remember the details. I just remember her telling me that she'd get up before sunrise and she would make the butter so she could make the men food, because they were sheep farmers and they had people working for them as well as her husband and my dad. And so there was a few men that needed to be fed in the morning, and the men wanted butter on their bread.
1: Of course.
0: And so she'd make the butter in the morning. That was one of her things. Look, another bush hack she told me, fellas, when the horses got injured, they'd pour honey on the wounds.
1: Right. Oh, that's a good idea.
0: Honey's a natural healer.
1: Could we naturally do that now, I wonder?
0: Yes.
1: Maybe I should be getting out the honey. Get out the Calippo honey or whatever it's called.
0: No, you need to go Manuka.
1: Oh, you need
0: to go the really
1: stuff.
0: Good honey, because it actually does have antibacterial benefits in it and characteristics in it. So, yeah, that was something that I always remember too. Wow, honey on a wound. I looked it up. And even on our wounds, honey can be a healer as well. And imagine not having a fridge.
1: Oh, I know. Mm. Well, look, praise God. I sometimes think I was born in the right time. You know what it says? For such a time as this, I am like, praise God, I have fridges and a hot plate. And yesterday at our place, air conditioning. I was very thankful for those modern conveniences. But we have been thinking this morning, though, hey, what if you didn't?
0: Yeah.
1: What would be those bits and pieces that you could put together? Bush hacks.
0: How would you MacGyver?
1: Yeah, what would you MacGyver?
0: And Aussies were famous for this, fella. It was called bushcraft, yeah. And even during the Second World War, when the Australians were taken prisoner in Asia by the Japanese, the Aussie prisoners were famous by the other prison, the British, the Dutch, and the Americans, for their bushcraft. That
1: there
0: in a prisoner of war camp, they could just make stuff, just find stuff, and just make little things that worked.
1: So good. Well, Elizabeth's hanging by the phone. Hey, thanks for hanging on, Elizabeth. You've got a hack that involves detergent.
2: But I don't use detergents. I make my own washing soap from sunlight soap.
1: Amazing.
0: And, go you. Do you use it like on a cheese grater? Do you grate it into a...
2: Yes. I've got a little thing that grates it up.
0: Yes.
2: And I make my own detergent.
0: Yes.
2: And I make my toothpaste.
0: Go
1: you.
0: You
1: are next level.
0: What do you make? How do you make toothpaste? Talk to us about that.
2: Well, coconut oil, carb soda.
0: Yep.
2: And baking powder and a little bit of... charcoal.
0: Where do you get the charcoal from?
1: Charcoal's very in.
0: From the fire?
2: Well, you can buy charcoal.
1: You can buy it.
0: Oh, you don't make your own?
2: Well, you can.
0: I think you need to.
2: If you've got good wood, you know, no rubbish on it, and you've got good solid wood, well, you can pick those black charcoals out and you can grind it up and use that. It's the same thing, but it's just... Found very small.
1: Well,
0: I love that. You're a woman after my own heart.
1: Huge amount of information. Very helpful.
0: I would love to make my own toothpaste, or even better, someone else to make it for me.
1: Thank you so much for buzzing and giving us those tips this morning, Elizabeth.
2: All right, mate. Thank you.
1: Thank you, Elizabeth. There you go. Making your own toothpaste. Next level.
0: I love it, Phil.
1: I'm going to, well, you should try it.
0: I want to.
1: I want to see an Andy toothpaste, your little face on the pack. I'll
0: you think
1: a
0: I go for
1: it.
0: The real, shall I get the real charcoal or the bought

0: stuff.
1: I know. I want it all from scratch, and I want Andy's toothpaste.
0: Well, she made a good point. You got to make sure the timber hasn't been treated with anything for termites and whatnot, because that's not going to be good for your teeth.
1: No,
0: so we want some real, raw, organic timber for some trees out in the wild.
1: Well, that'll keep you busy.
0: That's
1: it'll
0: right.
1: keep you busy on your little project. There you go. Project. Have you got a hack for us? Give us a buzz. 1-800-316-316. Something I think we need more of.
0: Well, you've inspired me, Phil. The Andy toothpaste. I'm seeing it.
1: Are you doing it?
0: Well, this could be nationwide.
1: Well, 50-50. I'm more of the brains and you can be more of the
0: okay.
1: brawn.
0: So you want you've got the intellectual property now. Well, okay, look, Phil, I'm willing to negotiate and even form a compromise deal, the Phil and Andy toothpaste line. What do you think?
1: I'm happy with that, as long as it's good quality. I don't want anything falling back onto me if it's in disrepair.
0: People's teeth falling out.
1: Yeah, that's right. I'm like, oh, that was actually all Andy.
0: Or the big piece of
1: yes,
0: timber in the charcoal.
1: Right.
0: Oh, what's that in my teeth?
1: Andy, did you check it? Hey, Phil, just had a crack. That's exactly how
0: bushcraft.
1: It was bushcraft, Phil. Mm-hmm. It was bushcraft.
0: Well, we could put the Phil and Andy toothpaste line and then in small letters, inspired by MacGyver.
1: And then this can be a bit of that. I mean, we'll change it 10% so that we don't get any problems with licensing.
0: AI can adjust it for
1: AI,
0: us.
1: AI, take us this, but minus 10%. And there you go. Andy and Phil. The toothpaste that stops the nation.
0: And, of course, there'll be a song about it too, Phil. And we've got to sing about it. So
1: 100%.
0: You know, there's potential here, Phil.
1: There's content for days. Content for days. Oh, dear. We're heading up to the news, thankfully. That takes us away from this topic for a second. But we're coming back with a psychologist. Might be helpful.
0: A checkup from the neck up.
1: On Rise and Shine.
2: In stories making news, federal senators will consider new legislation to bolster the government's under-16 social media ban. Labor wants to amend the bill to give the eSafety Commissioner more power to scrutinise platforms. Users of learning platform MathSpace are being told to look out for suspicious emails after personal data was stolen in a cyber attack. More than 1 million students, parents and guardians and teachers have had personal data accessed. Hundreds of thousands of plane passengers have been left stranded across Indonesia after a volcanic eruption. Almost 3,000 flights have been cancelled or delayed after a volcano began erupting. And the Olympic rowing event to be held in Queensland city of Rockhampton is once again causing concern. The Brisbane 2032 committee is considering a contingency plan in case rain floods the Fitzroy River during the Games. In sport at the US Open Tennis, 8th-seeded Iga Swiatek has been beaten by Chinese qualifier Qin Wenzhang 7-5, 6-3 in the fourth round. That's the news and sport headlines. More details soon.
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0: David Dunn, have everything. This is Rise and Shine with Fel and Andy.
1: Well, on the line, we are joined by a friend of Rise and Shine who's a practicing psychologist. His name is Ken Carroll. Mm-hmm. Prior to being a psych, he was actually a state police officer for 18 years on the job, keeping communities safe. His name is Ken Carroll, and he joins us now. Kenny, welcome again to Rise and Shine.
2: Thank you, Andy. Thanks, Fel. Nice to talk to you guys again. Oh, always nice to talk to you guys.
0: We do love it. And look, it feels like a bit of a tune-up every time we talk to you, to be honest.
1: It's a check-up from the neck up, Fel.
0: Well, I didn't want to say that and sound a bit kitsch, but yes, okay. But look, one of the things I reckon that is probably prevalent, and I'm just thinking, not no one that I'm looking at, but like just...
1: She's looking at me, Ken.
0: It can be tempting to, and we know it's not biblical, to think, to ponder on things that are negative, and we know it can take you down a bit of a rabbit warren. The Bible even says, keep your eyes on things that are good and godly and those that are positive. Think on these things.
2: That's right.
0: Love it when research backs me up, well, the Bible up.
2: Well, that's right. Is it not Romans chapter 12, verse 2, renewing of the mind and all that kind of thing?
1: It brings transformation,
2: Very similar thing to, like, how do we change a negative thought? Why do they come and all that kind of thing? So we call it reframing in cognitive behavioral therapy. And there's a method known as the catch, check, and change.
1: Ooh, so say that again, Kenny. Say that again. What is it?
2: Catch, check, and change.
1: Catch, check, and change.
0: I'm writing it down. I like that.
1: I like
0: all C's. Okay.
2: Yeah, three C's. So catch it. So when we notice that our mood shifts, we kind of think, well, what was I thinking when that mood shifted?
0: Okay.
2: What was my exact thought kind of thing? And, you know, write it down and try and get try and work out, you know, perhaps where it came from. So it might be something like, if I say something now, you might be in a meeting with a lot of people. If I say something now, people are going to think I'm stupid. Something like that, right?
0: Okay.
2: I mean, who has a thought that? So, and then we kind of rate the thought in terms of its evidence. And that's the kind of the checking part. What's the actual evidence for it? What's the evidence against it? Because it's generally going to be thwarted in some sort of cognitive distortion. Like, it's not going to be true as such.
0: Okay.
2: So
0: okay.
2: How often have we used this before, said something before, and people just laughed at us, that sort of thing? And then the other thing is to change it. So we want to have a look at that balance that we've just created in order to go, well, look, the evidence for this is actually really, really slim, even though I feel this, but the evidence against it is there's a plethora of evidence to say that, you know, if I say something now, people aren't going to, if I make one small point, people aren't going to think I'm silly. And so that prompts us to give us a little bit more confidence to overcome, if you like, that negative kind of train of thought and to, you know, do things like say things. And then we get our positive biofeedback, whereby we'll say something in a meeting and we won't get laughed at. And then because we've got that positive biofeedback, we sort of increase that. We jump off that platform. And after a while, we don't have those kind of recurring thoughts because we realize they're not true.
1: That's amazing, Kenny. So catch, check, and change. But the takeaway I'm getting here, Ken, is that all of us as humans, we can do better in life if we reflect and we actually think about our actions, think about our thoughts, not just go through life without processing. Do you think that's a real key here?
2: Oh, definitely. Absolutely it is. Reflections are how we learn, isn't it? And we're hardwired to reflect. So we're hardwired to reflect and we're hardwired to brood, which is kind of like just looking back on things without reflecting and learning. Definitely, Andy, that's probably spot on. And the other part of it is we then generate a thought record. So we're journaling it out, but in a specific way. So it's a thought record. So we'll put down things like, well, what happened? What was my emotions and my kind of thoughts? What was the cognitive distortion? What was it like, the cognitive distortion being the thing like, if I say anything now, people will think I'm an idiot. What's the evidence for it? What's the evidence against it? And what's the balance kind of thought? And what do I want to be able to do here?
0: So
2: when we kind of journal it out, we find that we've got a lot more evidence to in our brains to be able to do something about this.
0: And so good, Kenny. And I think as Christians, the thing that we can also do is as we catch it and we check it, a good way to change it is by actually putting the word of God in its place.
1: Replace it.
0: Replace it would be good. And so when I find, oh, I could never do that, then suddenly when I replace it with a truth from the Bible that says something like, greater is he that's in me than he that's in the world, or I can overcome all things through faith, or God is for me, who can be against me? And if I can speak that out of my mouth, I literally find that then I am, the things that I've caught then change to what it is that I'm speaking out of my mouth. And it's God's word.
2: I like that. I really like that. It's also excellent for addictions, believe it or not. It's just as a method, as a strategy. Like if we think we can't do something, well, there you go. These are some of the things that we can, strategies that we can use to turn that around.
1: So good, Kenny. Yeah, it's like John Rambo said, the mind is the greatest weapon, and how true it is. We all need a tune-up, but it's true, mate. The battlefield is in the mind. Kenny Carroll, a practicing psychologist, former police officer in a state police force in Australia for 18 years. Just a great human being. Thanks again for joining us today on... No, you are, mate. You know, you've been helping people for a long time, Kenny, and you continue to help people. And I know even these short chats here on Rise and Shine are helping and encouraging people as well. So thanks again, brother, for sharing with us today on Rise and Shine.
2: Thank you so much, and thank you for the opportunity, both of you. It's always so nice to talk to you.
0: We love it, and we'll have you back again. Kenny Carroll, our resident psychologist.
1: Well, as I said earlier, Phil, we all need a check up from the neck up sometimes. Mm-hmm. So, yeah, I always enjoy his wisdom.
0: Next up on Rise and Shine, there's a song that's caught our attention. There's a secular singer. You might know this song. It's big on non-Christian radio. Like, I know
1: song.
0: It. So
1: yeah, I know it too. It's pretty big. If we know it, it must be big.
0: Well, she has... released something online which has gone viral and actually is a Christian song. We'll bring that to you next on Rise and Shine.
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0: BC Wynums. There's very few people in the world who can sing it like that. The song is called Goodness of God. And don't we love her, Phil? You were Phil and Andy on Rise and Shine.
1: We do. And that song, The Goodness of God, has gone a bit viral, but not with Cece's voice on it.
0: What? Impossible.
1: I know.
0: How did it happen?
1: There is a secular singer called Leanne Rimes, and these are a couple of the songs that she sings normally. This one?
0: Look.
1: I've even heard of this, which makes me realise.
0: And so have I. And you and I are not the most, educated secular song critics.
1: This is another one, How Do I Live Without You?
0: Oh, yeah, I know this.
1: Yeah, you know that one?
0: Yeah, it's big.
1: So secular, like she sings on regular radio and all of those things.
0: She's massive. Look, she's actually had more than 40 singles released on international charts, Phil. She's also sold more than 48 million records worldwide. Like, let's just say she's kind of a big deal. Started in country music at the age of 13 and she's now in her 40s. She's been performing and singing ever since that age, 13.
1: Well, this has gone viral. It's a picture, a video of her singing that song, Goodness of God. Have a listen. Oh, my.

0: She's singing it well.
1: So this is Leanne Rimes, just singing it with a guy strumming a guitar next to her. She's popped it up on Instagram, and it's gone massive.
0: 2 million views.
1: And that's just now. Like, it's only gone up really soon.
0: Mm. It was 1.3 million yesterday, so it's almost gone up a mil in one day.
1: It shows you, though, doesn't it? Like, there is just such a hunger for people to see and to be sharing their faith. Like, it's actually become cool.
0: Yeah.
1: And so singers like Leanne, who possibly in the past may have shied away from their faith, the boldness to be able to step up and go and post, here you go, this is me singing a very clearly Christian song.
0: Yeah, and social media has also united the church worldwide too, if you analyse it. So there's 2.5 billion Christians in the world. We're the largest people group in the world.
1: Yeah.
0: We're bigger than any nation. We're bigger than any religion or movement or political ideology, whatever you want to call it. And so, yeah, now a Christian like her, like you said, Phil, they post something online. People from all around the world, Christians from all around the world are liking it and they're commenting on it, and it sort of gathers people together. So we're going to see more and more of this, Phil, because, yeah, the Christian audience in the world is the biggest audience.
1: And we'll be praying for it. People like Leanne, who are secular singers, because I am always encouraged. Like, I believe, and we actually teach this, that, you know, you have a gift and calling in your life. It doesn't mean you have to use it in a church.
0: Yeah.
1: You can be working as a doctor or a lawyer. We just spoke to Kenny, he's a psychologist, taking the gift of God. And then when you actually take that and you are living it or working in a different space, suddenly you're bringing God to other people who will never probably set foot in a church. And it's great to see someone like Leanne then going, you know what, I have faith.
0: Mm.
1: And yet God's given me this platform that isn't a Christian platform, but now I'm going to use it in order to bring glory to Him.
0: Amen.
1: It's
0: so true. And, yeah, people using their gifts and their calling, like you said, out in the real secular world or the marketplace, they're also making the world a better place.
1: Yes.
0: And you become a leader when you're good at stuff as well. And people look to you and you can influence them for the Lord.
1: Yeah. So I encourage you, whatever you're doing today, if you are in a school, maybe you're in a state school, perhaps you're a lawyer and you're going to court today helping others, you know, take Leanne there as a bit of an inspiration. You're carrying with you the presence of God.
0: Yeah.
1: And it doesn't mean that you have to tell everyone you meet, yep, I'm a Christian, but your actions, you have actually got God and His wisdom with you everywhere you go today.
0: Amen. Amen. Amen. And look, aren't we just blessed and encouraged by Leanne just stepping up, like you said, Phil, and expressing her faith by singing this great Christian song. And in just in a couple of days, 2 million people have now watched it.
1: So good. So there you go. We are heading up to the news right now. On the other side of it, I think we've got a bit more of our sound, the Bible Story sound off, because it's been a bit tricky.
0: It has.
1: So a bit more to come.
0: Might get a bit easier today.
1: Hopefully. You're in Rise and Shine.

0: Coming up today with Jen Spiker.
1: A life in Music City as a sought-after audio engineer, Ainsley Grosser shares his life and faith journey on The Story today. Speaking the language of twins and teens, healthy communication that begins with connection rather than correction. Hear more on that on The Spotlight today. I hope you can join me just after 2020.
0: Vision National News. Balance. Fairness. Christian worldview.
2: In this bulletin, the government defends proposed social media laws and an upset at the US Open. With the details, I'm Naomi Millam. The government insists its social media reforms are about safety, not about censorship. Federal Labor is preparing to unveil draft legislation which would allow users to have greater control over what content they see on social media. Government Minister Amanda Rishworth has told Channel 9 they're working to make sure big tech companies are accountable.
3: Their job is to push for engagement and make profit. And there isn't a responsibility to make sure that, for example, illegal content doesn't make it into people's feeds, that young people aren't damaged by some of the content.
2: Federal senators will also consider new legislation to bolster the government's under-16 social media ban. Australian universities are urging the government to provide all students with concession cards to help with cost of living. Universities Australia Chief Executive Luke Shee says it would provide discounts right across the economy.
4: Including access to health and other services like every other student. We think when you're studying, you're making a commitment to the Australian economy and to yourself, and you should get the most support you need.
2: The proposal would also see international students given equal access to discounted public transport. Queensland is expected to struggle to build enough homes, schools and Olympic infrastructure. New analysis has found the state would be tens of thousands of construction workers short by the end of the decade. According to Master Builders Queensland, 50,000 homes each year are needed to be built. Research has found rare cancers account for a third of all cancer deaths in Australia, despite making up just one in four diagnoses. Rare Cancers Australia Chief Executive Christine Coburn says patients typically have less access to treatment.
5: And they also experience much worse outcomes, and that's probably because of later diagnosis and access to therapies and diagnostics that other cancers have subsidised on the PBS, for example.
2: Advocates say more needs to be done to support those who live with lesser known types of disease. Christians are challenging a new assisted suicide law in the US state of Illinois. Chicago's Archbishop joined two orders of Catholic nuns and a Christian pharmacist in filing a lawsuit that seeks to block the law. It would force devout Christians, including nuns, to help terminally ill patients die and punish them if they refused. And the Church of England is facing criticism after St Paul's Cathedral in London signed a multi-year agreement with a nightclub to host rave concerts inside the building. Descendants of Lord Horatio Nelson, who is buried in the cathedral's crypt, accused the church of allowing concertgoers to dance on his grave during an event which is deeply offensive to Christians. Other Anglican cathedrals are also under fire for hosting silent discos inside their buildings. That's the latest news. Sport is next.
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2: There's been a big upset in the fourth round of the US Open. Craig Gabriel reports from New York.
6: Shin-Chun Wen is the first woman qualifier to reach the U.S. Open quarters since Emma Raducanu in 2021. She went on to win the title. You wonder if Tseng is starting to dream. She staged an incredible comeback from 5-love down in the first set to beat Iga Swiatek 7-5-6-3. It's just the second time from 9 matches that she's beaten Swiatek. But at the same time, Mira Andreeva came from a set down to beat Anastasia Potapova 5-7-6-4-6-3.
2: And the Opals have gone down to Belgium 80-68 at the Women's Basketball World Cup, missing the chance to move straight into the quarterfinals. That's the latest Vision National News. I'm Naomi Millam.
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2: Time now for a look at the weather. An area of low pressure bringing in moisture from the tropics is generating showers and storms across southern WA, western South Australia and the western interior. Onshore southerlies are pushing showers along the coasts of eastern Victoria and New South Wales, dry and clear elsewhere under a high. To the capital cities, Sydney 19 with clearing showers, 16 and sunshine for Melbourne, Brisbane 25 with clearing showers, 22 and mostly sunny in Perth, Adelaide 18 and mostly sunny, 18 and sunshine for Canberra, Hobart 17 and mostly sunny, and mostly sunny and 33 in Darwin. 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
1: Coming at you from the Vision HQ Hub, and a good morning to all of our Western Australian listeners who are just waking up now, morning. Maybe in the last hour or so. That's right. Thank you, Fel. Especially the town of Darkin.
2: Lovely.
1: Now, Darkin is a small agricultural town. It's about 202 kilometres southeast of Perth. Mm-hmm. And this is what I love about it. I'm going to say this. This is all I need to say. It's got a Mediterranean climate.
2: Ah,
1: hot, dry summers.
2: Yes.
1: And cool, wet winters.
2: Don't we love that?
1: I just love the Mediterranean.
2: Yes.
1: It's a bit of a flex, Fel, but I'm going to say I've been to Italy, I've been to Greece, I've been to Turkey. They're all in the Mediterranean and they're all beautiful. The Mediterranean, it's my kind of place, Fel. The hot, dry summers. I love a hot, dry summer and I love a cold winter and I love aqua blue water with whitewashed buildings overlooking on the islands. I could live in the Mediterranean quite happily the rest of my life, to be honest with you.
2: Well, I think heaven might be a bit like that.
1: I think you're right. Mm. I think it's a little taste of heaven. It. Now, the weather today in Darkin got down to 9 last night and it's currently hovering around 9, getting up towards 10, but we'll reach a high today of 18 degrees. Mm. If you ever visit Darkin, Western Australia, just remember this, 88 FM, you can tune into Vision 24/7. In that beautiful Western Australian town. Good morning, Darkin. God bless you.
2: And a verse for your hour. These are verses that you can speak over yourself. I encourage you, grab a mirror. Look at yourself as you do it. These are mirror verses. Colossians, Paul prays some prayers. You could pray this for yourself. Here's just a little bit of one of them. Colossians chapter 1, verse 9. This says, I'm going to change the we's to I. I ask God to give me complete knowledge of his will and to give me spiritual wisdom and understanding. And then the way I live will always honor and please the Lord. And my life will produce every kind of good fruit.
1: Awesome.
2: How good is, you spoke that over yourself every day. That is the best medicine. I ask God to give me complete knowledge of his will and complete spiritual wisdom and understanding.
1: Awesome.
2: What an incredible prayer. Paul prayed it, and we can pray it too.
1: I love it, Phil. That's worthy of being a mirror verse.
2: Yes.
1: Where if you're new to Vision, we're starting a mirror verse thing where we nominate verses to go on your mirror so you can see it every day.
2: Yeah, and speak them out. Next up, I've done it, Andy. We've got a little bit more of our Bible sound because it's tricky.
1: It was tricky.
2: It still might be a bit tricky.
1: Will there be more clarity today, Phil, when you listen?
2: Look. Hang about. Mm-hmm. You can be the judge of that. After Tyler David, such a time as this. Good morning. You're on Rise and Shine. What if the day-

0: Tyler David singing the song from the quote really from the Bible and Queen Esther there, such a time as this. You're on Rise and Shine with Phil and Andy.
1: Are you ready for a challenge? Listen to the mystery sound, correctly name the Bible story, and win a great prize. Sounds easy, but is it? Rise and Shine's Bible story sound off.
2: Well, look, we've gone back in, well, we've gone in time, in a time machine. We have to say that because the Bible is actually the future as well as past.
0: It's everything, Phil.
2: It's everything in the Bible. I am excited to get to heaven and find all the offcuts, like the pieces that didn't make the cut to the Bible, but actually are awesome stories. Like,
0: that'd be interesting.
2: That would be interesting, isn't it? That's going to take eternity just to dig through.
0: But as you said, back to time machines, Phil, the Bible does encompass all time.
2: Yes.
0: The beginning, the creation of the world,
2: yes,
0: and the end of the world as well. So, and anything in between. So when we fly this machine, know this, we could be anywhere.
2: Time and space, people. Time and space. Well, I've managed to get a bit more of the sound today. This is from a Bible story. I think it's opening it up because it was previously just that tiny bit at the beginning.
0: Mm-hmm.
2: I'll play it one more time. There you go. Is your creative juices going, guys, at home?
0: I think there's a lot there, Phil.
2: There's a lot happening. So your job at home is now to try and work out what Bible story it could be. It's early days, so you'd still be a hero if you got it. This is the sound one last time. Okay, give us a buzz. 1-800-316-316 for the Bible story sound off on Rise and Shine.
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0: And that is Glory Days, sung by Jason Gray. You're on Rise and Shine with Phil and Andy.
1: Are you ready for a challenge? 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Win! Win! A great prize! Sounds easy, but is it? Rise and Shine's Bible Story Sound Off.
2: That's right, it's not as easy as it sounds.
0: It can be easy, but it can also be hard, Phil.
2: That's giving nothing away there. This is the sound that we're working with. It's enriching today.
0: I like it, Phil. I think there's a potential there for someone to get it today.
2: Okay. Okay. Well, Michelle, I'm impressed. You're weighing in this morning with this little bit extra. What do you think it could be?
3: Moses and Marion. Sorry, Moses. Yeah, Marion and Moses in the basket.
2: Yes.
3: Putting Moses in the water. Yeah.
2: And she's crying.
0: Oh, I like that.
2: Yes.
0: That would fit the bill easily.
2: Oh, Michelle, it's not that, but that would actually be better use of that sound. So very, very well done. Thanks,
3: okay,
2: hon.
3: Okay, I'm going to think about that for the next 24 hours.
2: Yeah, try again. Thanks. Well, there you go. That means it's still open what it could be.
0: But with that sort of application, I mean, she's going to think about it for the next 24 hours. I think she might have the answer tomorrow.
2: That's right. This is it. Just one more time. I love the music in the background. It's very emotive.
0: It's like theatre
2: for your mind. 1-800-316-316. Get involved tomorrow. Next up, though, we are jumping into the book of Genesis. It's our daily Bible study, and we love it.
0: Well, there's special friends happening everywhere, Phil. But even the animals are making special friends and they're breeding. I mean, there's a lot in today's Bible study. Trust me.
2: Spring has sprung in the book of Genesis after Katie Nicole, When I Fall. You're on Rise and Shine with Phil and Andy for your Tuesday.

0: Catty Nicole, When I Fall, you're on Rise and Shine with Phil and Andy. And one of the things we love to do here on Rise and Shine once a day is we open up our Bibles and have a good old chat.
1: And we are in the book of Genesis, Genesis 30 to be really exact. We've been travelling through Genesis and meeting some of the heroes of faith who started this relationship with this covenant with God that we now enjoy today. Abraham, Isaac, and now we're in the life of Jacob, who becomes Israel. The children of Israel come from, I was going to say his loins.
0: That's how his Bible loins. Wow, Phil. We're back to the special friends stuff again, aren't we?
1: No, but that's just the word that came to mind. You know, sometimes there's Christianisms and you're like, oh, we don't use that, like fellowship and stuff. That's
0: well,
1: one
0: well,
1: of those.
0: Well, because you've gone there, I'm going to go there as well. You also said before the last song that got a little bit busy for Jacob, and I thought, okay, yes, there's a phrase there as well.
1: No, not what it was.
0: Well, but he did get busy, and he's about to get very busy, Phil. Busy man.
1: He's had a lot of children. By the time we catch him here in Genesis 30:25, he has now had 11 children.
0: It's a lot of kids.
1: It's a lot of, they're just the boys. So there's girls, there's a Diana and there's a girl in there, but there's 11 boys. He's getting to have quite a bit of stuff. And at this point, once Rachel gives birth to her first son, Joseph, who we're going to learn is quite important down the track.
0: He's kind of a big deal in the Bible, isn't he?
1: He is. We love him. But we see Laban is Rachel's dad, and so the father-in-law to our friend Jacob. He goes and sees him and says, hey, now please release me so I can go home to my own country. Let me take my wives and children, for I've earned them by serving you, and let me be on my way. And then Laban says, yeah, but actually I've become wealthy because of you.
0: Yes.
1: He doesn't really want him to go.
0: Yep.
1: He could see God's blessing. So he says, how much do I owe you? And they start to have a bit of a negotiation about some wages.
0: Bit of a to and fro. So we're skipping over all of the other part, are we? All the babies born to all the maids and everything.
1: Well, we covered that a bit yesterday. So I thought we covered all of that.
0: We talked about God's favor yesterday on Leah, who was not as loved as Rachel.
1: Yeah.
0: I do want to highlight one thing here, though, Phil, before we talk about the negotiation. And that is that, Rachel had a son and his name is Joseph. And, you know, we talked about yesterday how God honored Leah because she was unloved. And we know from different parts of the Bible, Rachel was not a perfect woman, just like I'm not a perfect man.
1: Yeah.
0: And yet I see the faithfulness or the grace of God. Let's call it the grace of God that she has Joseph, who, like you said, becomes such a big deal in the Bible. So despite her imperfections, and there's a couple of

0: But we have here in Genesis 30 this time where they're having a bit of negotiation, and Jacob recognizes, he's like, yeah, you had very little, Laban, before I got here. God has blessed me. Mm. The God of my fathers is great. He's blessing me regardless of you really. And he mentions, you've tricked me. You've changed my wages over time. And so now he says, okay, I'll tell you what. How about you take all of those? I will have all of the bad-looking sheep, anything that's speckled, or the black sheep and the goats. Give them to me, mm-hmm. the kind of imperfect ones. Yeah. You're going to have trouble selling them anyway. Give me the bad stuff. You keep the rest, and that can be my wages. It's not really fair, but he was happy with that.
1: Yeah, and like you said, it's not even that they're speckled and the spotted sheep were probably bad. It's just that you don't get as many of those. Most of them would be just white,
0: yeah.
1: or maybe brown. And so Laban's like, this is the deal of a lifetime.
0: Yes.
1: Because the spotted and speckled are rare. The more common ones are the ones that are a full colour, either white mm-hmm. or brown or even black maybe for goats. So, yeah, Laban thinks this is the deal of a lifetime. But God intervenes in this situation, doesn't he, Phil, and comes through for Jacob and they end up having a way more flocks and herds that are spotted and speckled.
0: Well, it's quite remarkable because Laban is a trickster, and he actually that day goes and takes out any that would be Jacob's, any that fit that criteria. He takes them away. So he moves them with his sons 3 days away. So Jacob is then left with nothing. Yep. Like theoretically, there's nothing. God appears, and we see in chapter 31, God appears to Jacob and gives him this idea of how to overcome that, and that's by having some speckled logs set up before them when they come to drink during mating season. And as a result, God's hand is upon it, and he blesses that flock.
1: Yeah.
0: So the flock start producing the best ones, anyway, speckled and black sheep that then become Jacob's property.
1: Yeah, it's amazing. And the way it works, Phil, is that Jacob puts up poles and pieces of timber with spots and speckles on them. So when the flocks are actually reproducing, when they're mating, they're seeing that, they're visualizing it, and they have babies like that as well. And there's a great story there, Phil, or a great truth, I think, that what we see, it's part of our faith. Often when you're praying, God will show you things in your heart, or he'll show you Bible verses with a promise. And when you see that and you believe for that, there's great power in that. Now, this is not Eastern religion or humanism. This is God showing you things. Yeah. And when he shows you things, because it says in the New Testament that the Holy Spirit will show us things to come.
0: Yeah.
1: And Jesus said the same. He said, you know, I only do what I see the Father doing. So there's a great truth in this as well, Phil, that when God shows you something in your heart, often it's to build your faith to believe for the answer to your prayers.
0: Amen. That is so good, Andy. And look, a great reminder, if you get to the end of it, as a result, Jacob, this is chapter 30 of Genesis, verse 43. As a result, Jacob became very wealthy with large flocks of sheep and goats, female and male servants, and many camels and donkeys. And we're going to see tomorrow what happens with that next. But we are heading to the news headlines, and on the other side of it, we're making some space. We've been talking about MacGyver this morning.
1: Have we got a MacGyver coming into the studio, Phil?
0: Oh, how good would that be? We've got a truck driver.
1: Okay.
0: With tales to tell on the road about ingenuity in the Aussie bush.
1: Bushcraft, I love it.
0: It couldn't have got more Aussie than that. Well, we're heading to the news now, and that'll be on the other side of it. You're on Rise and Shine with Phil and Andy.
2: In stories making news, New South Wales Premier Chris Minns says the federal government will do more to track down Sydney crime bosses who fled overseas. The state's Attorney General has met with his federal counterpart to discuss the issue of Interpol red notices. Emergency services are warning of the threat of flash droughts as we head towards summer. An El Niño event is also expected to make conditions difficult for firefighters this year. Research has found rare cancers account for a third of all cancer deaths in Australia, despite making up just one in four diagnoses. Advocates say more needs to be done to support those who live with these lesser-known types of disease. Nepal has observed a national day of mourning for victims of the country's flooding disaster. More than 1,200 fatalities have been confirmed 13 days on from the flash flood. And in NRL, the Cowboys have confirmed they'll challenge the Grade 2 high tackle charge laid on co-captain Reuben Cotter. I'm Naomi Millen with the latest headlines.
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0: with me.
1: Oh.
0: And that is Unspoken, and I'm singing it with him, Phil. Walk with me. You're on Rise and Shine with Phil and Andy.
1: And look, we seem to be able to make this work for most talk topics just because we love it. MacGyver. And so it's come back out again today. It makes us happy. This is a TV show. We've said if you haven't watched it, what are you doing? Find it.
0: Look, I'm going to go on a limb and say MacGyver's going to be in heaven, Phil. He's going to be there.
1: We have no evidence of that.
0: Not that he needs to be there because heaven will be perfect, but he's just going to be there giving high fives, talking us through it, making the shows, all the stuff that happened
1: off air
0: that we want to know about.
1: Well, because MacGyver wasn't actually a real person. So when we get to heaven, we don't know whoever the actor is. I don't actually know his name.
0: That's what I'm saying.
1: All I'm going to be is like, oh, hey, MacGyver. And he's like, no, actually, my name's Dwayne.
0: Whatever.
1: And you're
0: like,
1: no.
0: MacGyver.
1: Can you get that the nuclear bomb? Could you just throw it in?
0: But he'll have the MacGyver outfit on. That's how we'll recognize
1: him. Do you reckon?
0: Oh, absolutely.
1: He'll lean in.
0: Because you know what? God used MacGyver to make the world a better place, Phil. He inspired millions of kiddies like you and I to make stuff and fix stuff.
1: Well, today we've been inspired to use charcoal for our teeth.
0: Yes.
1: To make our own detergent. Vinegar everywhere. And we put it out there. What was your bush hack? Well, I've got Pinky on the line. And Pinky, you're telling a tale about your dad. He's been a truckie. You're a truckie. But he's stuck, from what I believe, in floodwaters. There's a bunch of other trucks there all stuck for days.
2: They were stuck there for nearly a week.
1: Oh, wow.
2: And back in them days, there was no telephones, no nothing.
1: Oh,
2: so, but one had a load of groceries on going to Darwin.
1: Okay.
2: Another one had a load of fertilizer on for the farm.
1: Yeah.
0: Yeah.
2: And so on and so forth. So yeah, and a couple of beers, of course. So, because they had this load of beer on there, they thought, well, it's, you know, like 40 degree heat. What are we going to do? Anyway, they had urea on the load for fertilizer.
1: Oh, yes.
0: Yeah.
2: So they had urea and water because they had lots of water because
1: it flooded. Yeah.
2: Because it flooded. So what they did is they got a bucket and they filled it up full of urea and then they put water in it and they put the beers in the bucket.
1: Wow.
2: And it turned it into a refrigerator.
1: Wow.
0: Oh, wow.
1: Gee, that's very impressive. That's very much a bush, like literally a bush hack.
0: That is an ultimate bush hack.
1: Well done, guys. And no Google. And they just had to know it.
2: Then they cooked the food and they lived off what they had on the trucks there until the floodwater went down and drank a little bit of ale.
1: Mm-hmm.
2: As you can imagine what truck drivers would do.
1: I can imagine.
2: Yeah, because urea and water reacts and it actually goes very cold, goes down to, I'm not sure exact temperature, probably down around 4 degrees
1: or something.
2: Can go down there.
0: There you go.
1: Know that?
2: And anyway, that when they got to Darwin, they told the people up there what had happened and they said, nah, all good. They never even charged them for it.
1: Oh, brilliant.
0: There you go.
1: There you go. Well, that's the ultimate bush hack.
0: Well, they did better than Burke and Wills, mate. Burke and Wills, if they'd not known this, they would have survived. They would have got back to Melbourne.
1: Well, and had trucks full of groceries and fertilizer
2: sitting on the back of Camel just to keep everything cool.
1: They needed some trucks and some extra food.
0: But well, you know what they did wrong, Burke and Wills? They never listened to the Indigenous. If they'd asked the Indigenous for help, they could have shown them bush tucker, but they weren't listening to them.
1: No, yeah.
0: There's a life lesson there. Got to listen. Got to listen to the locals. Got to learn.
1: So good. Thank you, Pinky.
2: Bless you both.
1: Bless you too.
0: That's a tale, Phil.
1: Bush hacks.
0: Mm-hmm.
1: If you're stuck, have a truck loaded of food with you.
0: Sure.
1: That's what I learned from that. Not so much a bush hack, just a life hack.
0: Uh-huh.
1: Good to just travel with the truckies.
0: That's
1: make
0: right.
1: sure. Hey, what do you have in yours? Fertilizer, not so interested. You've got food. I'm traveling close with
0: That's
1: you.
0: That's right. Follow that Woolies truck.
1: That's right. And then wouldn't you be disappointed if they opened the back and it was the toilet paper run?
0: That's right.
1: You'd be like, what about the fresh fruit and veggies? Oh, no, that's on the guy on the other side
0: truck,
1: of the plate.
0: Yeah. Well, at least you'd
1: I'm
0: be
1: the cleaning
0: hygienic,
1: supply.
0: Fella. You know? One box would be ticked.
1: There you go. Thank you, everyone who's jumped in on text or phoned or on Facebook today. Next up, we're making space in the studio for Neil Johnson.
0: The one and only.
1: Man mission today. What's on 2020?
0: Mr. 2020, we like to call him.
1: We will now. He's up next on Rise and Shine.
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3: A thought from Linda Bailey.
5: It's so hard to see a loved one go through pain and suffering. Recently, I had a friend who experienced the loss of her mother. There was nothing I could do to take away her grief. Even as we sat in the church, ready for the funeral to begin, I could not find the words to express my sorrow for her situation. I left the church that day feeling terrible, as I hadn't been able to do anything to alleviate her suffering. Now, a few weeks later, I received a note from my friend. She'd written to tell me how much she appreciated all that I'd done for her after her mother had passed away. Just knowing that I was there for her had brought her comfort, and she was so thankful that I'd been present. At a time when I had felt totally useless, my friend had found comfort. Sometimes just being there for others without saying a word can make a world of difference.
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0: That is band Reeves, Outrun You. You're on Rise and Shine with Phil and Annie. And there's someone I don't think I could outrun,
1: good
0: Phil.
1: Luck outrunning
0: and
1: this
0: that
1: guy.
0: Is Neil Johnson, the host of 2020, who has run into the studio. Neil, welcome again, mate.
2: Hey, good to see you, Andy. And you, Phil?
1: Yes. So just imagine a running race here at Vision HQ.
0: A foot race.
1: A foot race. I would be the person with the pistol, I think. I'm just...
0: Well, I'd be running hard. If you had the pistol, I would run faster than I've ever run before.
2: Yeah, a real run.
1: Well, it's been a bit of that show. Earlier on, we were talking about cutting people in half.
0: Yes.
1: And then we were talking about making people disappear. And now there's guns.
0: Neil may not have heard that. We talked to an illusionist earlier today. Neil, interesting chap. But every time Phil asked him a question, it was about chopping people in half. That's the only trick she's ever seen or she wants to know about.
1: Find that cool.
2: What about disappearing?
1: Yes.
2: Yeah, you know, disappearing.
1: Sometimes that would be handy, don't you think? And then the Christian side is that you just pray for them that they come back. So you get to see how good your faith is.
2: For the Christian magician, it works every time.
1: Hopefully. Unless their faith is a bit light on.
0: And here's me, Neil, boring old me, just wanting a rabbit come out of the hat. That's all I was asking for. Nothing
1: less.
0: More,
1: you know? I can do that. Like, get you a rabbit. We also talked about bush hacks today, mainly because Andy and I wanted to play this over and over again, which we love. It's our favourite TV show, MacGyver. Have you got anything that can you remember you've made or like that ingenuity? You're pretty good like that, aren't you?
2: Well, you know, putting my finger on the pulse of doing something spectacular. Well, not quite as many of those memories coming to mind straight away, but you know, thinking back to younger years and, you know, when some of my friends had their own cars, I think it was more the thing that you had some sort of beat up old Holden or old Ford or something like that in those days. But you know, if your aerial fails, you're trying to desperately tune into Rise and Shine.
1: Oh, you'd be devastated, wouldn't you?
2: You would have to replace that with a coat hanger. So you'd the wire coat hanger, and you would put it into the hole where the aerial was, and instantly you've got radio. There's another one, you know, lots of listeners will be familiar with the idea too. And, you know, I don't know whether how many women wear pantyhose these days or stockings.
1: So uncomfortable.
2: But the idea that if you ever broke down because your fan belt broke, then you could replace that with a
0: woman's
2: set of
0: pantyhose.
2: Stockings.
0: Well, there you go.
2: Yes.
1: The poor woman. She's there in the back seat, really looking like brilliant.
2: As long as she's not still wearing them, it's all right.
1: Give me those pantyhose.
0: The female passenger would have to literally take one for the team and take off the pantyhose.
1: Wow.
0: So, yeah, I remember the old metal coat hangers. They're becoming a thing of the past, and I think society is the poorer for it because they had so many uses. Blocked drains and sinks, toilets.
2: Right.
0: A metal coat hanger can be refashioned into becoming a tool that can actually unblock, and I've done it. And every time I do it, I think, I've hardly got any of these metal coat hangers left. Once we've gone totally plastic, you know, I'm going to be ruined. I have to call a plumber.
1: Yeah. We'll just have to buy actual appliances for that. Oh, but Neil, 2020 today. Have you got 2020 vision?
2: Okay, we are jumping into the deep end on a controversy that's happened just over a week ago now, but we're asking whether a preacher's call for repentance and putting faith in Jesus Christ should be watered down so that woke people are not offended. Mm. So there's a young minister, apparently a trainee, in Brisbane, and he was addressing Year 7 and 8 students during a chapel service at a particular college, and we'll mention which one this is when we get the conversation underway. But all the students were urged to repent of their sins and put their faith in Jesus Christ. Anything unusual about that? No?
0: It's biblical.
2: It sounds biblical. Yep. But media reports got involved and claimed that students had effectively been warned that gay people and those who waited too long to become Christians could go to hell. And so there's lots of angles to this. We'll talk about the preacher, we'll talk about the parents, we'll talk about the school, we'll talk about the media. There's even politicians who've chimed in on this. Our special guest will be George Christensen, of course, a well-known former federal MP. And these days, he's campaigns director in Australia for Citizen Go.
0: Yeah.
2: They're all about freedom and family, so looking forward to a great conversation coming up about 40 minutes from now.
0: He's a good guy, George Christensen. I like him. Always good for a chat. Well, Neil, that just proves to everyone that they're not going to touch the dial right now. Keep your radio on Vision because that is going to be a great conversation coming up on 2020. Thanks again, Neil, for giving us that little snapshot of what's coming up. As for you and I, Phil, we must ride off. into the sunset of admin and show prep for tomorrow.
1: Wow.
0: Now.
1: Yes.
0: I wish it was off into a paddock, but no, it's not. It's just upstairs.
1: But we'll leave this for Neil. Have a wonderful day, everyone. We'll be back bright and early tomorrow with Rise and Shine.

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1: In this bulletin, new digital laws to be unveiled, and King Charles issues a statement regarding Prince Harry. With more, I'm Naomi Millen. Labor will unveil its digital duty of care legislation today, which would strengthen current social media rules. Michael Packey reports.
2: The Albanese government will release draft legislation which would allow social media users to opt out of algorithms which tailor the content they see. The eSafety Commissioner would be given extra power to monitor the situation and fine tech companies in excess of $100 million if they breach the rules. Labor MP Daniel Molino says it's about keeping people safe online.
3: We need to ensure that these kinds of platforms are designed in the interests of consumers.
2: Liberal MP Zoe McKenzie says she wants to see the fine print but is open-minded to what is being suggested.
4: This is force-fed algorithmic content. This is not 2007 Facebook or Instagram.
2: But some of her coalition colleagues are less enthusiastic about what is being proposed.
1: Michael Packey reporting. Surf Life Saving Queensland is urging beachgoers to take care as the warmer weather attracts unseasonable crowds. Last weekend saw a spike in visitation as Queenslanders seized their chance to cool off. Spokesperson Matt Thompson says lifeguards were hard-pressed